0: about why I'm a little hazy on this is that they would run a lot of races. And a typical program, a three-day program, normally maybe 8 to 10 races in a day, and they would be a series of short sprints. Two-lap standing dashes and four-lap standing dashes for different classifications of passenger car with a longer race at the end of the day. So you might have 24 events over a three-day period. And Ray Haroon won several of those. The main one that he won was the 200-mile Wheeler-Schebler race on May 30th of 1910. So exactly 365 days, unless it was a leap year there, before winning the first 500, he won a 200-mile race at the Speedway on the bricks. And maybe this is an opportunity to bring up that there's a lot of myths out there, and one of these days I'm going to give up trying to dispel them, but I haven't given up yet. And there's one that's going around all over the place now about the fact that Ray Haroon went to the Firestone Engineers on the eve of the 1911 500 and said to the engineers, "What speed do I need to run in order to get the best wear out of my tires?" Baloney! He'd already worked that out well in advance, probably when running the 200-mile race in 1910. But if you read Al Blemker's book, and I talked to Ray Haroon in my early years at the track, and he figured that out himself. The engineers worked that out. I don't think they went to Firestone at all. I think that Haroon thought, you can go out and blow a tire, so let me do a little tire testing here. And he figured out that while he could run 80 miles an hour and above, if he ran 75 miles an hour, he could double his tire wear. So I think that's probably in the movie script, and I've seen it in a media guide about that apparently Haroon went to the engineers the night before the 1911 race. Nonsense. They had that worked out well in advance, and as I say, probably with the experience of running in the 1910 200-mile race, because obviously just as fuel consumption is a factor now, so tire wear was then. And if you're going to go fast and blow your tires, well, then don't run as fast and you can do better. And it's surprising that hadn't happened at another event that was held at the track a few years ago. But anyway, I won't go into that right now. I think that Ray Haroon, I'm just guessing this, he may have won like maybe 5 or 6 events. They weren't all in the Marmon Wash, so some of them were in stock Marmons. I think the record for most wins by any driver in 9 and 10 was Johnny Aitken, and I think he won like 14 races or something like that.
1: One of the most famous photographs of the era in which Ray Haroon would win that inaugural Indianapolis 500 is that, of course, of Lewis Strang standing next to a model of what would become the Indianapolis Motor Speedway, standing in an area essentially that is just outside of turn number 2 of the Speedway, overlooking all of it in the grass. He was the pole sitter for the 500 that first year, but lost his life later in the same year, but not in a race car. Donald Davidson with that sad story.
2: What happened? It was a reliability run. He was driving for Case, who had three cars in the 1911 race, and it was the J.I. Case Thrashing Machine Company from Racine, Wisconsin, but they built automobiles, and he was testing one on an open street, open road somewhere. July 20th or 19th, well, okay, whatever it was, apparently he went into a ditch and it rolled and threw him out. It was a passenger car, not a race car.
3: Oh boy. Well, he had a pretty good record as a driver.
2: Yeah, he was a couple of pieces of trivia about him. Number one is he was the nephew of Walter Christie, of the Christie front drive fame.
3: Yes, I know him, yes.
2: And then also there is a photograph, a frequently seen photograph of a miniature of the Indianapolis Speedway on the ground out in front of where the track was built. It's a miniature of the track so that people driving by could see what they were building. And there's a fellow standing there with a pork pie hat, and he is frequently captioned as being Carl Fisher, and it's not Carl Fisher, it's Lewis Strang.
3: I know exactly what you're saying. I've got it on my web.
2: Yeah, and why he would be, why they would have had him for the shot, I have no idea, because this was before they even knew they were going to have a 500. It was while the track was being built is when they put that out there on what was then Crawfordsville Pike and what is now 16th Street.
4: It really is interesting, Jake, that Strang is the person in that photograph, that famous photograph that's known as the Vision, because as Donald mentions, that photograph was taken before there ever was going to be a 500-mile race. People didn't know he was going to be the first pole sitter, and the way the pole was decided in those days was solely on when you turned your entry blank in. So if you turned your entry blank in first, not only did you get to start first, but you were car number one. So if you turned your entry in 32nd, as the Marmon Company did, because they specifically wanted to be number 32 because they had the Type 32 car, you were number 32, but you also started in that spot, basically. So it's an interesting situation that Strang happens to be that person in that famous photograph, and he happens to be the person who was the pole sitter for the first Indianapolis 500.
1: If you had to guess, Mike, who would you say is the person that is most commonly thought to be that, the photo of Lewis Strang standing with his hands on his knees overlooking the Vision? Who do you think is the person that most people, when they see that photograph, assume is the subject of the photo?
4: Oh, I think everybody thinks it's Carl Fisher.
1: Correct.
4: Who is really the catalyst for why we're even talking right now. Carl Fisher, was the person who was the driving force, and that's probably a bad pun, but really the driving force, the catalyst behind the Indianapolis Motor Speedway and the getting it built. So I think a lot of people think the person in that picture is Carl Fisher, but it is obviously Lewis Strang.
1: Now, if we're going to stay within the era of the pre-war, so to speak, let's move along now to another driver, and that would be Alfred Moss, who raced in 1924, only one race in the Indianapolis 500-mile race. And you may be saying to yourself, Moss is a familiar name within racing. Well, that's correct, not just because of Alfred driving in the 1924 race, but also because his son, the great Sterling Moss, is perhaps the greatest driver not to win the World Driving Championship. Donald Davidson on Alfred Moss.
2: Yes, he was Sterling Moss's father, so that's the kind of trivia that the great Sterling Moss, probably the greatest Grand Prix driver who never won the World Championship, and some people say the greatest Grand Prix driver anyway, some people say that, never participated at Indianapolis, but his father did in 24 and 25.
3: Oh, he was in it 2 years.
2: Yes, he was actually a relief driver in 25, and he was a dental student just in Indianapolis. And he had run some events in England, not a great deal, but he had run at Brooklands in lesser events. And he came in and kind of talked his way into the Chevrolet brothers. Actually, he was supposed to drive a Mercedes that had crashed the year before and was privately owned. That's what he was going to drive. And then he got hooked in with Arthur Chevrolet and drove one of the Barbara Warnock 24s.
1: Mike, just out of curiosity, during your childhood, or maybe even to today, did you enjoy some Brock's Hard Candy when you'd be at the grocery store?
4: Yes. I like those, those caramels. Didn't they make the caramels?
1: Yeah, they do.
4: I'm a fan of the caramels that came discs. in the wrapping.
1: Yeah. Of course, the cinnamon discs, also a favorite. Not spelled the same, not B-R-A-C-H, but rather B-R-O-C-K. S.F. Brock, you may not be familiar, he raced in 1914. He was unfortunately lost at sea in a submarine in 1918 during World War I, but he did make that Indianapolis 500 start. Donald Davidson on S.F. Brock.
5: Okay, 1914, he drove a car called the Ray. And this is a bit of a mystery character, because the early reports were that he was from Indianapolis, but in fact I think he was from Portland, Oregon, and he entered this car called the Ray, which I think was basically Mercer parts, if not a complete Mercer. But he brought it to the city early and found a garage somewhere near downtown and prepped it for the 1914 race, qualified, and was the first one out. And then the mystery about him, and I've had several people work on this, and maybe someday we'll get the answer. His name is listed in the 1919 program. They have like a memorial page with people who lost their lives during World War One, and one of them is S.F. Brock, and it says that he is something that he's lost in a submarine disaster off the coast of England in 1918. And I've done quite a bit of research, and several other people have as well, and we have not yet been able to identify what the submarine was. Maybe one day somebody will have the answer.
1: Now, Mike, occasionally we come across or we know of drivers that beyond their driving career became very important within the rules and regulation of the Indianapolis Motor Speedway or the Indianapolis 500, maybe to the point where people may have forgotten the fact that they made a 500 start.
4: Yeah, that's a lot of times that's the case. People may know of Harry McQuinn, a guy like that, who he was an official later on in life, and Harlan Fengler is probably the best known example of that, who we're going to talk about next. Fengler was a really good driver, and I think people forget the fact that he was a very, very good driver. He won a couple of championship races, and I don't think people really remember the fact that he had a really good driving career before he became the chief steward.
1: That driving career was a start in 1923 in the Indianapolis 500. He only turned in 69 laps before basically a fuel tank issue would drop him out of the race. He would finish in 16th position. That was three spots higher, though, than where he started. Here's Donald Davidson.
6: They called him the wonder boy of the board tracks. In fact, when you said Atlantic City, I thought you were going to ask about the board track that was there. But Harlan Fengler probably drove at that one. I'm not sure, but he did have success on board tracks like Beverly Hills, and he was very young. They called him the wonder boy, as I say. And in 1922, he was a riding mechanic for Harry Hart, so that shows how far back they went. When Harry Hart finished second in the 1922 500, Harlan Fengler was the riding mechanic. And I don't think he was 21 years old yet. In fact, he might have been 19. And then in 1923, he was part of Clive Durant's team of Millers in the 500. And as you say, that he was a one-time starter. He didn't finish that one. In 24, he was there with a car, the Wade Special, a Miller, but he got that one upside down. And he was also entered in 26, but I don't think he drove. But he was an engineer, and apparently he had something to do with a company called Craigar, and whether he founded that or he owned it at one time, but he never married. He knew several film stars, and famously Loretta Young. He knew Loretta Young when she was like about 12 or 13 years old, and her older sister, and used to go and have tea with the mother and the two daughters. And in fact, he and Loretta Young actually kept in contact, all the way through and until, around the time that he passed away. He lived in Dayton for quite a while, well, actually New Lebanon, which is just outside of Dayton, and he worked for Ford Motor Company and as an engineer. And I think, but it was Ford Motor Company, but with an aircraft involvement, but I'm a little hazy on that. He was the promoter at the Dayton Speedway for a short time, and had become an official at the Speedway in probably, and I'm going to have to guess, that's probably 49-50. He was a referee. And then when Harry McQuinn, who was the chief steward from 53 to 57, he actually stepped down under pressure, and I'm not really quite sure what that was all about, but he did step down, and in 1958, then Harlan Fengler was named the chief steward to succeed Harry McQuinn, and then Fengler was the chief steward all the way until 1973, and he died, I don't remember exactly what year now, but it was probably around 79-80. It wasn't too long after he'd given up the chief stewardship.
1: Now, Mike, this next clip has a couple of things in common with you. A caller named Mike, the state of Ohio, and the discussion of Art Bish, correct?
4: That's correct. So I was fortunate enough a few times before I moved to Indiana to call into the Talk of Gasoline Alley and get on the air. And I think that's actually was, you know, you think about it now about how cool it was to sit on the phone and you're sitting there holding and you're like, am I going to get on the air? And you know, that anticipation and Scott Johnston at the time, and you know, he's still there. He was, you know, running the board and, you know, okay, what do you want to talk about, and screening the calls. And it was really exciting for me. I was living in Grandview Heights, Ohio at the time, and I got on the air to ask about, I always wanted to ask about somebody obscure. So I asked about Art Bish on this particular call.
5: Art Bish, he finished, he's one of, I think there's like about 12 or 13 people that finished last in their only start, except that his completed no laps. He was from Phoenix, Arizona. And I'll tell you about the 500 career first and then go back, and then, because you're going to say, well, who is this guy? Well, I can tell you just a little. I can tell you a little bit about him because he was a fairly accomplished driver. In 1958 was the first year that he was here, and he got into a car that was owned by Jack Emsley. And for people that have followed this for quite some time, it was a fairly well-known car because Pat O'Connor had driven it in 55 and 56 as the Anstead Rotary Special. And then Don Freeland drove it in 57. Well, in 58, Anstead had sold it to Jack Emsley. Jack Emsley took his rookie test in it. He was an FCCA driver who lived locally and was quite well known. Had a nightclub called the Jaguar Room. Anyway, it's got nothing to do with Art Bish, except that when Jack Emsley decided to step out of the car after he had passed his test, they put Art Bish in it. Bish passed his test, qualified the car, got bumped. And then on the final day, he got into another car called the Halsey Special that was owned by Herb and Elsie Johnson. And that's where the name Halsey came from. Bruce Crower was the chief mechanic. And Art Bish was a late qualifier, started in the back. And then on the first lap, in the third turn of the first lap, there was this huge accident developed that ended up taking the life of Pat O'Connor. And a number of, I think, seven or eight cars were eliminated, one of them being Art Bish. And in the event of cars being eliminated that had no laps completed, well, typically, if cars are ranked, when more than one car goes out on the same lap, they are ranked according to who got to that position first. And in the event of no laps being completed because of being eliminated on the first lap, then they revert back to the starting field. And he didn't start 33rd, but he was the lowest starting of any of the people who were eliminated. About him, rather than just 500 only, he was from Phoenix, as I mentioned. But he raced in California. There was a group called CRA, California Racing Association, which had started life as the California Roadster Association. And that produced Troy Ruttman, Jack McGrath, Manny Aiello, Don Freeland, and on and on and on. Pat Flaherty, Jim Rathman, Dick Rathman, Jimmy Davies, Andy Linden, all kinds of people came out of that group. And in 1956, by that time, they had switched from the California Roadster Association, which was track roadsters, hot rods, over to sprint cars, and it was now the California Racing Association. And in 1956, Art Bish was the champion. A driver named Joe DeHart was second, and Roger McCluskey, who had not been to the Speedway yet, was third. Art Bish drove some championship races in 56 and 57, but mostly west. I think it was just like Sacramento and Phoenix. I don't think he came to the Midwest until 58. Anyway, right after Indianapolis, of which he was 33rd with no laps, the very next race was Milwaukee, and he drove the Central Excavating Special up there. He qualified on the pole, and I don't know if he led the entire 100 laps, but he did win the race. So he was an unexpected winner of the 100-miler at Milwaukee. And then shortly after that was 100-mile race at Atlanta, Georgia, not at the track that's there now, but Lakewood Park, which was a one-mile dirt track, on the 4th of July, and he was fatally injured. He had a young son who grew up to look just like him, Art Best Jr., and Art Best Jr. actually ran in the Midwest with not a great deal of success, but he did run Champ Dirt cars or Silver Crown cars or whatever you want to call them for a while, and I haven't seen him in many years, but anyway, he was the spitting image of his father, and appreciate you asking the question, because I don't believe we've ever had a question on him before, and I love to talk about the lesser lights. I, too, some of the people that fascinated me the most were the ones that came here and with a record, with a career, and tried to make it and didn't, and either made incomplete attempts or got bumped or whatever, and certainly the fellows that came here and ran in the race once are of great interest to me. Anyway, we thank you very much indeed for the call there, Mike.
1: And little known fact about that, Mike, you were caller number 9, so you actually won yourself a Hardy's racing watch for being the caller that day, right?
4: And a snack pack from Hickory Farms.
1: As long as it had some Stark and Wetzel golden ham, you were good to go, right?
4: That's exactly right.
1: We'll come back. We will continue taking a look at some of the one and done, one hit wonders here on Beyond the Bricks.
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1: Inside the Hensley Legal Group Race Command Center, it happens. Hire Hensley. Jake Query, Mike Thompson, Landon Coons here on Beyond the Bricks, talking about one and done drivers, those that made one start in the Indianapolis 500 and for a variety of reasons did not make a return to the starting grid. Sam Posey is known well for his 1986 moment with Kevin Kogan at the end of the Indianapolis 500 when he radioed in. Kevin Kogan, of course, said, "I'm kind of busy, Sam," just before the last three laps that Bobby Rahal would win. But Posey also had a great finish in his one Indianapolis 500 as a driver. Here's Donald Davidson.
5: All right. Well, he did come back. It's just that 72 was the only race in which he drove. And I loved Sam Posey's commentary. And it was unfortunate that he would be browbeaten by one of the other people on the broadcast team. But I think that really that it was it would probably be more appropriate for quick observations. And Sam was extremely astute, but it was more appropriate for an after dinner speaker, because when he would make an observation, it was sometimes very well thought out, and I thought very intelligent, and probably over the heads of some of the other people that were involved.
22: I would agree with that.
5: Yeah. So anyway, as far as him coming to the speedway, he tried to run in 1969 and was turned down, and he was running the Formula 5000 series of that, or was it the was it the Continental Series? Anyway, it was a road race series, and he was one of the more standout drivers. David Hobbs was also a contestant. A little bit later, then we had Brian Redman and Al and Mario running that series. Anyway, Sam was entered with Tassie Batters in 1969, and he spent time at the track actually in April, and then came back in May, and unfortunately.
0: unfortunately, he was turned down by the officials and has to get more experience to come back. So he did that in 1970, and actually had an accident making a qualifying attempt. Then he came back in 71, and Jerry Grant owned his own car, an Eagle, but because he was driving for a Carroll Shelby team, Shelby Dowd, that Grant hired Sam Posey to drive for him. And in fact, it ended up that Jerry Grant qualified for Shelby Dowd and then sent Sam Posey out to qualify the Eagle while Jerry Grant was on the bubble. And instead of saving the car for himself, he decided, let's have Sam go. And Sam qualified

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1: It's allowed that car to make a run, and Jimmy McAree threw the other one. Anyway, that was the end of Sam's appearances at the Indianapolis Speedway. But he was just, he's done a couple of books, and he's done a lot of commentary, you know, before the Formula One race. He's just a very, very articulate person, and very much of a historian, because it turns out that he was a Grand Prix enthusiast when he was like 12, 13, 14, 15 years old. And so we were able to have conversation about our heroes when you know, we were just barely in our teens. Anyway, Sam, when he finished fifth with that eagle, he told, oh, it's what a great name. It was Champ Car Racing. And it was actually Doug Champlin and Fred Carrillo, and they took the CHAMP from Champlin and the CARR from Carrillo to make Champ Car. But anyway, Sam said this to me. He said, we were just lucky that we ordered an Eagle from Dan Gurney, and that turned out to be the killer race car. And he said, we finished fifth, and this is a quote as near as I can remember it, anybody else could have won with that car. And I thought, how many other drivers would be that honest enough to make that statement? So I was always a huge Sam Posey fan, and I was rather saddened when he took abuse during his television commentary days.
2: In that aforementioned 1986 race, Kevin Cogan, of course, was trying to talk to Sam Posey. Randy Lanier was the Rookie of the Year, driving for the Arciero brothers. The next year, the team would again have a Rookie of the Year in Fabrizio Barbazza in 1987. Donald profiled him on Talk of Gasoline Alley 15 years ago.
1: Fabrizio Barbazza, love that name. And he did finish third and won Rookie of the Year in 87. And never ran another race. He did come back in 1992. In the meantime, he ran Formula One. He was I think he was a Benetton Formula One driver, but he did come back with Dennis McCormick, I believe it was, in 1992, and he made a qualifying attempt, but didn't make it, and then we never saw him again. And somebody sent me a photograph just recently. And I want to say that he's living in Cuba, but I don't know that that can be right. But he's basically a fisherman. He does just offshore fisherman. I mean, sea fisherman rather than, you know, sitting by the lake. And I don't know if that's a permanent thing or what, but anyway, it was a very interesting career at the Speedway.
2: Mike, it may have been the fun nature of saying his name, but Barbazza in just 1 year did have impact because he was a fan favorite his year at the Speedway.
3: Oh, there's no question about it. And Donald, at the time in that clip, he was talking about his fishing in Cuba, and he said, you know, I'm not sure if that's what he actually does as a job. That actually was, up till a couple of years ago, what Fabrizio Barbazza was doing as a job. He had some resorts in Cuba, and he was doing, you know, like charter fishing, and he would take you out on charters and things like that. And he had developed a couple of fishing resorts in Cuba. So Barbazza was always a popular driver at the Speedway.
2: Another popular driver 5 years before that was the 1982 Rookie of the Year. That's Jim Hickman, who unfortunately was fatally injured in Milwaukee after that 82 race. Donald Davidson on the brief career of Jim Hickman.
1: He was a sports car driver. He was one of the drivers that he was very quiet. And that's one of the toughest autographs to get, because he drove in the 500 in May and he was fatally injured at Milwaukee in August. And because he wasn't terribly well known, and I think once qualifying was over and prior to the race, I don't know that people really thought of him as being Rookie of the Year potentially, because he was up against Hector Rabaki and Danny Sullivan and

0: But I'd have to think about some of the others. But so he was probably the least known guy in the field, and there was a lot of attrition, and he was still running at the end, several laps down, but in seventh place. And I think he was probably as surprised as anybody to win the Rookie of the Year award. And as I say, he only ran like maybe three, four more races. And at Milwaukee in August, he had earned a position. He'd qualified. And then I think they had a practice session for the qualifiers. And that's where he had the accident and then succumbed. But he was from Georgia. And I'm trying to think of the name of the town. It was the Atlanta area. And I don't know that he was from there originally, but he was a car dealer. He was a sports car driver. And so he was fairly well off, independent means, able to support himself in racing. And so he'd come up through several disciplines of like SCCA. I don't know if he ran IMSA or not. I really don't know much about his accomplishments. But in fact, it was really a bit of a jump, I think, for him to come to Indianapolis. And he drove for, and I'm not making this up, the Rattlesnake Racing Team, which was some fellows from Texas, I think. And but he did finish seventh, and I never met him. I met his wife. I remember a yellow dress that she was wearing, and as I say, we've got somebody in the room that would back up such things, that if you're trying to obtain autographs, oh golly, for all time, but even, you know, like within the last 35 years, Jim Hickman's going to be the toughest ones that you to find.
1: Another driver who could have been Rookie of the Year was the great road racing champion Al Hulbert, who had his only start in a stacked rookie class in 1984.
2: As far as Indianapolis, that wouldn't take very long because he just had the one start and was very impressive. That was with the Morales brothers in 1984 with the CRC Chemical Special, and he finished fourth. In fact, he was awfully close to finishing second, and he's the son of Bob Hulbert, who was a great sports car driver in the 50s and 60s, one of the Ford Cobra drivers. And Al actually retired and headed up the Porsche North America effort at Indianapolis in, they had come in at the end of 1987, and the program had a number of problems. He headed up the Porsche's entry into Indianapolis 500 and championship car racing, and they wanted Mario Andretti. And the car wasn't ready until the end of the 87 season, and so Mario was tied up, plus he wanted to see more. And they wanted to do everything themselves, so they built it was actually Messerschmitt built the original chassis, and they got Al Unser to drive it at Laguna Seca, and it only ran a few laps. And then they had one more race left, which was down in Miami, Tamiami Park, I think is what the place was called, and Al Unser said no thank you. And so Al Hulbert actually came out to drive it himself, and they had huge fields in those days, and he actually missed the cut by three spots. And then it was a little later that year, then the next thing was that he hired Derek Walker away from Penske to be the team manager, and no sooner had that happened than he had his fatal accident, and it was just outside of Columbus, Ohio. There was a road race through the streets for, there was like an IMSA race for about 3 or 4 years, or two mm-hmm. or 3 years, I think right. It was. And he lived in Warrington, Pennsylvania, and after the qualifications on Saturday, it was a Sunday race, and he decided to fly back to Warrington, and there was a problem on takeoff, a door opened, and he tried to shut the door, and then things went, as Benny Parsons would say, they went bad wrong, yeah. And so he went down. And then, Derek Walker ended up as the the head guy with the team, and Teo Fabi is the driver. In fact, they just named Fabi as driver when that accident happened. But anyway, Al Hobart just made that amazing run here in 1984, finished fourth, did not win Rookie of the Year. There were co-rookies of the year, and he was not one of the co-rookies because it was an amazing year with three rookies in the top five, and Roberto Guerrero was second, and Michael Andretti was fifth, but had run second for a while, and so they split the balloting, and Al Hobart with fourth place would have been Rookie of the Year just about every other year, didn't make it.
1: And Mike, unfortunately, Al Hobart would be fatally injured in a plane crash in 1988, not far from your home area.
3: That's right. He passed away in a plane crash that's not far from where I live now or where I lived a few years ago. And I actually was living in Toledo at that time. I drove down for the Columbus 500, which they used to have a race through the streets of downtown as an IMSA race. And that's what Al Hobart was in town for. And I got down here and to the race, and everybody was really sad. And there were the flags were all at half, half staff. And I was wondering what was going on, and I saw Derek Daly was doing a press conference about Al Hobart, and Derek was the one who actually told me that about the plane crash, and it was just a terrible shock when we lost Al Hobart in the plane crash at Don Scott.
1: When we come back, his first name is that of a beloved fictional character. His last name, that of a, depending on where you live, beloved and legendary basketball coach, but he is one of the one and done drivers. Can you guess who it is? We'll let you know when we return to Beyond the Break.
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1: 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Hire Hensley. Tonight on Beyond the Bricks, we're talking about those drivers that made one start in their career at the Indianapolis 500-mile race. That includes a one-and-done driver from 1965 who had a great finish that year. Could have been rookie of the year if it wasn't for the greatest rookie class in history. Here's Donald Davidson on the very versatile career of Mickey Rupp.
0: Mickey Rupp was from Mansfield, Ohio, which is where Mid-Ohio is. And this is unusual. He sponsored a car in the 500 before he drove in it himself. In 1961... Don Davis from Phoenix, who was actually Ohio-born, but was listed Phoenix, Arizona as home. Don Davis drove the Dart Cart by Rupp Special, and that was Mickey Rupp's company. And when he drove a sprint car in USAC. Other than go-karts, I don't know that he did a lot of racing, but he did get a sprint car, which he ran in 1964. And he was helped by A.J. Watson, and there was a relationship, and I'm really not clear. I think that A.J. Watson and Mickey Rupp were cousins. Well, definitely, they were related somehow. Mickey Rupp's Indianapolis career was very brief as a driver. He was just there the 1 year, and he was entered in a Roadster. He drove one of the final Roadsters, the Chapman Special, took his rookie test, and then had an opportunity to get into a rear-engine car. So Eddie Johnson, who would come back in his later years without a car to drive, pick up something and then qualify it, went on to finish 10th. Mickey Rupp drove the Central Excavating Special, which on race day became the G.C. Murphy Store Special because G.C. Murphy had sponsored a couple of cars that hadn't made it, and so the sponsorship was transferred over, and Mickey Rupp finished 6th in the Indianapolis 500. The next week, they went to Milwaukee, and he finished 5th. And then very shortly after that, he retired. Not only did he not finish the season, Milwaukee was his last race. Years later, 10 years later, he came back and ran very briefly with the Formula 5000 series. But that's really about it. He had a very short career and was legendary in go-kart racing when they would have major enduros. And so he was a participant and also a supplier.
1: 804 drivers who are credited with a start at the Indianapolis 500-mile race. And again, that doesn't mean all of them took the green flag, but they qualified to start for the Indianapolis 500 race. And more than 250 of them, in fact, were one and done. They made one appearance, and we did not see them race at Indianapolis again. Fun tonight taking a look back at some of those. Ray Haroon, Lewis Strang, Alfred Moss, Al Holbert, as well, Mickey Rupp, who you just heard about, Fabrizio Barbazza, Jim Hickman, amongst all of those, and Harlan Fangler, Art Bish, as well. For Mike Thompson, Landon Coons, I'm Jake Query. We're not one and done. We'll be back for another Beyond the Break.
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27: I'm Christine Lisi. Second round Stanley Cup playoffs, game number 5. The Canadiens with 3 unanswered goals in the second period. Josh Anderson, Jake Evans, Nick Suzuki. They lead the Sabres 5-3 after 40 minutes. That series is tied up 2-2. Golden Knights can advance to the West Final in a matchup with the Avalanche with a win over the Ducks tonight in game 6 of that second round series. The NBA, via its last 2 minutes report, said officials were correct in not calling a foul on Cleveland's Jared Allen in the closing seconds of regulation of game 5 of that second round playoff series. Cavaliers went on to beat the Pistons in overtime 117-113 to take a 3-2 lead. 7 months after the Seahawks defeated the Patriots to win their second Super Bowl championship, the same two teams will open the 2026 season on Wednesday night, September 9th. World number one golfer Scottie Scheffler, among 7 tied for the lead at the PGA Championship. First time in his incredible career that he's held the lead or co-lead after 18 holes of a major championship. Rory McIlroy is 7 back after a disappointing opening round 74. Baseball, Phillies and Red Sox still scoreless, bottom 7 from Fenway. Cubs leading the Braves 1-0 top 7. Matt Shaw's driven in the game's only run. Randall Grichuk, 3 RBI. He and the White Sox up 4-1 on the Royals, bottom 4. Juan Soto hit one of the Mets' 5 home runs in a 9-4 victory over the Tigers. Mariners took care of the Astros 8-3 at 17-28. Houston's got the second worst record in the American League. Jordan Walker singled in the go-ahead run top 9. Cardinals edged the A's 5-4. Chase Burns threw 6 scoreless innings. Reds pounded on the Nationals 15-1.
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13: It is NFL schedule release day. 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Zazzo's here. He's hanging out. He'd love to talk to you. 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You can find him at Zazzo Show. You can find me at Amber W Sports. Let's head out to the phone lines. Chance is calling us from Alabama. Hello, Chance. I hear you have some big thoughts on the Buffalo Bills schedule.
14: Yeah, I'm a Bills fan, Southern born, but I was raised up north, mother from up that area, father from here, huge Bills fan. Got a few gripes, actually more than a few. So we built a nice new stadium, right? Taxpayers spent a whole lot of money, right? We're in Buffalo, right? So we're not going to get a Super Bowl. That's just to be expected. It's cold weather. You know, most teams, when they build a stadium, they get a Super Bowl. I doubt we'll even get an NFL draft.
13: Well, y'all didn't put a roof on it, Chance. If you had put a roof on it, then you probably would have gotten one.
14: Do your research. It's a decent, I mean, it's not a completely covered roof, but there'll be no wind. I mean, just do a little research on it. Yeah, sure, it's not a full dome, but anyways, back to my point. The least they could do is give us week one against a rival. You know, our first game is against Detroit, week two. That's our first home game. And it's just like, I mean, I respect Detroit. They're a good team, but give us a rival. You know what I mean?
15: Well, but hold on. Which would you rather? Would you rather the first game at Highmark Stadium to be against a rival? Or, like you said, it's against Detroit, and it's Thursday night football.
14: No, I want it against the rival. I want it to be memorable. I'd love it to be against the Patriots, maybe even the Dolphins. I think that'd be great. Most Bills fans love our Sunday at noon. That'd be perfect. I think if you ask any Bills fan who's been watching the team, they would all agree with me on that. A couple other gripes is, you know, they give us two holidays. You know, we're not Dallas. We're not Detroit. And here's the thing. KC, Buffalo, it may be the most watched game of the year. I mean, I think it's top three. That's for darn sure. Why put it on Thanksgiving? It's such a great matchup as it is. Why do that? It's just ridiculous. And they put us on Christmas on top of it. I think it's a joke. I think it's stupid. And I'm sick of Dallas Sunday Night Football Week One. I know they're a great pool. I know, but man,
15: are there any games on the Bills schedule you like?
14: Any games on the Bills schedule I like?
15: Do you like the bye week?
14: I mean, like I said,
15: give me some thoughts on the bye. Give me some thoughts on the bye week.
14: It's too early. Way too early.
15: It's a little early.
13: Thanks for the call, Chance. We appreciate it. I disagree with basically every single take that Chance had just had. Like, I can't. I mean, listen, I'm flattered that he'd rather play our Miami Dolphins at 1 o'clock on a Sunday rather than Thursday night football against the Detroit Lions to open up their stadium. But I don't think that the Buffalo Bills organization would agree.
15: I mean, look, he's a Bills fan. He's got the pulse of the Bills fan a lot more than I do. I have no pulse of the Bills fan, but I would think opening up a new stadium at night, a standalone national TV game, who cares who you play, I think is a bigger event than an afternoon game against your
13: rival. I would think so. And I think it's funny that he was bemoaning about playing on holidays. Isn't that?
15: That just means your team's really good.
13: Right. Like, that's a marquee thing. Like, you're one of the Thanksgiving teams. That's a big deal. We're all going to be watching you.
15: Like, I'm lucky, right? The Dolphins don't play any of the holidays, and they're going to win three games this year.
13: Right. Yes. Oh, so anyways, if you want to do what Chance just said, did, and give us a call, 888-SAY-ESPN. But we were in a conversation a little bit earlier, and if you missed anything here on Amber and Ann, check out the podcast on the ESPN app about LeBron. And there is an article right now on ESPN.com from Dave McMenamin that does a very good job detailing what might be a deteriorating relationship over the last year between LeBron and the Los Angeles Lakers. And a lot of people are going to question the future of LeBron and if he ends up staying there in Los Angeles. But there's also another component to this story, and it's what happens after LeBron is done in LA, whether that's now, whether that's 3 years from now. At some point, he will no longer be playing for the Los Angeles Lakers. And do they, at that point, give him a statue? Jonathan Zaslow, let's hear first from the owner of the Lakers. Here's Jeannie Buss.
16: Do you think LeBron's ever going to get a statue outside?
17: He's still playing. You don't talk about statues till someone who does.
16: That's true.
17: He's playing great.
13: I don't know if the cackle laugh was exactly what I expected from her.
15: Okay, I hate this statue culture.
13: We are in a statue culture.
15: This has only become a thing really over the last 5 to 10 years that it's now a conversation about getting a statue. It used to be getting your jersey retired. That's the pinnacle. Mm-hmm. All right. And now it's almost like, oh, if you're a good player, that's a given. You have to. Jersey retired. Who cares? Oh, are you going to get a statue? Mm-hmm. All right. So, like, not every great player who plays for your organization should be getting a statue. I would say if there is a statue for your franchise outside your franchise's stadium or arena, that's a lot. Most buildings don't have any statues outside. Like, you putting the jersey up in the rafters, that's the highest honor. A statue is for just, like, the greatest of the greatest of the greatest. Now, that brings us to LeBron, right?
13: That is LeBron.
15: That brings us to LeBron. Because LeBron is...
13: That's LeBron.
15: I mean, we're talking about maybe the best ever, okay? Right. At worst, number two or number three, however you want to rank it.
13: Everybody calm down.
15: And I would say, see now you think I'm getting to a place where I'm going to say, no, LeBron, you don't make a statue.
13: MJ, it's all LeBron.
15: No.
13: Let's stay on track.
15: I would lean toward the Lakers eventually putting a statue of LeBron outside Crypto.com Arena. And I say that because the Lakers have a handful of statues outside.
13: Everybody has a statue.
15: You know, they just put a statue up of Pat Riley. Mm-hmm. All right. And mind you, Pat Riley, his last year as coach of the Lakers was 1988. So we're 89 maybe? 89, I think. And so we're talking 37 years later, they finally put the statue out there, all right? But Pat Riley has a statue. Kobe Bryant, Magic Johnson, Kareem Abdul-Jabbar, Shaquille O'Neal, Elgin Baylor, Jerry West, and even legendary broadcaster Chick Hearn. Yeah. So the Lakers are telling you, as an organization, they put statues of their all-time greats outside the building. And it's not as if LeBron's only been there for a minute, 8 years. Matter of fact, 8 years, same amount of years Shaquille O'Neal played for the Lakers. Now, I understand Shaq won 3 championships with the Lakers, but still, he won a championship with them, LeBron. 8 years he's been there, and we're talking about maybe the greatest player
13: of all time.
15: Yeah.
13: Right. And,
15: so,
13: and a better player than all those people you just mentioned.
15: I think he gets one.
13: Yeah. I
15: not
13: think
15: more important.
13: No...
15: You know, hold on, though. Like, you could say better player than all those guys I just mentioned, but he does not mean more to that organization any of those guys.
13: That's fine, but there's two different conversations here. I think you can get a statue with an organization if you are that organization. You and I are Miami Heat fans. The only statue outside that arena is Dwayne Wade.
15: And it's the only one there will be.
13: I can't imagine. Well, I don't know. Does Riley get one at some point?
15: No, they named the court after him. That's what he got.
13: That's a great honor. That is probably
15: unbelievable honor.
13: So, in order to get a statue, I think, with the Heat, you would have to be, you know, drafted by the Heat and bred by the Heat and won multiple championships there, like Dwayne Wade did, and been the face of the Heat. They've named streets after Dwayne Wade. Like, he was that organization, even though now he's an owner of the Utah Jazz. And so, I understand that standard. I think the other reason, though, you could get a statue somewhere is simply because you're the greatest to ever do it. And that's why the Heat, and you and I don't like this about the Heat, but it's why they have the Michael Jordan jersey in the rafters, right? And there's a lot of organizations that have done that because MJ gets that sort of respect. So with the Lakers, you have all of that combined. You have several statues of guys who were that organization. Yes, Kobe meant more to the Lakers than LeBron means to the Lakers, but LeBron's the better player than Kobe Bryant. And that's just facts. And so I have to whisper that because there's a lot of people that get upset about that when you say
15: yeah. They converge on you in your home, you know, if they hear.
13: Yeah, but if you whisper it, then, you know, then it's okay. So LeBron, he gets that respect not because he is the Lakers, but because he is one of the greatest players to ever play. And he's been there longer consecutively than he's been anywhere else in his career. And he won a championship there. And the Lakers give out statues like hotcakes. I mean, the amount of by the way, there's 14 statues in Star Plaza there outside Crypto Arena. Like, there are 14 statues because there's also a bunch of statues for LA Kings legends as well. There's all sorts of statues going on out there.
15: Now, if he gets a statue, if they make a statue for him outside Crypto.com Arena, will that make up for J.J. Redick getting the game ball after his 100th victory?
13: Right. Apparently, LeBron was upset about that, according to the Dave McMenamin article, which that's a whole interesting caveat. Oscar De La Hoya has a statue outside the arena.
15: I want to see if I can guess it. I just named you 8 Laker statues.
13: You want to guess the Kings?
15: You just said Oscar De La Hoya, so that's 9. So you're telling me there's 5 others?
13: Yep.
15: All right, obviously Wayne Gretzky. Yep. Although it shouldn't be that obvious, but Gretzky. I would guess Luke Robitaille.
13: Yes.
15: All right, so I need 3
13: I'm
15: more.
13: I'm glad you pronounced his last name. I wasn't about to.
15: 3 more.
13: Yeah. Two more. Two more. I think I might be 2 more. I think we're off more on our count. Yeah.
15: I don't think I'm going to get the other 2, though.
13: Dustin Brown.
15: Okay, yep.
13: Broadcaster Bob Miller.
15: I would not have gotten that.
13: Yeah, and then was there one other one that you... I think you named all the other...
0: Lisa Leslie's getting one.
15: Oh, yeah, Lisa Leslie's getting
0: one. In September of this year.
15: Yep.
13: See, everybody... they all get... you're about to tell me that the greatest player ever isn't going to get... Again, everybody calm down. Greatest or second greatest player ever isn't going to get one? Come on. Coming up next here...
15: If Dustin Brown got one, like... no offense, Dustin Brown. Like LeBron's getting one.
13: All right, before I do that, real quick here, 888-SAY-ESPN, Brian is calling us from North Carolina. Let me get Brian in because he wants to comment here about the statue. Hey, Brian, be quick. Go ahead.
1: Yeah, you guys kind of made my point. I mean, they give him out like hotcakes, so I suppose he'll get one. He's not even on the Mount Rushmore greatest Lakers of all time, though. So it's like put his statue at NBA headquarters at Adam Silver's house. I don't know. Maybe just not L.A.
13: But see, and thanks for the call, Brian. Like where is the – like, fine, greatest – like, we say he's not the greatest Laker because it doesn't mean as much to the Lakers. Like, I can easily make the argument he is the greatest Laker ever, right? If we're just talking about how great people are that have worn that uniform.
15: Well, no,
13: not necessarily how much you meant to the organization.
15: Yeah, but that's like asking me, is Shaquille O'Neal overall is a better player than Dwayne Wade, but not in the years that he was playing for the Miami Heat.
13: Who's the best player that ever played for the Miami Heat?
15: LeBron.
13: Exactly. So who's the greatest Heat
15: player
13: ever?
15: But he's not the greatest player in franchise history.
13: Well, that's just stupid.
15: That's reality.
0: You guys just disproved your whole point too in the last 30 seconds.
15: I would never disprove my own point.
13: That doesn't happen. Coming up next here on Amber and Ian with Zaslow. The Cavs look to close out the Pistons tomorrow. Charles Barkley has his eye on one Cav in particular. We will discuss it right here.
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0: do you need to have spent? I mean, I don't even know. Shaq was there for as long as LeBron has been
1: right.
0: there.
1: But
0: obviously,
1: three
0: there's
1: titles.
0: More championships.
1: Yeah, three titles.
0: But also a better team. I mean, mm-hmm. you know, LeBron, let's not pretend like LeBron took over some Los Angeles Lakers team that was championship ready. He didn't.
1: No, they were terrible. I mean, they missed the playoffs, I think, six consecutive seasons. Jerry West, for instance, who I said was 1-8 in the NBA Finals, he played all 14 years of his career with the Lakers.
0: I mean, so. LeBron made the Lakers relevant again, and I understand we're talking about the Lakers, and like, I'm not suggesting that they were ever irrelevant as an organization, but I'm talking right. on the basketball court, because the years between Kobe and LeBron were very dark years in LA, and I don't know how they were climbing out of that without LeBron choosing to go there.
1: Right. I mean, they
0: doesn't that matter?
1: They would have climbed out of it. They're the Lakers, but
0: when?
1: They climbed out of it when they did because of LeBron.
0: They don't have a reputation of throwing money all kinds of around lately, and there was the whole thing with the buses and everything else that's happened around that organization.
1: But they've never not had stars. They've literally
0: had stars. Well, that's not true. Between Kobe and LeBron, who were the best
1: stars? It was 3 years. It was three long years.
0: Yes.
1: But they've always had stars. And if it wasn't LeBron, they would have, I mean, I feel like it would have been somebody else. They would have gotten somebody.
0: But it wouldn't have been the greatest player to ever play the game, which is quite literally what they got with LeBron James. 888-SAY-ESPN. Oh, I'm hesitant to go down these calls because I know this is going to break into a Kobe LeBron fight. But all right, Sean. Sean's calling us from Montana. Hey, Sean, what do you got?
2: Hey, Amber. I've called before. I got to bring some realism here. So first of all, you had a caller say something about LeBron's got the best fourth quarter, like clutch stats. Kobe has the best clutch stats by far. So there is even a measure of like percent shooting, game winning shots or something. Kobe's numbers are way higher than Jordan's. And there was another caller that made a great point and said the players that played against Jordan and Kobe, like those guys were very close, meaning Jordan and Kobe were very close to each other. So I've been a Laker fan since Magic Johnson. I've tried to like LeBron. I don't even want LeBron on the Lakers. I don't think he's helped the Lakers at all.
1: So I think there's a lot of Laker fans who feel that way. I do. I think
0: Sean, he won them a championship.
1: Yeah, he's definitely helped them.
0: He hasn't helped. Like, what are you talking about? You missed the playoffs for six straight years before you got that. That hasn't helped you. All right. But thanks for the call, Sean. I do appreciate it. I'm going down this list. And again, I did not want to go down the rabbit hole of making this LeBron versus Kobe.
1: I secretly like it.
0: And somehow
1: we
0: have.
1: No one else is doing this tonight. Only you. This is your lane. No one else
0: is amazing. Is I'm pulling their stats against each other, their overall stats, and there is only one category in all the regular stats. I'm not pulling, you know, advanced analytics here, but there's one category where Kobe beats LeBron, only one, and it's free throw percentage, and that is it. Every other category that you could steals, blocks, assists, points, games, 3-point percentage, field goal percentage. I mean, every single category that we look at in basketball on our regular usual metrics, LeBron blows Kobe out of the water. And again, I this is an awkward conversation to have because none of us want to degrade the legacy that is Kobe Bryant, but
1: I find it incredible in the year 2026 of our Lord that you are just deciding, you know what I'm going to do tonight? I am going to try and minimize Kobe Bryant's accomplishments.
0: 21 all NBA teams versus 15, 13 first team all NBA versus 11, 4 MVPs versus 1, 4 finals MVPs versus 2, 22 all star appearances versus 18. I mean, it's just not even close. All right, coming up next here, 888-SAY-ESPN. You can keep chiming in. I don't know if we're going to continue with this because it is 2026. And so maybe we should have a different conversation. We've got to get you ready for a pair of game sixes that are actually happening right now. And in doing so, Charles Barkley, he's got his eye on one Cleveland Cavaliers player, one very familiar to me and Zaslow, right here on ESPN Radio.
3: 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First in Cleveland, the Pistons face a must-win against the Cavs in Game 6. 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
15: Friday on The Fan, we break down the Colts schedule, and it's Fast Friday. Doug Bull's going to join us. Scott McLaughlin going to join us as well. And we'll give away another pair of tickets to the 110th running of the 500.

0: that helped the Golden Knights get to where they are now.
1: I mean, listen, sometimes it's just as simple as getting a different voice in the locker room, and when that voice belongs to John Tortorella, you're going to pay attention. This guy is one of the most notable drill sergeants we've had in this league. But he's also a guy that gets you to pay attention to your details. At every stop that Tortorella has had in this league, his teams are always really responsible defensively. They play hard. They give 100% effort. And you could see that change in the Golden Knights. The guy he replaced, Bruce Cassidy, amazing coach, like Stanley Cup winning coach, like one of the best coaches you can find in this league. But, you know, they kind of tuned him out in Vegas after a while. And, you know, I think ownership and management in Vegas said, we got to get a new voice in there. We know we've got talent on this team. We just have to kind of activate it. And they clearly, even with 8 games left in the season, they made the change, picked the right guy to do it.
2: We're up against it, but I got to get this in. I'm in Nashville. I cover the Titans. The Predators are here. And I mean, look, Barry Trotz, he announced his retirement 3 months ago. So it's not like it's a sudden thing. What is taking so long for them to get a new general manager? Help me out here.
1: Well, I mean, it is a process. There have been a bunch of names that have been thrown around, but we've come to find out that, you know, there is a chance they might be looking to hire somebody who's still coaching in the playoffs somewhere right now. There's been some involved in the playoffs somewhere in management. There's been some speculation it's Darren York of the Carolina Hurricanes. There's been some pushback on that. So they've got an eye on somebody. They just can't hire him quite yet because his team is still involved in the playoffs, apparently. But huge news when it happens, and I'm dying to see who they pick because they've got some big decisions to make this offseason.
0: That's what you call a tease in the business. We like that. Really good stuff. Greg Wyshynski, ESPN senior NHL writer. Thanks so much, man. Fantastic as always. We definitely appreciate you here on Game Night.
1: You got it, boys. Thanks.
0: All right. Have a great night. Greg Wyshynski, fantastic job, ESPN senior NHL writer. And, yeah, man, hey, look, when you hear me clapping, it's because the Golden Knights are up. And they're up 3-0 after the first period. What? An elimination game? Okay. Tell the Avalanche to get ready. The Golden Knights are on their way. He's Tron Davenport. I'm Q Myers. It's Game Night here on ESPN Radio, the all-new ESPN app. Speaking of on their way, could the Cavaliers be on their way to the next round? That's next on ESPN Radio on the all-new ESPN app.
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0: Plus the 2,000.
1: The Raiders
0: man.
1: Is what did they say? Oh, forget about it. That's how they say it. You know what I mean? But I will say this: there is another game that I definitely want to see in Week 18, and that's the Steelers at Ravens. We know that that's a rivalry.
0: Yeah.
1: I know personally from covering the Ravens for 2 years, like, Steelers week is different. Mm-hmm. So I always have an interest in that game, and it'll be Mike McCarthy, you know, getting a second shot at the Ravens, you know, in the final game of the season, and we'll see what happens. Can the Ravens win this and possibly win a division? We'll see.
0: Yeah, I mean, again, that's a tough division. I'm interested to see what the Pittsburgh Steelers are going to look like this year. I really don't know, you know, how's Aaron Rodgers going to play, assuming that he is the quarterback of the Steelers. And, you know, they went out and made some really good moves, I thought, in free agency and made some trades, you know, bringing in some more weapons for the QB. But we all know that Aaron Rodgers is short term, even if he plays this year for Pittsburgh. So what are they going to do? How are they going to gear up and prepare themselves for future football, and how long is Mike McCarthy going to be at the helm? I got so many questions, but obviously they've got to play this season out and see how it all goes. So by week 18, we'll know a lot about Pittsburgh, and we'll know a lot about the Baltimore Ravens, but I really am interested to see what the Steelers look like year one under Mike McCarthy and potentially year two with Aaron Rodgers at the helm. He's Teron Davenport. I'm Q Myers. It's Game Night on ESPN Radio and the all-new ESPN app. Coming up next, the Vegas Golden Knights. They're on to the Western Conference Finals. We'll break it down next on ESPN Radio on the all-new ESPN app.
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11: 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Doug Bull's going to join us. Scott McLaughlin's going to join us as well. We'll give away another pair of tickets to the 110th running of the

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1: 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Stanley Cup playoffs rolling on with a couple big games. In Buffalo, things got pretty wacky early. Sabres getting the scoring started.
2: Power jumps a bit lower for a shot. Loose puck in front. Canadians don't clear. Power wants it back. Pass in his skates. Here's Doan with a blast. Scores! Traffic in front for Doan, who rips it home. Only 68.2 on the shot, but it was direct. And we'll see if it was tipped in. It might have been Norris, but it is a 2-1 Buffalo lead.
1: That lead did not last very long.
3: And the Canadians right back in. They score! Shot from the line is redirected. And this might be Texier, who got a piece of it to steer it in, and we're not even 8 minutes in, and we've already got ourselves four goals in the game.
1: It was Texier, Buffalo, and Montreal combining for five goals in the first 10-15, including the Doan and Texier markers 9 seconds apart. Five goals scored in a span of 8 minutes and 15 seconds, ranking 11th on the playoff list of fastest between two teams. Sabres took a 3-2 lead into the first intermission, the Canadiens surging in the second.
3: 4-for-20 in this series as here's Slavkovsky on front, they score! Nick Suzuki, power play goal. And the Montreal Canadiens get a couple of quick strikes late in the second period to go in front 5-3.
1: Calls from TSN 690 and WGR Sports Radio 550. Three goals, second period, the difference in a 6-3 win. Cole Caulfield, Josh Anderson, Ivan Demidov scored for Montreal. Jakub Dovish settling in after a rough first period. Sabres goalie Ukko-Pekka Luukkonen allowed five goals on 23 shots, pulled after two periods, second time this postseason. Game six on Saturday in Montreal. Canadiens a win away from the Eastern Conference Final. ESPN senior NHL writer Greg Wyshynski, how did the Sabres force Game 7.
4: It's not only just like his revenge, it's not only the way that he's played after, again, being, just absolutely ridiculed and criticized for his performances in the playoffs when he was in Toronto. It's not to say that he didn't deserve some of it. I mean, like his points per game average was significantly lower in the playoffs than it was in the regular season. And I think he kind of figured out some things in Vegas, like where to go to the hard parts of the ice to score in the playoffs and how to be a bit more aggressive. But the most important thing, I think, for him is he's really had backing of his coach, John Tortorella. And when Tortorella was hired there, I think a lot of people thought that he was going to break Marner. like it's an oil and water relationship between these two guys. But it turns out that Tortorella thinks that he got a raw deal in Toronto, that the narratives are wrong about this guy. And so far, Marner's proved them right.
1: Yeah, and the Western Conference Final is set. Vegas disposing of the Ducks in Game 6 in Anaheim. Mitch Marner starting the party early.
2: Now a chance at the other end. A stop. Oh, what a finish! Mitch Marner backs his way to the crease and finishes at the right post. What a goal for Mitch Marner. 1-0 Knights, a minute into Game 6. Already the Golden Knights in Stanley Cup playoff leader in points.
1: And they weren't done. Vegas pouring it on in the third.
2: Dorothea goes to work. He strips it before the puck can go to Trouba. Dorothea threw it on goal, and he scores from a terrible angle at the right corner. Dorothea makes it 5-1 Vegas. Two goals for Dorothea, 9 in the Stanley Cup playoffs, more than any other player.
1: How about that? Vegas making a change at head coach Bruce Cassidy, fired with 8 games left in the regular season, and the Golden Knights advance to the Western Conference Final, their 5th appearance in 9 seasons. Nick DeLuca here with you on SportsCenter All Night, ESPN Radio, ESPN App, SiriusXM Channel 80. Busy day on the diamond in the majors. Pick it up in the 8th between the Cubs and the Braves, two of the best teams in the National League. Ian Happ with a big swing, and it held up.
5: Happ drives one in the air, deep right field. This has got a chance. Gone. Big home run for Ian Happ. Cubs lead 2-0. It looked like an off-speed pitch that was up around the letters, and Happ jumped all over it.
1: Hap Homer, the only scoring in the ballgame, a 2-0 Cubs win. That call from the Cubs radio network. They snap a four-game losing streak. The Cardinals take down the A's 5-4. Big day for Jordan Walker. RBI doubled to take the lead in the ninth inning after he hit a solo homer. Cards win 2 of 3 in the series, now 25-18. It has not been a good start to the year for the Astros, but at least they have Yordan Alvarez, I guess. He hit his 14th home run of the year, but that was the bright spot for the Astros. Mitch Garver going deep, his first home run of the season. Seattle taking down the Mariners 8-3. Houston falling to 17-28 on the season. While the Brewers keep it rolling with a 7-1 win over the Padres, they have won 6 of their last 7. Luis Renjifo with a big day, drove in 3. Christian Yelich out of the starting lineup for a second straight game, and that one had been activated off the injured list back on Tuesday. Up next, our half-hour headlines as we continue to break down the NFL schedule. This is SportsCenter All Night on ESPN Radio.
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0: there's not a ton of help around Cade Cunningham right now, a guy who has been outstanding this entire postseason. ESPN Radio's David Dennis Jr. says Detroit only has one option right now.
1: Nobody else can give you anything but Cade Cunningham. That's just what it's come down to, is that all the concerns that we had about Detroit in the regular season, where's that secondary scoring going to come from? Where are the threes going to come from? And they're answering it, and the answer is nowhere, because it's just one dude who's running out of gas towards the end of the game. The turnovers are spiking during the end of the game, and this team is just not executing. I don't know if they can win two straight against this Cleveland, especially with one on the road.
0: Yeah, no doubt. It is a tall task. The Cavs undefeated inside Rocket Arena this postseason, and a chance to get to the Eastern Conference Final, where the Knicks are waiting. In the West, what a return for Wemby in Game 5. He's the third youngest player in NBA history with at least 25, 15 boards and 5 assists in a playoff game. Only Luka Doncic and Magic Johnson did it at a younger age. In his return after facing some adversity in Game 4 with the ejection because of the flagrant 2, ESPN's Kendrick Perkins on what Wembanyama proved in Game 5.
2: Number one, he's the most dominant player in the NBA. Giannis, Jokic, whomever, move the hell aside. We have never seen a player that dominates like he does on both ends of the floor. Okay, that's number one. Number two, it's Wemby's world, and everyone's trying to get an apartment in it. That's where we at this point. The league belongs to him. That was the statement that he sent last night. It wasn't just to the Minnesota Timberwolves. That statement was sent to the rest of the league. I know OKC watching, rooting for the Minnesota Timberwolves. I guarantee you that, because they don't want to face that smoke. Another thing that was brought to my attention because of that performance, just when I thought that Giannis, since he's been hurt, Jokic, right, we've seen a decline a little bit over the past few years. I thought American basketball was catching back up. And then all of a sudden, Wemby comes along in this postseason and shows us that, no, it still belongs to the international players. The international players has completely taken over our league.
0: Love that from Perk. Wemby setting back American basketball years. The Spurs 16-3 in best of seven series when holding a 3-2 lead, trying to close it out. Timberwolves 1-3 in best of sevens when trailing 3-2. Only win the 2024 West semis against Denver. Game 6 is in Minnesota on Friday night. A couple of games in the W tonight. New York and Portland in the Liberty were on fire.
3: 5 minutes to go in this one. Pressure still coming here for Portland. Stewart will take it. 22 points now for Brianna Stewart tonight.
4: And I would say that's a great player to find in transition if you want to finish.
0: Yeah, call from Prime Video. 22 for Stewart along with 7 rebounds. The Liberty win it 100-82. Pauline Astier stepping up without Sabrina Ionescu had 20 points. Liberty now 3-1. The Lynx and the Wings playing a close one. Natasha Howard coming up clutch.
5: Sims driving. Sims. No, it bounced out. Under a minute now. Miles to Howard. Howard got the lay. Howard with 26. 6 assists for Olivia Mine.
0: A call from Prime Video. Howard finished with 26. Courtney Williams adding 21. Paige Becker scoring 27 for the Wings as they fall to 1-2. Going 10 of 11 from the foul line as well for Becker's. Lynx 2-1. Wings have lost 2 of their first 3. Coming up, volume up for Top Sound, some big game 6s in the NBA, and more from Major League Baseball. 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
8: Hey, it's JMV later on this afternoon at 3. 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O'Reilly's Irish Bar and Speedway New Holland Brewing. 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

0: smoke. Another thing that was brought to my attention because of that performance, just when I thought that Giannis, since he's been hurt, Jokic, right, we've seen a decline a little bit over the past few years, I thought American basketball was catching back up. And then all of a sudden, Wemby comes along in this postseason and shows us that, no, it still belongs to the international players. The international players has completely taken over our league.
1: Love that from Perk. Wemby setting back American basketball years. The Spurs 16-3 in best of seven series when holding a 3-2 lead, trying to close it out. Timberwolves 1-3 in best of sevens when trailing 3-2. Only win the 2024 West Semis against Denver. Game six is in Minnesota on Friday night. A couple of games in the W tonight. New York and Portland in the Liberty were on fire.
2: 5 minutes to go in this one. Pressure still coming here for Portland. Stewart will take it. 22 points now for Brianna Stewart tonight.
3: And I would say that's a great player to find in transition if you want to finish.
1: Yeah, call from Prime Video. 22 for Stewart along with 7 rebounds. The Liberty win it 100-82. Pauline Astier stepping up without Sabrina Ionescu had 20 points. Liberty now 3-1. The Lynx and the Wings playing a close one. Natasha Howard coming up clutch.
4: Sims driving. Sims. No, it bounced out. Under a minute now. Miles to Howard. Howard got the lay. Howard with 26. 6 assists for Olivia Miles.
1: A call from Prime Video. Howard finished with 26. Courtney Williams adding 21. Paige Becker scoring 27 for the Wings as they fall to 1-2. Going 10 of 11 from the foul line as well for Becker's. Lynx 2-1. Wings have lost 2 of their first 3. Coming up, volume up for Top Sound. Some big game sixes in the NBA and more from Major League Baseball. 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
8: 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Scott McLaughlin going to join us as well. 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
10: Parsons got another.
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12: 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He never gets tired.
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14: Every quarterback is on the hit list. 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
17: It's an interesting take by Cam Pride.
18: Why, because cheeseburger?
17: Yeah, but it's like Miami. Jimmy
18: no,
17: Buffett.
18: It's like the Keys.
17: Right. Like, that's what I'm saying.
18: Are you Parrothead?
17: No, but he was always at Heat games.
18: CC?
17: He actually got, you know, he got kicked out of a Heat game once by a referee?
18: Jimmy Buffett? What?
17: Look it up.
18: I've been to a Jimmy Buffett concert. I was an honorary Parrothead.
16: Hold on. What? Give me the backstory, man.
17: I don't know. I don't remember
16: all the details.
17: You can't
16: just leave something out there like
17: this
16: that.
17: This was not one of these security removals. The ref kicked them out. Look it up. Seriously.
18: Stand by.
17: Wow. Yeah.
18: Research it, John.
17: We're going to get to the Michael Parsons.
16: Wow.
17: I'm serious.
16: I did not expect that.
17: Okay. Smalls?
18: He got Let me take you back. February 4th, 2001. Jimmy Buffett ejected from a Miami Heat New York Knicks game for shouting profanities at a referee.
17: I told
18: you. The referee ordered security to remove Buffett, who was the season ticket holder, from his courtside seat after the singer called him a stupid bleeper.
17: Yeah.
18: Over a missed call.
16: Wow.
17: Yeah.
18: Jimmy Buffett out.
17: Yeah.
16: Wow.
17: Got bounced. Yeah. That's pretty good knowledge by me. I just want to.
16: Do we know who the ref was?
17: I'm sure it was Tony Brothers.
16: Tony Brothers?
18: Joe Forte?
17: Yeah. Yeah. There was two Joseph Forte was a great shooting guard for North Carolina.
16: Oh, Joe Forte? Yeah. Him and Julius Peppers on that same team? Yeah. They got busy.
18: Matt Forte.
16: Yeah.
17: Matt Forte. We're just going to go through Forte. That's, you know what your Forte is knowing Fortes, obviously. I just want to point out one quick thing. The Mendoza stepbrothers take. Let's just be all clear before we get to Micah Parsons, his injury, and his return relative to the Packers schedule.
18: The Packers?
17: The Packers.
16: The Packers.
17: I made what I thought was an absurd take that I truly believe, that I think the Raiders are going to have the benefit of not having to start Mendoza because he and Kirk Cousins are going to be so perfect together, and Kirk Cousins is going to be such a great mentor that it's going to be completely understandable to start the number one overall pick on the bench this upcoming year because of what I assume their relationship is going to be based on a schedule release video. I thought that was an absurd take. A man who won a Super Bowl and played 11 years in the NFL said that is not an absurd take. Those are the kind of things you have to look for in terms of mentorship, leadership, and acceptance of role in order to have one day earned greatness, right?
16: Mm-hmm.
17: And you, Smalls, think that is the worst take you've ever heard in your life?
18: I mean, you've had some bad takes, so I don't know if it's the worst. But I would say that just because both of them participated in a schedule release video and were leaning into acting in it, emphasis on acting, mm-hmm. doesn't mean that as the season progresses and both of them want to start, that their relationship is going to be fine. But I do think that the way that Vegas is going about this, very different than what Kirk Cousins experienced in Atlanta. He was kind of blindsided by the Michael Penix Jr. pick. He went there, uprooted his family from Minnesota, where they very much liked it, where he had success, to go down there. And then that was dropped on him. At least in this situation, these circumstances, both parties know what is expected of them.
17: Okay. Now, let's get to, we talk about Mahomes, right? And we talk about the fact that Mahomes banged up, coming back. How does the schedule look? Relatively easy for Kansas City to start. Micah Parsons is the other major, major megastar player that is banged up to start the season, potentially out early in the season. Smalls' squad, the Green Bay Packers, if he misses the first four games, Vikings, Jets, Falcons, Bucks to start the season, Baker Mayfield on paper would be deemed the best quarterback of that crew, but that's at Minnesota, at the Jets, home against the Falcons, and then at the Bucks. Smalls, how do you feel about the fact that you may have caught a break as a Packers fan where you're not facing the hardest tests early on, potentially without Micah?
18: Yeah, this is a very advantageous early schedule for the Packers and for that defense who's waiting for Micah Parsons to return, for them to feel like they don't have to rush him back. They can give him a little bit of a breather, a little bit of a runway to come back, because obviously the Packers, a completely different team without Micah Parsons. We know that them losing five games down the stretch to end their season, pretty big deal without Micah Parsons. They were 9-3-1 with Micah, 0-5 in games that he didn't play or finish. When you remove a team leading 12.5 sacks from the equation, that's a problem. But when you kick off the season versus the Vikings, the Jets, the Falcons, and as you mentioned, Baker Mayfield and the Bucks feeling like the toughest challenge for them early in the schedule, that's an easy landing spot for that defense if you don't want Micah to have to start the season, or if you don't have him available to start the season.
17: It's not about wanting,
18: right?
17: It's
18: exactly.
17: He feels more he's not going to be ready yet. Mahomes would be, when are you going to decide to put him back? I think
16: there are more ways to protect Patrick Mahomes than there are Micah Parsons.
18: Right.
16: That's just what it comes down to.
17: So you look at that. CeCe, you've said, hey, Bears, Caleb, that's the quarterback I want in that division. Ben Johnson, that's the coach, along with your former teammate Dan Campbell, that I want in that division. All of that said, does this change your viewpoint on the Packers based on the way in which they could start without Micah?
16: No.
17: Okay.
16: But that means,
17: you, small
16: but that means there's a lot of pressure on Jordan Love to deliver. I mean, that's not like I don't listen. Minnesota, they're going to be interesting. The Tampa Bay Buccaneers are always competitive under Todd Bowles with Baker Mayfield. The Chicago Bears week five. Be careful with the New York Jets week two. Be careful because that's on the road. I don't look at this as a lot of layups for the Green Bay Packers in the first half of the schedule. I don't, especially without Micah. This is not a situation where you can have a tale of two Jordan Loves throughout the course of the regular season. He's going to have to put together 17 straight games where he can play really good to great football.
18: None of this Toyota-thon stuff.
16: None of this Toyota-thon stuff where he's like a slow lull at the beginning of the season and he kicks it into high gear. No, he's got to be good early on, especially without Micah. It puts more pressure on him. It puts him more forward-facing along with Matt LaFleur, and those two are going to have to deliver until Micah in that defense gets back to being as dominant as they showed early on last year.
17: Mm-hmm. Here's the counter, though, right? The counter is... their biggest rival, Bears. Look at their schedule.
18: Tough.
17: And not early, though. It's tougher late, right? At Carolina.
16: Yeah, the final month of the season for the Bears where they play all the division opponents plus the Bills, that's tough.
17: At Carolina, home against Minnesota, home against Philly, home against the Jets before the October 11th game against the Packers. So both teams, I mean, you say, you know, hey, Bears could be good, and you got to say, yeah, you're right, because you could look at this and say, both teams could be 3-1, 4-0 at that time that they would play each other. I mean, right now, Sunday, October 11th, Chicago at Green Bay, we knew it was going to be a huge game going in. It could be two undefeated teams, potentially, going in. We're on Sportsmanlike, presented by Progressive Insurance.
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25: I'm Kirk Darling. It's Fast Friday. Drivers practicing for the Indianapolis 500 will get some extra boost to get ready for qualifying this weekend. Pato O'Ward describes what it's like to get that extra boost.
26: When you see the data and you just see the thing just skyrocket, it's really cool. 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But tomorrow, I mean, you'll go from the start of the exit of 2 to entry to 3 almost like full beans. So it's cool.
25: The weather looking sketchy for qualifying this weekend. The Indiana Fever are back home against the Washington Mystics this evening at Gainbridge Fieldhouse. Caitlin Clark says she feels she's getting back in her groove.
27: 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Really happy with the way my body responded.
25: 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I'm Kirk Darling for 93.5 and 107.5 The Fan.
28: 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Saturday in Indy, a 50% chance of scattered showers and a high of 77. Sunday, partly sunny and a high of 84. NASCAR's All-Star Race is Sunday in Dover, sunny and 88. 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
29: 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So we went and bought $500 worth of peanut butter.
31: This is Marty Corpus.
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4: Fast Friday is here and getting off to a fast start with this Colts 2026 schedule will be no easy task. A great Friday morning to you in the City of Speed, the Circle City. It will be quite the weekend over there at IMS. Hopefully we won't be dodging too many showers, particularly coming up tomorrow. A lot of Colts schedule breakdown on today's podcast. You got the Fever back at home tonight. That will begin a four-game homestand. If you missed the NBA last night, you'll get two game sixes tonight. A road team going for the clinch in the San Antonio Spurs, and the home team, the Cleveland Cavaliers, trying to upset the one seed in Detroit. We've got a 500 ticket giveaway. Doug Bowles will join us 9:45. Scott McLaughlin 9:30. We got a 9 o'clock doozy for you here, Mark Dykton. Thank you for that, gentlemen. Good morning.
5: Good morning to you.
4: How we doing?
5: I'm doing good.
6: I feel like we need to do a daily check on Kevin of how he is doing with the solo parenting. How did day two go?
5: Yeah, let's start with that.
4: I went three glasses of wine last night.
6: Oh, boy.
4: Yeah, I went three.
6: Oh, no.
4: Yeah, usually I'm usually with the show after, like, you know, a weekday, I guess would be the proper way to put it. Usually I'm like max two. I just, my voice, Max Bowen and I are on edge. I just put it at that.
6: You're on so the outs right now?
5: It's not Roe, it's Max.
4: I got to start punishing him more. Like, you just got to, no empty threats, Mark, is what I'm saying.
6: You see this bottle? It was full. Now it's half empty, thanks to you.
4: I don't know if that would resonate totally there.
5: I was gonna say,
4: yeah, yeah.
5: You might
4: see this
5: juice.
4: Cork? I thought I was putting the cork back in it. I didn't even need to put the cork back in it. So yeah.
6: Pour the cork on you, talking back all the time.
4: Gosh, boy, I didn't really need Mark to come over to the house. So yes, we are scratching, we are clawing the NCAA tournament analogy, survive in advance. Mm-hmm. And here we are. It is Friday. So
6: maybe five glasses of wine tonight.
4: It might be five. Yes, there's not a lot
6: on
4: the activity plate this weekend. We are live from the Hensley Legal Group Command Center. It happens higher. Hensley, the speeds will go up in significant fashion today over at IMS. So you will see the numbers there. Likely into the 230s as cars get ready to slot themselves into the field coming up Saturday and Sunday for qualifications. And we officially got the Colts 2026 schedule last night. And, oh boy, I would call it an on-paper front-loaded schedule.
5: Yes, I would agree there, Kevin. I had to actually pick for my The Athletic preview regarding the schedule. I had to pick the toughest stretch. And by stretch, we usually limit that to about four games. And I went with weeks 2 through 5. I think that's going to be tough. You can probably throw in the season opener for those who are curious. But looking at that slate to start the season, Baltimore at home, then Kansas City on the road, Houston at home, Washington overseas, and then Pittsburgh. So you don't get the bye week. They opted to push the bye week back to week 13, which is probably, in my opinion, the smart thing to do. But boy, that is quite the gauntlet to kind of go through to start your season. And we'll find out very soon how healthy is Daniel Jones, how good is this team. I think a lot of things will kind of be established early.
4: Yeah, I'd mentioned to you leading up to last night's release, I was really curious what September would look like. You know, if Daniel Jones has any sort of rust to start the season, you know, I could you get the Titans there? Could you get the Browns there? Could you get the Giants there? Some of those teams, you don't got any of those teams.
6: in the month.
5: You got MVPs coming in.
4: Of September. Now, granted, you do have a Baltimore team out of the gate that has a new head coach. Okay? Are there any growing pains there? You have a Kansas City team in week two that they're actually going to be on a short week. They play Monday night, week one, against Denver. I mean, that's quite the defense, and that'll be a short week. And obviously, Mahomes is coming off the ACL. And then you do have Houston week three. That is probably your most notable divisional game. But Houston has got Josh Allen and Joe Burrow out of the gate. So, you know, it is met with, I would say, quite the first couple of opponents there in the month of September. Now, I will say it's not cakewalks on the other side of the coin for those teams either. Honestly, I might stretch that early season gauntlet, James, a little further. And I know it might not have the same sort of magnitude of the, you know, first 5 weeks that you just pointed out. But if my math is right here, if you look at the first nine games, eight of those nine teams have been in the postseason either last year or the year prior. So you mentioned, you know, of course, Baltimore, Kansas City, Houston right out of the gate. Then you go overseas, play Washington and London. You come back, you do play a game, and it is on the road. It is Pittsburgh for what it's worth. Tennessee is the one outlier in those first 9 weeks. But then after Tennessee, at Minnesota, I don't need to say anything when I say at Jacksonville, right?
5: No, you just laugh like that.
4: And then home to Dallas. And I get that, like, Minnesota and Dallas maybe aren't these, like, slam dunks, but they have been playoff teams in the last couple of years. And Minnesota still has, you know, Justin Jefferson, and, you know, Dallas has plenty of talent. So, yeah, I mean, you look at it, it's a late bye week. It's a late mini bye week. Your Thursday night, they do play on Thursday night. The Thursday night game isn't for a while. So, yeah, I would say in general, that's kind of what stood out to me. The heavy September, I think you could even stretch that into really the first half of the season. It's a very front-loaded schedule. I mean, you could look at the last 2 months and really say Philadelphia is the only team that jumps out at you in the last month and a half, 2 months of the season there. So those are some of my thoughts. Two primetime games, both on the road. At Kansas City, week two, Sunday night football. At Houston, week 10, 11. I think it's week 11, Thursday night football.
6: My reaction was the first five are brutal, back-to-back-to-back-to-back-to-back. The final four are gettable, but will they matter? Because the Colts notoriously get off to slow starts. Will those final four games matter? Because those are very gettable games.
5: That's a good point. And
4: that's at Tennessee, home to Cincy, at Cleveland, home to Jacksonville. The final four games that Mark points out. Right after at Philadelphia.
5: I agree with that, Mark. And as I'm going through the schedule, though, part of me is like, what part of my brain should believe they'll win the late season games, because they typically don't, for whatever reason. I know last year it was a lot of injuries, but if you look at any quarterback, any year, any roster changes they've had, they always seem to collapse down the stretch of the season. This goes back to before the Shane Steichen era, in my opinion, with these Chris Ballard built teams. So
4: yeah, it's been a pretty annual thing in the Ballard era.
5: Yeah, so part of me wants to be like, you know what? They will knock off Cleveland. They will knock off Jacksonville at home. Like, but part of me is also wondering, okay, how are they going to collapse? How are they going to basically fumble down the stretch? Because I think this schedule, oh, it's front-loaded. They'll be in it. I'm not buying any of the people that are like, oh, the Colts are just going to be awful. They're not going to be a 3 or 4 win team, in my opinion, or some 5 win team. They'll be in the mix, but again, for the Colts' purposes, can you get through the mix and actually into the playoffs? That's the question. And yeah, Ultimately, we'll find out, again, I think very early, because I think if they dig themselves an early hole, it's over. Like, if we're looking at 1-4 after the first five games, I don't believe this team is built to climb their way back into the standings.
4: Yeah, the schedule does have a little bit, to me, of honestly something I've brought up already here this offseason of, you know, do they have the early season rust with Daniel Jones and then they reverse course from last year and they play really well down the stretch?
5: And oh, I did see that. And I was thinking,
4: this schedule speaks more to that, does it not?
5: It does. But as I was going through it, I was shaking my head and thinking, boy, if you had predicted this, 6 months in advance, I might have to ask you for the lottery numbers.
4: Yeah, I know. I might have to honestly put the kids on a plane and go to Vegas, because I feel like I do better
5: it
4: there.
5: It is set up like that, though. Lord have
4: it
5: mercy.
4: It is set up. And one thing, too, it's not just Daniel Jones' injury. Like, does CJ Allen have any, whatever, defensive growing pains, just welcome to the NFL. And if, you know, it's a rough, I mean, look at the quarterback C.J. Allen's going to be kind of quarterbacking against, if you assume you want to label him as that. I mean, as James said, there's quite a few MVP type of players there early in the season at the quarterback position. So much more on that throughout the day. Again, the Fever home tonight. That is a 7:30. Yeah, 7:30 tip. Pregame coverage over on our sister station, WIBC, at 7 o'clock. It is once again a noon to 6 practice schedule day over at IMS. 3 days in, 18 hours on the track, no incidents. I'm always amazed by that. That's where we're at here.
5: No incidents involving you either yesterday?
4: No incidents.
5: No caution flags?
4: I will say I was a fish out of water, to say the least. I working with, and thank you to Nick Yeoman, Michael Young, Ryan Marine. I mean, that's turned, what, 1, 2, and 4 in my ears yesterday. They helped me out big time. I had a blast, absolute blast over there. It was a really, really fun day. I was on there, I guess, I think SiriusXM in their IndyCar app. From noon to 3. So, you know, one thing that, I don't know if you felt this, James, when you've been over there, and Mark, you've probably been over there a few more days. You know, I'm always struck by just how accommodating all the drivers really are. I mean, like, they don't know me from anybody. And I'm just like, oh, hey, Elio, you got a minute? Oh, yeah, sure. Oh, hey, Scott Dixon, you got a minute? Boom. And like, I mean, I get there's an element of your sport and you're trying to, like, but James, could you imagine, like, you know, covering whatever, the NFL, the NBA, et cetera, et cetera, and be like, oh, yeah, you got a minute for a live radio interview? I mean, there's a few more hoops to go through, I think, in some
5: there
4: of the other
5: is. I mean,
4: leagues.
5: Some of this, most of this stuff is not live at all. And right. I'll ask Quentin Nelson if you got a minute, and he'll look at me like,
4: no, boy,
5: I don't have any time on this earth for you. But
4: here's my middle digit.
5: So it happens. And I understand the different sports and different cultures, and I'm just joking about.
4: Sure.
5: Quentin, he will fulfill his media obligations as he's supposed to. But what I was kind of shocked by last year, Kevin, was when they had that weird start, and because of the cool track, everyone was kind of wiping out. They would go down and talk to a guy who had just missed out on finishing the 500 about one of the worst days of probably your professional career.
4: Well, we're going to have that guy on today. Scott McLaughlin.
5: Yes.
4: Is that guy.
5: I was shocked by that. I was like, this never happened. That would be like Wimby throwing that elbow the other day, he gets ejected.
4: And on the way to the tunnel.
5: And you're talking to him.
4: Yeah. Yeah.
5: Come I know. On.
4: Yeah. I mean, it's really good access. And so, yeah, I had an awesome day over there. The weather was just outstanding. Guess who was in my ear, Mark Dykton, as our producer over there?
6: Who?
4: The voice of God.
6: Oh.
4: Corbin Lingenfelter.
6: Look at that.
4: I totally forgot about that.
6: He does a nice sound blast like from the past.
4: I know. He does excellent work for the IndyCar Radio Network. So thank you to Corbin, Chris Pollack, everybody. I know Jake hopped on after that. So, you know, hopefully next week maybe we can have Ryan Marine on, Mark. He's the new Turn 4 announcer. Chris Denary did join, actually, the team yesterday as kind of a little farewell. So it was fun chatting with him over there. So, yeah, really, really cool day. I enjoyed it. Those dudes are awesome. So good at what they do. And I appreciated them letting me hop on a little bit. It was funny, right before we went on air, Ryan Marine and I were in the pits, and he's like, hey, if you need a bathroom break, him and I were down there for 3 hours. He's like, this is the bathroom that we use. So you kind of go there, relatively hidden bathroom, and all of a sudden I walk in there and open the door, and who's there in his fire suit waiting to go pee? Ed Carpenter.
6: Oh.
4: I'm like, good to see you, Ed. He's like, looks like someone's in there for a little while. I'm like, okay, that's a nice observation there from Ed Carpenter. So he's going to join us coming up a week from today. At this point, a week from today, Mark Dykton, anything goes.
5: I was going to say, are you going to be a little while a week from today?
6: Kevin's bringing a bottle of wine.
5: I was
6: going to
5: say, by 7:13, a week from today, the first beer will be cracked, for sure.
4: Oh, 1,000%. Yeah, I'd say 13 seconds into the show, frankly.
5: Okay.
4: Yeah. Yeah, a little bit more professional yesterday over there with the with the credential on than next Friday. Fast Friday is indeed today. Again, gates open 10 o'clock, cars on the track at noon. And yes, the boost will be in the car. You heard it from Pato Award there into our show. You will see numbers, I would say, right into the low. I don't know how mid-230s we'll get, but the expectation is you'll definitely see some 230s coming up later today as they get those cars ready for what is going to be a hotter and potentially a little bit of a Mother Nature qualification weekend. And we'll continue to explain the rules there. Sunday is probably going to be the biggest change from a rule standpoint, and much more on the Colts' schedule. A pair of 500 tickets to give away. Kevin Bowen, James Boyd, Mark Dykton, Hensley Legal Group Command Center, where we are. It happens. Hire Hensley.
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4: 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Chronological order today. Gates open up 10 o'clock over there at IMS. It is Fast Friday, so you will have the boost up. The miles per hour in the car will increase. And you're going to see numbers into the 230s there. Speeds yesterday, I don't think maybe truly indicative of exactly what you're going to see on race day. Seemed like a variety of strategies over there. But just to remind everybody, we will set spots 16 to 33 tomorrow. That is the first day of qualifying. And then on Sunday, you'll have 15 through 10. And as Kurt Cavan pointed out with us earlier in the week, it's kind of like the NBA play-in format. You'll have three cars there that will advance to the Fast 12. From there, you'll cut it from 12 to 6, and then you'll have 6 race for the pole. I believe it's about 6:30 on Sunday. So no bumping this year, but that's what the format looks like over at IMS. We will get a weather update here from Amber Hardwick in a few minutes. I'm afraid tomorrow has a little bit of rain in the forecast.
5: Not ideal for over at the track, but nevertheless, sounds like it will be a good environment and a good time this weekend.
4: Yeah, and you really have a lot of time to get enough racing in tomorrow. You know, you sometimes you'll have cars that'll go out there multiple times. So, you know, it's not a must to have the full, what is it, 11 to 6, I think it is, from a qualifying time tomorrow there. So our coverage, you'll hear it all weekend long here on The Fan. Speaking of the state of Indiana, again, how about the Fever? They've got the Washington Mystics tonight, 7:30 tip. James, 9.5 point favorite. Mystics don't fall in the categories of one of the league's upper echelon teams, correct?
5: No, they're a younger team. I would say their best player and probably the biggest fan favorite would be Sonia Citron, who was
4: shout out.
5: I know, Notre Dame, right? And she was an all-star last year as a rookie, and boy, she can really score the basketball, very efficient shooter. So that's one of their bigger name players. They also drafted Lauren Betts out of UCLA. So rebuilding for that franchise, but we'll see how the Fever shake out in game number 3.
4: So they will have a 4-game homestand. They've got the Seattle Storm coming up on Sunday evening there. So 2 home games this weekend for Stephanie White. Again, 1-1 on the year. Other basketball news items tonight, a pair of game 6s. It'll be first up, the Cleveland Cavaliers trying to beat the Detroit Pistons. They won game 5 in Detroit. They're now on their home floor
0: trying to go. Are they undefeated at home this playoffs, Cleveland?
5: I know. Yes, they are.
0: Because last game was their first time they won on the road.
5: Yep. They're 6-0, I believe, in the playoffs at home.
0: So they will try to stretch that, obviously, to 7-0. So that is a game six tonight. The other game six, the Spurs on the road trying to clinch and get rid of the Minnesota Timberwolves. So if we have game sevens in either of these series, that would mean Detroit winning on the road tonight. That would mean Minnesota winning at home. Those will be on Sunday. And then we'll start the finals of the Eastern and the Western Conference coming up next week. So, oh boy, a lot of rest time for the Thunder. Good for OG Anunoby and that hammy. A lot of rest time there for him. A couple other announcements. We'll get much more into the Colts schedule here on the other side. We've got, does anyone care about the Preakness tomorrow? I do not.
6: Not a lick.
0: Only Oon Derby horse, I believe, in the field, and not the horse that won. Hell, I already forget the name of the horse that won.
6: Golden Tempo.
0: I was about to say Golden something else, and that probably wasn't
5: too,
0: too right. It's easy now.
6: I know it's Friday, Kevin. I know you have some glasses of wine still sitting in that belly, but let's relax a little bit.
5: Still sitting in that belly is crazy.
0: Oh, man, I need Mark to babysit me. I love the announcement yesterday of Jordan Sparks on the national anthem for the 500. I believe her third time doing it. I know nothing about music, but her vocals are awesome.
5: I just remember she had the song with Chris Brown, No Air. No air, air.
0: Oh, for sure. Yeah, we need some Jordan Sparks at some point today, Mark.
6: Be on it.
0: Battlefield? Does that sound right?
5: That does sound right.
6: Check that out. You know more than you think, Kevin.
0: Oh, trust me. I'm not hiding. I love Jordan Sparks.
5: But, you know, in Kevin's mind, she's no Kesha.
0: Oh, no one's Kesha. No one's Kesha.
5: Can you imagine? I feel like Kesha doing the national anthem with some techno beat in the back or some pop beat in the back would be hilarious.
0: I would leave my turn one seats if Kesha was in the infield. Maddie, I'll be back. I think she would understand. Shout out to the IU softball team. They got the NCAA tournament starting today down there in the Knoxville Regional and the PGA Championship yesterday. Mark Dykton, do you have any grand takeaway from round one of the PGA Championship?
6: No, I don't. Except some interesting audio you sent me.
0: Did you see?
6: I saw Bryson didn't have a great day either.
0: Did you see what Bryson DeChambeau shot?
6: Well, I saw the video.
5: Look how happy he is. Nobody preys on somebody's downfall as much as him in DeChambeau.
6: I saw the video of him discussing with an official, like, the ball that fell on the step. Did you see that video?
0: No, I actually did not. I just saw the final score, and I was thrilled.
5: Yeah, he was struggling.
6: I guess a ball of his landed literally on a step, and he was trying to figure out, like, am I supposed to play it as it lies? How on earth am I supposed to do this? And he was like laying the club down, trying to see if he took a drop. It was fascinating.
0: Sounds like a Happy Gilmore scene.
6: It was. It was like on the foot. It was literally on the foot of the step. And he's like, what am I supposed to do here?
0: I did have to laugh. There was a dude named Garrick Higa who showed up late to his tee time. And that was assessed a two-stroke penalty. The audio of him describing him being late, it was one of the funnier things I've heard.
6: It sounded like a video, like something one of my daughters would say when, like, something. So I didn't do true. That. I didn't mean to do that.
0: Maybe we can play that audio a little bit later.
5: Scottie Scheffler,
0: one of eight tied at the top. That is the defending champ there at 3-under par. So Scotty will get going today. Yeah, Bryson shot 6-over, Mark. And there's these PGA club pros in the field. So basically, you go to your local golf course, whatever. You and James go out to West Chase or Eagle Creek or Coff, you know, wherever. You go into the clubhouse and you're paying. And there's probably going to be a local pro in there at the course. And, you know, he or she, they give lessons. You know, they help manage the shop, all those things. And what the PGA Championship does is they invite the top 20 club pros in the entire nation. Shout out to Timothy Wiseman from Southern Indiana, Ball State product. He's one of the 20. Bryson lost to 8 of those guys yesterday. 8 of them.
5: That's real hate.
0: You're 8 of them right that now. Work at their local shop. How great is that?
6: They're probably giving him advice, too. Maybe.
5: I mean, he could use it. He's tied for
6: young man.
5: 134th place.
0: 134. That is such music to my ears. Out of like 156. Oh, jeez. Gosh. I love that.
6: Bryson is Kevin's Aaron Rodgers to me. Like, that's the comp.
0: Yeah, that is well said.
5: Can I give one last shout out?
0: Oh, yeah.
5: Shout out to the Colts social team. Their scheduled release video.
0: Yeah, I thought that was
5: Simpsons
0: really good.
5: Themed was really good. Now, we can get into more of that on the other side, but I thought they definitely redeemed themselves from the snafus
0: in
5: of
0: the
5: last season.
0: The first 30 seconds of that video, I laughed several times pretty hard.
6: Yes. I think that's the best one they've done.
0: You have to know some of the inside jokes to truly get the laugh, but That was really well done.
1: Yeah.
0: Nobody tops the Chargers. They're incredible every year at it. They took a Mike Vrabel joke, which I just was like bowing down to them. But yes, good work by the Colts and their social.
5: The Vikings snuck one in too.
0: Did they? Okay.
5: Yeah.
0: All right.
6: The Colts even took shots at themselves because
0: I love.
6: Did you see the one with Homer leaving the power plant and it said like however many days since they beat Jacksonville? I thought that was well done.
0: Yeah. And Bart, you know, on the chalkboard of there will be no Tyreek Hill in this video again. You got to kind of know the inside jokes from last year's video to truly appreciate that. So much more on the Colts schedule. Greg Rakestraw at 8, Scott McLaughlin 9:30, right, Mark? And then Doug Bowles to follow.
6: Correct.
0: So our weekly Friday combos here in the month of May with Doug Bowles will continue. It is the Fan Morning Show here on a Friday. 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It happens. 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
20: We're going to have a lot of dry time today, mostly cloudy with a spotty shower chance late in the morning into the early afternoon. Highs will rise near 70 degrees. Cloud cover builds tonight with a few showers moving in by sunrise. I'm Fox 59 meteorologist Amber Hardwick for The Fan.
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2: 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Sunday, partly sunny and a high of 84. NASCAR's All-Star Race is Sunday in Dover, sunny and 88. 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
1: 25 minutes away from Greg Rakestraw having a little backhand to Mark Dykton's face coming up. I can't wait for that.
2: Woo! And this won't be a WWE version, right? Man. This will be the real deal. Mark, you ready?
3: I mean, I just had to give my thoughts on something. I just had.
2: He ain't ready.
3: Guy.
2: I don't want to hear that.
3: I'm just not a tennis guy, brother. Maybe Ray can teach me. Maybe we can go to the tennis courts across Indiana and he can teach me.
2: This dude was backpedaling faster than Deion Sanders in his prime.
3: I'm just trying to get back on Twitter, okay? Got bigger priorities.
2: Brother, it might be a while for you.
1: I was going to say, good luck getting that done. James, you noticed yesterday, you know, we were planning out the show. Mark was a little bit like, hey, should we, you know, let Ray have the week off? I think I noticed Mark kind of hinting at that after Greg Rakestraw.
2: Trying to pull the old okey-doke.
3: Now we're just lying.
1: Rightfully so, Rake took his Twitter shot at Mark Dykton. Of course, Mark banned from Twitter, so I had no idea about it until we brought it up on air. Scott McLaughlin, 9:30. Doug Bowles, 9:45. We'll give away a pair of tickets to the 500 here at some point today. Again, Fast Friday over there at IMS. Same schedule we've had the last few days. Gates open at 10 o'clock. Cars on the track at noon. So I guess the over hit, right, on the primetime games?
2: It did.
3: Surprisingly, it did, yeah.
2: I was going to say, Mark, what is your reaction to that? Because you were all over the primetime games and whether or not the Colts would have many, if any.
3: Well, I had mentioned that it would probably have to be, like, on the back of, like, another team. And, I mean, to the credit of the network, they did put the Colts on Sunday Night Football early, week two, against the Chiefs at Kansas City. Of course, none of the primetime or standalone games are actually at Lucas Oil Stadium. That seems to be just almost a running joke at this point.
1: Which I'm always kind of curious about that from a fan standpoint. Like, if you attend the games, do you want primetime? I mean, that makes for a totally different, obviously, atmosphere, but like day or night. I mean, because virtually every primetime game spills into a work day.
3: Yeah, so, that's the thing. Like, you got work or school the next day. You're probably like, I don't want to be getting out of the game at like 11:15, still having to drive home and then get everybody to sleep. And
1: like a road primetime game's a little different. You know, you're on the comfort of your couch, I would assume there. So, yeah, last year you had what? 49ers was a Monday night game at home, right, James?
2: Yes.
1: It seems like the Colts have not had a Sunday night home game in years, or at least not many of them. And they do have, as we talked about, their first Thursday night game in 4 years. This will be at Houston week 11. And I think that's one thing that stood out. You know, I was mentioning about the bye week. The Colts will not have a bye week after their international game. They will come home and in week 5, they will board a plane, albeit a very short flight, and they will take on the Pittsburgh Steelers. James, what I was curious about was, assuming they had a Thursday night game, would that be a little bit more in the first half of the schedule? Because I think some players, albeit, yes, you're playing twice in 5 days, you do get a mini bye.
2: Right.
1: And I think some guys like that element of having the mini bye week.
2: Yes, as an athlete myself, I really enjoy the mini bye.
1: But if you look at the schedule, they literally will play 10 straight Sundays, I guess, to start the year. Then week 11 is the Thursday night game in Houston mini bye. They'll then play Thanksgiving Sunday. I feel like they always play at home on that Thanksgiving Sunday. That is against the Giants. And then they have their bye week. So they have their mini bye and their bye in a 3-week window right there, mid-November and then early December. So it is a week 13 bye for the Colts.

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3: Right? The Colts haven't won a game in the United States since before Halloween. Last year,
4: I think this was a you stat that you were telling me. You were all over this, I guess not really a stat, but this fun fact that was not so fun.
3: I was going to say, I don't know where the fun is in that. But yeah, I mean, their one win was in Germany when, what was that? I guess it was when Nelly was born. I should probably know the date of that. November 7th was Nelly's birthday. So I think it was November 9th, I want to say, because I was still in the hospital. So that would have been Colts Falcons overseas. So yeah, their last win, maybe they just need more international games. Maybe that's the spin on it.
4: So Nelly has seen one victory in her lifetime for the Colts.
3: Nelly was she's about 48 hours old when Tyler Warren made a hell of a catch. Two. Crazy guy. I mean, hell, that game could have easily gone the other way. Remember the fourth down catch that Warren had?
4: Yeah.
3: And how about the Daniel Jones scramble on third and a million? The play before that.
4: I think that was the last game that he was fully healthy for. Throughout that season. Now, I'm looking at this now, Kevin, because you brought up the Sunday night schedule and how the Colts haven't had a home game on Sunday night in what seems like forever. The last time the Colts had a Sunday night home game was 2015.
3: Really?
4: Yes, against the Patriots.
3: Wow. 2015. Home Sunday night game. Oh my gosh, was that the fake punt game?
4: You would have to tell me, because 2015, I was...
3: Mark, will you look that up?
4: Colts in high school.
3: Chuck Pagano, fake punt, Colts Patriots. Chuck would love me bringing that up here. Wow, that's insane.
4: And then, I was looking this up yesterday. The last two Colts Sunday night games, they've been outscored 72-34.
5: Week 6 of the 2015 season.
3: The fake punt?
5: Mm-hmm.
3: Colts-Patriots?
5: The Colts catastrophe is listed on Wikipedia.
3: God, Chuck had that great quote. When they run me out of here, the only thing they're going to remember about my tenure is that play.
5: It's truly one of the most bewildering like lineup things I've ever seen. I was like, this isn't real.
3: Yeah, I don't want to get into it again, but I guess I got the
4: math wrong, by the way. It was 75-32. Clayton. They've been outscored, by the way, on Sundays.
3: Clayton Gethers, I think, was supposed to be a part of the fake punt. It was Colt Anderson and Griff Whalen were the two that became part of it. Clayton Gethers got hurt in the game, and so he was not a part of it. My thought is, if you're going to run the trick play, probably the dude that has been a part of running it in practice should be involved. You would think?
4: Good advice. Good baseline.
3: Yeah, obviously there are a lot of issues when it came to that play there. One thing I was listening to, they had one of those NFL schedule nerds on. I was listening to a podcast on the way in this morning, and he was explaining how the flex scheduling, like for Sunday Night Football's flex scheduling, for example, and this might be the scar tissue from Sunday Night Football, it went into effect, I believe, week 5. They can now start flexing games. Now, they really didn't flex many games last year. If you look at it NFL-wide, there weren't many games that got flexed, but they can start doing it for Sunday Night Football as early as week 5. And one of the reasons that they said they brought that into existence, I guess, was in 2011, the Colts played the Saints in New Orleans. So the thought there was Peyton Manning versus Drew Brees. Well, Peyton obviously got hurt and didn't play in that 2011 season, so it ended up being Curtis Painter and the Colts against the Saints. And if you want to look up that score, I swear it might have been 62-7. Something along those lines.
4: Jeez.
3: So that, the NFL guy was saying, that game began the implementation of the flex scheduling. They're like, we can't afford this. We can't have this, especially late in the season. So, again, right now, the Colts Sunday Night Football Week 2, Thursday night, coming up Week 11. One thing I also
4: Could you imagine flexing right after Week 1? Like, you know what? You guys look really bad.
3: I mean, hell, Week 5's kind of early. I mean, like, some teams
4: turn
3: that around.
4: No, thank you.
3: Well, one thing I did want to note about the first half of the schedule, because I think really the first 8 or 9 weeks, it's quite the test there.

0: not only do the Colts not have their bye week after London, if you look at that stretch, James, week 4 through week 8, in London, Commanders, at Steelers, home to Titans, at Vikings, at Jags, that's 4 out of 5 on the road, including a trip to London.
1: Yeah.
0: You start with London and you end with Jacksonville. I mean, you end with hell is what you end with. So 4 out of 5 there on the road. I mean, again, I think you almost stretch out. When I say it's a front-loaded on-paper schedule, to me, I stretch it through that Dallas game, week 9 there.
1: So you know how we get into the debate sometimes, and I think this is more so a conversation in the NBA than the NFL, but the scheduling loss?
0: Oh, yeah. Yeah.
1: So is a road game in Jacksonville just a scheduling loss every year?
0: Oh, man.
1: I don't care what circumstance it is. You could tell me Trevor Lawrence isn't playing. You could tell me Travis Hunter is out. You could tell me that
0: I forgot
1: they have Travis no Hunter. Players. Yeah, he's actually going to be, I would imagine, healthier, hopefully, than last year. Only played 7 games. But I don't care what circumstances you told me they were having to deal with. I would not pick the Colts. And I actually had to list a game.
0: It's got to stop at some point.
1: I know, but here's why I brought it up. I had to list a game that the Colts cannot afford to lose this season. And I mentioned that one because I think at some point to feel different, to be different, you got to do something different.
0: That's well said,
2: that
0: I think.
2: That's a bar. How about that bar James Boyd just dropped?
1: It's not really a bar.
3: Drake dropping 3 albums, say James Boyd's dropping the bars this Friday.
2: When they introduce him in Charlotte coming up, it'll be that Rick Carlisle audio, and then it'll be that clip right there.
1: I'm just saying, man. They always tell you what the definition of insanity is, which is not the real definition, but nevertheless, doing the same thing, getting the same result. So can they win in Jacksonville? Can they lift the curse? The Duval County curse, as I've dubbed it.
0: Which game 6 you care more about tonight? Pistons, Cavs? Pistons trying to keep their season alive, or Wimby against Ant Edwards, Ant Edwards trying to keep the T-Wolves alive?
1: Ooh, I can go with either one. I'd probably go with Pistons-Cavs because I want to see if the Cavs can close it out, but something tells me that Cade Cunningham and that Pistons crew will scrap and fight. My question, and I know this is a little in the weeds for those listening because you're not following the Pistons like you would the Pacers, but Jalen Duren has been awful for them. He's their second all-star, the big man. They mentioned that for an all-star, he is the second player to, I think, have something where he's dropped 10 points per game from the regular season to the postseason. The only other one to do that is Wilt Chamberlain, way back in the day, who averaged 50, and when he got to the playoffs, he averaged only 35. So the joke is, you are the first player to be on a Wilt list, and you're actually on it for all of the wrong reasons. He's been terrible. I actually wonder if they're going to not bench him, but really limit his minutes because they've been better without him. I think if your back is against the wall, you don't go with, hey, he's our all-star. We got to pay him in the offseason. If he ain't ready to play, sit his butt down and go out swinging with somebody else.
0: Yeah, the problem is there's somebody else's, man. I mean, it's
1: B-ball
0: just
1: Paul,
0: like,
1: Paul Reed, baby.
0: Yeah, but you know, Tobias Harris, I know, had a couple of moments there in the opening round, but I think that one from a number one seed intrigue. You know, what does that look like there? The Spurs, you know, with a healthy Wimby, you would think, or an available Wimby, I should say, you would think that they're able to get it done here. So if we do have game 7s, those will be on Sunday. Matt says he was confused when the Colts schedule came out, thought that they always got a bye after an overseas game. No, you can choose. I mean, James, the percentages are pretty low. I mean, what would you guess? 1 out of every 5, 1 out of every 10 teams choose to play after an overseas game? I mean, it's not super high.
1: No, not at all.
0: The Colts did it in 2016, and they won.
1: Yeah, and I think the factor here that you have to weigh is just how early the bye week is. If this overseas game was, let's say, week 8 or 9, then maybe you aren't moving your bye week right after that game back. So I actually probably agree with that decision. We'll see if it bites them in the short term and hurts them in the long term or benefits them in the long term. So I don't hate the decision. I understand it, but boy, that is going to be quite the turnaround for this group. inside, I think a very pressurized start to the season. There is no easing into it. There is no cupcakes on paper. All these teams got stuff to prove. And I mean, you could say, oh, well, Baltimore wasn't a playoff team last year. They were a missed field goal away from being one. So
3: there you have it. I feel like it's an all gas, no brakes first 5 weeks, because you get hit in the mouth right out of the gate. There's no letting up. There's no, like James just said, there's no cupcake on this schedule. It's just like Ravens, Chiefs on Sunday night, then your first division game against probably the team that's going to be the favorite to get the division, and then you're on the road to the Commanders in London, then back at Pittsburgh. Like, just punch in the mouth after punch in the mouth.
0: And again, I would stretch it even further than that. I mean, I think you guys are right about the first five, but I think if you look at the first nine, I want to say eight of those teams have been in the playoffs one of the last 2 years. So, yeah, I mean, it's definitely a front-loaded schedule. But one thing,
1: this is also why I love the NFL. It's weird.
2: Oh, sure.
1: There's going to be some weird game the Colts win or lose. They're not necessarily supposed to, and that will obviously re-alter how we evaluate the season as it unfolds. But that's one thing I will give the NFL credit for, is as much as we talk about what could happen, what should happen, there's always a little bit of chaos and drama and a lot of one-score games.
2: Well, we talk about September being such a difficult start. Baltimore, Kansas City didn't even make the playoffs last year. I mean, like, as crazy as that sounds, they didn't make the postseason. Now,
1: again, heard that, KC, you're cooked. You're washed up. Patrick Mahomes, you're done.
2: And we should add, they probably weren't going to make it when Mahomes was healthy.
1: No, that you know? Was, I mean, yeah, it was, when they beat the Colts, that was like a must-win game at that time.
2: Like in November, like a must-win game for them. One thing to note for
3: Was that a little bit of a slight by the NFL schedule makers, by the way, that Trey Hendrickson's going to be at Lucas Oil Stadium in week one? Was that just a kick in the you-know-what?
1: I don't think that was high on the list.
2: I'm going to guess,
1: Mark,
2: on the 3,000 things they have to get right to make the NFL schedule work, I don't think they're thinking about Lou Anarumo and Trey Hendrickson's relationship.
3: Oh, boy. I saw that and I kind of laughed because I'm like, of course. The guy they were going to put all chips in for is going to still be in the building, but in a different uniform.
1: There's my post-game column, KB.
2: Oh, it's sitting on
1: what could have been. Trey Hendrickson has a 3-sack night. Could you believe that?
2: More for our Grand Park audience, those that attend training camp. But again, the last year up there, James, I am a little curious what the joint practice schedule could look like for the Colts. I think we're almost used to, annually, the Colts hosting a team for joint practices. And if you look at it, their preseason schedule, they're at New England on August 14th. So obviously when you're on the road, you're not doing joint practices with that team here. Their first home preseason game is Sunday the 23rd of August against Atlanta. I'd have to double check recent training camp schedules. It almost seems like they're typically done with training camp by August 23rd, at least the Grand Park portion of it. So, you know, does Atlanta come here for those joint practices? They do also host the Lions on the 29th. You know, again, you know, if you
1: just to clarify, that's actually a Saturday preseason home game.
2: The Falcons?
1: Yes, 22nd.
2: Okay, so you could do what, 20th and 19th would then be the joint practices?
1: Yeah, in theory.
2: So that, I mean, that's late, right? I mean, I feel like most of these joint practices are like the first or second week of August.
1: Yeah.
2: Maybe I'm wrong on that.
1: Well, I'm trying to remember. I know
2: it just seems
1: typically
2: like
1: done
2: late.
1: Some stuff with the Bengals in recent years.
2: But it usually coincides with your preseason schedule. So if you're going to do that, you have Falcons. You said that's the 22nd, and Lions is the 29th?
1: Yes.
2: So those are back-to-back Saturdays. So, I mean, you could do them, you know, that Wednesday, Thursday before, but we'll await a training camp schedule there from the Colts on that. Scott McLaughlin, 9:30. The Team Penske driver will join us here. And Doug Bowles to round out the show today. Greg Straw coming up on the other side. Fan Morning Show, the Hensley Legal Group Command Center. It happens. Hire Hensley.
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18: 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The moment we take the next step, we'll let you know. We remain committed to holding accountable anyone who exploits Hoosiers during this emergency.
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0: Oh my gosh. Unbelievable by Mark Dykton. Let's head to the Bayless Liquors hotline because those lyrics apply to our next guest. He is Greg Rakestraw, joins us every Friday at 8. Rake, just to relay something to you, earlier this week, Mark gave out he had a question for us, what would be an anti-sport viewing bucket list. And that man talked about attending a tennis match, professional, I believe he used the term Wimbledon, like me going to Cotillion or just something disgusting like that. I thought it was totally uncalled for. I believe you were notified of this via Twitter. So the floor is yours to educate Mark Dykton on his lack of tennis knowledge.
1: I responded on Twitter, and I'll rehash it for those that did not hear it here. My backhand is strong. And I am, you know, I understand I'm intimating at, you know, physical violence, which may be against company policy. But I am often, you know, within arm's reach of Mr. Dykton in the studios. In fact, I'll be in there later today. So, you know, this may be, for those of you that are familiar with How I Met Your Mother, this may be like almost like the result of a slap bet where there were slaps that were available in perpetuity. And it was the threat of it coming at any point in time from any angle that really made the bet worth it. So just, you know, a word of the wise on your Friday morning.
2: I accept my fate. I've never gotten into tennis. I respect the Serenas, the Nadals, the Djokovic's. But I would be George Costanza eating the ice cream at the tennis tournament. I would be off in the snack bar trying to get, you know, my ice cream on usually.
1: Here's what I would say is that, you know, as someone that actually plays tennis, do I watch an inordinate amount of tennis these days? Not really. And part of it is, on the men's side, I mean, I know how good Alcaraz and Sinner are, but having, like, lived through the, and I realize that Djokovic is still playing, but having lived through that generation, I'm kind of the idea, I'm like, I've already seen greatness and seen it for such a long time. I'm not sure anybody is showing me any different these days. But, Mark, what I would encourage you to do, you know, there is this really high-level tennis tournament that is less than 2 hours from us. I wish the ATP Tour was still here. I can't believe I'm old enough to say this. It's been 17 years since we had the Indianapolis Tennis Championships here back in the day downtown. But, you know, there's like not a Grand Slam, but the next highest level takes place just down the road, you know, in before the summer is over. So maybe you could sneak away for a day and watch it in person, and then you might have a different sense of appreciation.
2: That may be what needs to do. I've never seen it in person. Like I said, the only time I've seen in-person tennis was my high school team, and they stunk, so that kind of turned me off. I've seen the tennis tournaments on TV. I just didn't have seven hours.
3: Can you stop making that comparison?
2: Be quiet over there.
0: The high school tennis comparison?
2: I'm saying that's the only one I've seen
0: Wimbledon?
2: In person.
3: Rick, he's comparing the 1A boys basketball game where the schools just got their programs implemented to the highest level of the sport.
1: Dump button's ready, right? Okay, just
2: let it rip.
1: Just lay out for now. Okay.
0: Boy, a real shame. Who do I side with here? Greg Rakestraw or Mark Dykton? Man, that's a tough debate.
2: I'll
0: here
2: be
0: on
2: stuck
0: this
2: in
0: Friday.
2: The Cobra clutch by Rake in the hallway after the show, probably.
0: ISC Sports Network, Greg Rakestraw, you're going to hear him on these airwaves quite a lot over the next couple days. Rake, is the rain dance material ready for you?
1: It is. Now, I am actually stepping out from my normal role of being kind of like the bridge qualifying guy tomorrow because I get to be a dad. My daughter has her last performance of the season at North Central for their show choir program. So I have the recap show tomorrow night, which if there's rain may turn into extended qualifies. I may be calling qual laps anyway, but I'm supposed to be on from 6 to 8 tomorrow, and we'll see what happens. Obviously, we have the gift of time this weekend. And frankly, if it comes down to, hey, all 33 of you are going to get a run, and let's see what happens, you know, you can move the schedule around. Obviously, as we learned from the 500 a few years ago, it's daylight until 8:30. You know, you can push things back. You prefer to have your Fox television window. It may become an FS1 or an FS2 television window. But there is ample time available when it's 33 cars that need to qualify. So it may not be as originally as planned, but I think we're going to be just fine.
3: Rake, what do you make of Catherine Legg trying to pull off the double this year? And if she is able to do so, she would become the first woman to do so.
1: I think it's freaking fantastic. And I think from a sheer marketing standpoint, it's genius. Because now she's running a different race. You know, and we should never minimize anybody qualifying for the Indianapolis 500. And even though it's become more commonplace for women drivers to qualify for the 500, you know, that's kind of where, you know, Catherine is at this point in her career. It's, oh, hey, great, she's running the 500, great, she has sponsorship for it, great, but she's going to make the race. Is she a threat to win it? No, she's not. She doesn't run the series on a full-time basis. But now she is running her own 1,100-mile endurance race, and that's phenomenal. And that will get Buco attention for her sponsor, which means her sponsor will hopefully sponsor her for more races, whether it's in NASCAR or IndyCar, whatever the case may be. So it's absolute stinking genius, and I'm rooting for her.
0: The man will apply a waffling iron to Mark Dykton's face with his tennis racket here in about an hour.
3: This is getting
0: hour.
3: More violent by the minute.
0: Greg Rakestraw with us here on the Payless Liquors Hotline. Rake, you are a very busy human, so I don't know in the last 12 hours if you've consumed it, but any grand takeaway from the Colts 2026 schedule?
1: I love when you laugh at yourself so others aren't laughing at you. So, yes, I have consumed it, and I binge-watched, I think, about 10 schedule release videos last night after I got home from doing some college baseball, so I thought it was exceedingly well done. When you can make fun of yourself for last year's video that clearly didn't go so well on money fronts, and you can make fun of the whole Jacksonville streak, well played. So it was very well done by those in the Colts marketing communications department.
3: Rake, when you look at the actual schedule, that first four or five games, what stands out to you about those matchups? Because we were debating, you know, whether or not will the Colts be able to sustain a certain level of play just to get through the first month of the season, or will they be kind of behind the eight ball to start?
0: And just to read off those games for those that haven't heard it, it's home to Ravens, at Chiefs, home to Texans, overseas London game against the Commanders, and then week five is at Steelers. No bye week after the London game.
1: Correct. And so obviously the Colts, and for those that don't know, the Colts get to choose whether they want the bye week after their London game or not, or their international game. You can elect to defer, which is obviously what the Colts did, and the Colts did something similar 10 years ago when they played Jacksonville at Wembley and then decided to come back and play the Bears instead of having the bye week. A couple of weeks later, I want to say, in the season, I think is when that occurred. You know, yes, the schedule's difficult. And again, you know, some of those teams were teams that we think are going to be good, but we don't know because they weren't good last year. You know, it was not the standard Ravens season. It was not the standard Chiefs season. You know, the Commanders couldn't match the year before. So, yeah, that might be tough. I guess I'm kind of back to where I was a couple, 3 years ago with the Colts, where I could acknowledge how tough the schedule is, where I still have so many questions about this football team that I'm much more of like, hey, I'm kind of worried more internally than externally, just because you're going to have so many younger guys on defense, let alone questioning the health of your starting quarterback, a la what some of those teams are dealing with the Colts are going to play, namely in Patrick Mahomes and the Chiefs, that, so yes, I acknowledge, yeah, that's a rugged schedule. Still not as tough as last year's finishing kick for the Colts, but it's a tough schedule. But I guess I'm so focused on, hey, what are the Indianapolis Colts going to look like, that I'm not worried yet about whom the teams are going to be playing that first month of the season.
0: The voice of Greg Rakestraw with us here on the Payless Liquors Hotline every Friday morning at 8. This is the Fan Morning Show. Rake, last one for me, and let's shift gears to the high school ranks. I saw yesterday, and he's got to be one of the more highly ranked high school football recruits we've ever had here in the state of Indiana. Monchon Sales, the wideout from Lawrence North, going into his senior year coming up this fall. I saw, I think it was Steve Wiltfong, maybe one of these recruiting experts.
1: Yep.
0: Predicted Indiana for the destination.
1: Yep.
0: For Monchon Sales. What can you tell us about the tall, athletic, fast LN wideout?
1: He has borderline Olympic level track speed. He actually played both ways, which is kind of rare for LN. And for as talented and gifted as he is as a wide receiver, So imagine Usain Bolt, you know, going down the field with hands. Think about a guy that, think about a safety that has closing speed. It was jaw-dropping watching him play safety at times last year. I don't think that's the direction he's heading in terms of college. I think he is going to be a wideout. But is he the goods? Absolutely he is, and he has been a key contributor, you know, each of the last couple of years. LN has always had kind of a pipeline to IU, you know, and now with having Omar Cooper drafted where he was, Davion Chandler is down there. Donovan Culley went down there before he ended up transferring to Michigan. But even before LN was, you know, anywhere near as good as they are now in football, a lot of their best talent ended up at IU in the first place. So there tends to be a pipeline from Lawrence North to Indiana, and now you make Indiana the defending national champs to where you can stay at home and get the bag and play for a title. That's all the circles overlapping right there. So if Steve, who I know well and respect greatly and is pretty well connected on things like this, if he says, I think this is where he is going, I would tend to believe it and agree and hope it works out that way.
0: An Andre Agassi backhand to the grill of Mark Dykton.
3: I was going to say, did you hear Rake mention that if you can see a guy run down the field with hands, I was thinking of him running towards Mark with hands.
0: Nah,
3: fisticuffs, to be exact.
1: Hands. Exactly. No, I'm trying, you know, let's tone it down a little bit because, you know, HR might be listening. So let's kind of keep this on the down low, you know, kind of a more of a personal, you know, running gag between the four of us.
0: I hope they die like dogs, I believe was a Greg Rakestraw line at one point.
2: He's going to tell me to piss off is what he's going to tell me to do.
0: At one point, cheering against the Reds opponents late in the season. Rake, we love you. We thank you. And we'll look forward to seeing you, I guess, here in studio here in a little bit.
1: I'll see you later, fellas.
2: Greg, the cross-faced chicken wing. I can already tell. He's going to do some old-school 80s wrestling on me.
0: I was going to say, you two could go back and forth from a wrestling move standpoint there.
3: Oh,
0: right?
3: Boy. There's some furniture moving up in here.
0: Love me some Greg Rakestraw right there. Again, could be one that, I don't know, maybe is calling qualifying laps tomorrow. We'll see how Mother Nature cooperates over there. Temps going to rise. Speeds will rise over at IMS today. You'll get the boost going in the car. Speeds probably in the 230s. Low, maybe even mid-230s there. Coming up over at IMS. We still got an Indy 500 pair of tickets to give away. Scott McLaughlin in a little over an hour, the Team Penske driver. Doug Bowles at 9:45. You guys want to take a guess at the early spread, Colts-Ravens week one?
3: Ooh, I have not looked at this. Maybe that's a sign that I'm not a degenerate like I think I am.
2: I think as a degenerate, I'm gonna say Ravens by 2.5.
3: I'm going to say Ravens by 3.5.
0: You know, he says he's not a degenerate, but then he drops a line like that. James Boyd.
3: Let's go.
0: Look at that.
3: Yeah, I might be a degenerate boy.
0: James might be running Brendan Sorsby's account lately.
2: Are the Colts favorites probably in the first five games? Do you think they're favorites in any of the first five?
3: Oh, let me look at the schedule again.
2: So it's home against the Ravens, at Kansas City.
0: So definitely not the first two.
2: Home against the Texans.
0: Home Texans is probably like, what, 1 or 2 points?
2: Commanders in London, and then at Pittsburgh.
3: I'll take home Texans.
0: Yeah, Commanders in London. Well, what are the Commanders? Is Jaden Daniels, like, really good? Not good?
2: He was injured a lot last season.
3: I was going to say, a lot of their fan base probably feels like, boy, we hope this isn't RG3 again, where you're electric as a rookie and the injuries kind of get you up out of there sooner rather than later. They had a weird year last year. Remember when he messed up his elbow and they, like, brought him back and then he messed it up again? That was dumb.
0: So again, the first 5 weeks there, home to Baltimore, at Kansas City, home to Houston, at Washington and London. That would be the Commanders in London. And then at the
3: Nick Cross revenge game.
0: Nick Cross, Michael Pittman Jr., back-to-back weeks right there.
3: What again counts as a revenge game, by the way? Do we overhype that?
0: Thomas Bryant revenge game. I know you were all about that.
3: My boy Thomas Bryant is one victory away from going back to the conference finals. Shout out to my boy.
2: If Michael Pittman throws like 150 yards and like a touchdown or two on you, that'd be a revenge game, I would say.
0: Well, honestly, I'm curious. Michael Pittman might throw hands. Speaking of that, I guess Zaire Franklin would have been most likely, and he's no longer here.
3: Yeah, that would have been a little popcorn action there for sure.
0: I don't know if he's got anything against some of all these Colts corners seemingly are new. Well, one thing on this schedule that is, I think, different than years past, James, I feel like we had gotten used to the Colts having these like clustered or bunched up AFC South games.
3: Yeah, good point.
0: And they don't have that really at all. If you look at the six AFC South games, week three, Houston, week six, Tennessee, week eight, you go to hell, Jacksonville. Week 11 is at Houston Thursday nighter. Week 15 is at Tennessee. So for those that make the Nashville trip annually, December 20th. So we'll see what the weather looks like in Nashville week 15. And then the final game of the season, home against Jacksonville. So very spread out AFC South schedule.
3: Like some would say, it's always warm on Broadway.
0: Well, yeah, I would say from a talent standpoint, I would say, yeah, sure.
2: Wasn't there like, was it last year or a couple years ago where the Colts had like almost all their division games like in the first half of the season or something like that?
0: It was, yeah. That spot on, Mark. Yeah. I mean, they had them super front load. Wasn't one year where they played the Texans like twice in the final month of the season?
3: Yeah, that was crazy. I would say that might have been, was that 2022?
2: I thought they played the Titans like twice in 3 weeks at one point, too. Maybe I'm wrong on there, but I feel like that happened, too.
0: Again, I think there's been some years where you've had kind of these bunches or clusters of those games. So we'll continue to break down
3: the schedule.
0: Yes.
3: I know we'll get more into the schedule, but just real quick, do you think that Tennessee will be tougher than in years past? Like, how much stock are you putting into the coaching change? Robert Saleh did add a couple of receivers for Cam Ward, Wandale Robinson, drafted Carnell Tate.
0: Yeah, I mean, the bars, it's like saying, will Purdue football be better? I mean, well, I mean like,
3: you've been curb stomping them. Right. Is that one you look at and say, that might be one you drop?
0: No, I'm not there.
3: Okay.
0: Cam Ward, Robert Saleh, Carnell Tate, I get they've, you know, done a lot to their defense personnel-wise, but if you're losing to the Titans,
3: I agree.
0: You might as well start dusting off the resume right now.
3: I just wonder when do things kind of spin back for you when it comes to NFL, because it's always weird. They've had the Titans number, and then Houston has had their number.
0: Right.
2: Tennessee's got to raise up at some point. They can't be just doormats forever, but I feel like the turn is coming. I just don't know if
3: for the Colts' purposes, Mark, that turn better not happen this year.
2: I know. Tell them, trust me. Yeah. Tell me about it.
0: Again, the AFC South, I think, has got a little bit more substance to it than we're used to here in years past. All right, still got to give away a pair of tickets to 500. Mark, think of some sort of trivia-related item on that. Let's hit a morning checkdown.
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0: All right, let's start with some hoops. James Ward, I believe you'll be in the building tonight over at Gainbridge Fieldhouse. Fever in Mystics, that is a 7:30 tip. You've got the Storm also inside of Gainbridge Fieldhouse. And then is that the new team? Is that Portland coming up next Wednesday, I see?
3: Yes.
0: The Fire? The
3: Portland Fire. The cynic in me wants it to fire somebody so we can have a sentence that says, the Fire fired X.
0: Well played there. Isn't there an MLS team that is the Fire? Maybe they've already
2: Chicago Fire
0: dusted off all of that. Four-game homestand for the Fever. And honestly, you look at these four games, James, you need to go 3-1, maybe even 4. You know, I mean, these are not a gauntlet of WNBA teams.
3: Nah, these should be wins. Seriously. Washington, a rebuilding kind of newish team. Seattle, I believe, was a playoff team last year, but they're not, at least on paper, on the same level as the Fever. And then Portland, expansion team, new team. You should knock them off, but don't want to count the eggs before they hatch.
0: So Fever again tonight and Sunday if you're looking for home games this weekend, and then Wednesday and Friday next week. We also got two in the association tonight. Two game sixes and two, I think, different storylines. Let's start in the East. The Cavaliers got their first road win in the playoffs in game five. That means they have a chance tonight on their home floor where they've been undefeated this postseason to beat the number one seed Pistons. If they do that, they get the Knicks next week in the Eastern Conference Finals. And our second game of the night tonight will be the Spurs and the T-Wolves back up in Minnesota. Again, it was San Antonio with Victor Wembanyama back in the lineup. They really dismantled Minnesota there in Game 5. So a home team in the Cavs trying to clinch, a road team in the Spurs trying to clinch. If we have Game 7s, James, those will be on Sunday. And considering that's the last day of five with Matty Bowen not in the building, I need game sevens badly.
3: Fair enough. I will say, if the Cavs want to close this thing out, game six at home, you got to play Thomas Bryant.
0: Oh, look at that.
3: I'm just saying.
0: Didn't he hit the big corner three against the Knicks?
3: Oh, he had three of them. Scored 11 points off the bench in 13 minutes. Are you kidding me?
0: You love Thomas Bryant more than I love hating Bryson DeChambeau.
3: Hey, I love me some Thomas Bryant. He's welcome back to this franchise anytime. Me and Kevin Pritchard talk about it. I'll let him know, hey, I understand you might have missed out on Cam Boozer, AJ DeBanza.
0: Very high on the Pritchard priority list. Right,
3: exactly.
0: Now.
3: Thomas Bryant, he's always available and ready to work.
0: Speaking of working, it is long hours over there at IMS. These are hours, 19 through 24 of practice. If you look at the last 4 days, it is Fast Friday over there. I think we might dodge an occasional shower today, but really the rain and Amber Hardwick will get us updated here in a few minutes. A little bit more of a concern tomorrow. So, again, it's Fast Friday. The boost, miles per hour going to go up in these cars here. A lot of qualifying runs, you would think. And then we will have 16 through 33 set. Again, no bumping this year. We'll get 16 to 33 a set here coming up tomorrow, weather permitting. And then Sunday, you'll eventually get to the Fast 12, Fast 6, a pull run for $100,000. You'll get that set up, but we will have a little bit of a play-in, if you will. Cars 15 through 10, they will get the opportunity to be in that Fast 12. And that'll be coming up on Sunday afternoon. So we'll have plenty of coverage right here. And again, we are the Hensley Legal Group Command Center. It happens, hire Hensley. Couple other sports items of note. Speaking of the 500, I'm still awaiting my Jordan Sparks Battlefield for Mark Dykton.
2: Hold on. Keep your pants on a second.
0: Well, hearing her voice, I it's magical. And so the national anthem will be sung by her coming up third time, I believe I saw. That'll be a week from Sunday with that. Green flag at 12:45. No one cares about the Preakness. It is racing this weekend. You don't have the Derby winner, Golden Tempo?
2: You got it.
0: Thank you for that. And the PGA Championship. Mark, you said you had zero grand takeaways from round one. Scottie Scheffler tied for the lead. Usually you throw a wager or two down.
2: I did not this time yet. So maybe I got to look at the field a little more. You've done this to me where I've kind of been like, now when I see Bryson DeChambeau struggling, I just immediately think of Kevin Bowen. Much like you think of Go Cubs Go when you wake up in the morning, I think of Bryson's struggles and I think of a cackling Kevin Bowen.
0: Oh my gosh. You made the
2: especially
0: best.
2: Especially three glass wine Kevin Bowen. I could only imagine what you were doing last night.
0: Oh, I went back and watched some of his highlights. Or his low lights.
2: Did you see the video of him on the step yet?
0: Yes, I did. I did look that up during the break. Thank you for that. That brought another smile cackled my face. You had just such a spot on analogy in the opening hour of your hatred for Aaron Rodgers. I can't say it absolutely rivals mine, but it's up there.
3: You're arguing close. The choice is worse?
0: No. Mark's higher.
3: Okay. I was about to say, dang, that's some real hate.
0: I mean, Mark has the daughters literally voodoo dolling number 12 in a Steelers uniform. By the way, is he back?
2: I don't know. Again, if we get to week 5 and he's under center for the Steelers, I need 30 seconds and I will get the Colts defensive line in like, they'll be having 10 sacks a game. Give me 30 seconds in the locker room, Shane. I'll get those boys ready.
0: Rake will slap you in the face before you go in the locker room for that, for that speech there. Bryson DeChambeau shot a million yesterday. That made me very happy. 8 guys tied at 3 under. Scottie Scheffler, one of the 8. How about a shout out to Aldrich Pottgeiter, 21 years old, youngest player tied for the lead of the PGA Championship since Sergio Garcia in 1999. 19-year-old Sergio Garcia back in 99, leaping around Medina. I got the cricket stick hat on, 35-year anniversary of the epic John Daly win there at Cricket Stick in 91. All right, coming up on the other side, we'll give away those tickets, pair to the 500. We'll get Mark Dykton's brain on that. Much more on the Colts schedule release. I actually thought their video was really good. I thought their schedule release video. This time last year, I was nervous if people were getting fired over it. And now I'm like, that was really well done. I hope no one gets fired. They deserve raises.
2: Did they get, was the Simpsons thing, was that like they got their permission to do all that? How did that work?
0: Well, at the end, I mean, they
2: had... It looked
0: like
2: they got actual animated, like, the offensive line on the Simpsons couch and everything.
0: Right, right. Yeah, I mean, I'd love to hear a story behind it, honestly. I would assume, Mark, like, at the end, they did, like, the Disney Plus Simpsons are available there. I would hope after last year's snafu. Was it Microsoft last year?
2: I think so, yeah.
0: James would know.
3: Microsoft, it was Microsoft. Yeah. They did not get clearance to use it, so...
0: That was among the issues.
3: Yeah, that was a huge issue internally, seriously.
5: 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Kevin Bowen, James Boyd, and a man that needs some boxing gloves for Greg Straw, Mark Dighton.
6: We're going to have a lot of dry time today, mostly cloudy with a spotty shower chance late in the morning into the early afternoon. Highs will rise near 70 degrees. Cloud cover builds tonight with a few showers moving in by sunrise. I'm Fox 59 meteorologist Amber Hardwick for The Fan.
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3: 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Saturday in Indy, a 50% chance of scattered showers and a high of 77. Sunday, partly sunny and a high of 84. NASCAR's All-Star Race is Sunday in Dover, sunny and 88. 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

0: This is the Fan Morning Show with Kevin Bowen and James Boyd.
1: Love me some Jordan Sparks. Her vocals, we'll hear them all coming up a week from Sunday, the 110th running of the 500. I believe the third time. That's a pretty big honor, the third time you've been chosen to sing a national anthem at a premier sporting event. You must be pretty good at what you do.
2: Absolutely. You know, we hear a lot of national anthems.
1: Sure.
2: And all of them are always that great.
1: No.
2: I would actually argue that typically I've enjoyed the instrument national anthem over the actual singing of the national anthem.
1: Well, you know,
2: they get a saxophone or something up there. Boy, it can get very good very quickly.
1: I felt like Colts games, Jim Irsay always enjoyed a wide variety of musical acts that would play the national anthem or sing the national anthem. Everyone would look at it. And yes, I would agree. I know nothing about music. But instrumental wise, me and Mike Chappell would give a little fist pound at the end of it. Be like, hey, that was pretty good. I sit next to Chap in the press box for those unfamiliar. A week from now, we'll be 90 minutes into a Carb Day show. I might be singing Jordan Sparks at that point.
2: I was going to say, you're going to be feeling pretty good.
1: Gates will open up 8 o'clock coming up next Friday. You know, I'm always, the old first hour is always a little awkward. It's like drinking in front of a bunch of yellow shirts. I'm like, are they judging me?
2: Yeah, and then I feel like last year, well, first of all, let's make sure we have parking passes this year, hopefully.
1: Yeah, I think we're good. Yeah.
2: Okay.
1: Because last year, Mark, did you know that James Boyd picked me up in a shopping center last year?
3: I do recall that because, yeah, it was similar to the Plot Rickens shirt where you were in a parking lot randomly.
1: Well, we didn't, you know, here in the building, not everyone gets a parking pass, which is fine, you know. I totally get it. There's a lot of us there. So, you know, it was kind of a carpool nature. And I thought there was a chance if I got there early enough, I could just
2: pull on in.
1: Sneak my way
2: in. Nah.
1: You know, Jake Query, I called him the night before. I was like, hey, when your credential is denied at the combine, can you walk me through that? You said, do you know who I am? I was like,
2: I want to share a video of this, by the way, because that is nuts. For people who are listening, the combine has like 1,000 people, no joke, come through there. And he's yelling, do you know who I am? To some random security lady or man.
1: Put a fist on the table maybe a few times.
3: I am the voice of the 500. Right. Yeah. Listen to me.
1: Literally pulled up the YouTube clip, turn three, you know. And so I got to the gate. I was like, all right, Jake Query. And then I folded. I just turned around. I was like, you know what? I can't do it. I called James and I said, I've got donuts, I've got beer, and I'm next to the bank on 16th and Crawfordsville.
2: Yeah.
3: Your knees were weak. Your arms were sweaty.
2: Yep.
3: You had vomit on your sweater. It was mom's spaghetti.
1: But what a supportive friend and colleague. Thank you, James Boyd.
2: The one time I was actually early to work, you know, so we made it work. And honestly, from a seniority standpoint, I'm just glad I did get the parking pass because the pecking order, I think, got established pretty early there last year. It goes me first, then you.
1: Well, speaking of first, Mark dyked in a pair of 500 tickets to give away.
3: Okay, we'll do this on the air. Do you want to do a racing fan question, or do you want to do just an first person to get this text in? We'll see how quick people were paying attention and whatnot. We can make this for the masses, or we can kind of make it more of a racing fan thing.
1: Well, I feel like the fact that you've already mentioned we're about to do the giveaway, people are going to start texting now. Mm-hmm. If you did fast fingers. Mm-hmm. So I say go with your question because we had this person on Carb Day last year, did we not?
3: I believe we did.
2: It was quite the gathering, I must say.
1: It was, Honestly, the show picks up steam the closer we get to 10 a.m.
3: Okay. For a pair of tickets, I believe this is our final pair of tickets for the 500, at least this week. Maybe next week we have somewhere. I'm not sure. But this is our last pair this week. Who was the pole sitter of last year's Indianapolis 500? Full name. 317-239-1070. Text line only, no calls. Text line only.
2: Thought her name was Roxy.
1: He was so nice.
3: Very nice.
1: He was great. I enjoyed chatting with him. And again, I'm a little confused, like how, like, we got 33 entries, we got a lot of rookies. How does he not get in the field? Just like as a story.
2: So if you're listening,
1: I mean, I get that's above my pay grade, but that is a question I threw to Kirk Cabin earlier in the week. Mark Dayton, you had a Colts schedule related thought I believe you wanted to hit on.
3: So I was texting on the text line with another person. We were discussing this. You know, we've been discussing the first five games. You go in a little deeper with that as far as the difficulty on there. And the guy asked, who's actually going to be the quarterback for these first slate of games? And I said, Would you rather have a 70% healthy Daniel Jones or a 100% Riley Leonard under center in these first five games? He countered with 100% AR. So if Daniel Jones, let's say he's cleared to play, but he's maybe not 100%, would you rather have him at 70%? Or would you rather go with 100% healthy Daniel Jones or Riley Leonard? Or if he's still on the roster, Anthony Richardson?
1: It's a good question. Yeah, I've
2: oh boy, that's so James like when Dyken's you, dream right there.
1: When you say 70% Daniel Jones, Mark, are you saying like he's not moving?
3: You take that however you want to.
1: Okay, all right. Well,
2: I'll say for the sake of the conversation, right, he's not moving as he typically would.
1: Yeah, I mean, then I'm probably listening long and hard to the Riley Leonard thought. You know, especially if, you know, you get to a point in training camp and you're like, we feel like it's kind of trending this way. Maybe we need to give Riley a few more of those starting reps. That might be them showing their cards a little bit. But I know this isn't the question being asked. I still think it'll be Daniel Jones under center week one.
3: Whether it be 70% or 100%.
1: And again, this is the age-old question I've asked you guys numerous times here the last few months. When is he cleared and when is he himself? And this schedule, to me, I think you wanted a little bit of an easier September slate than this. Home to Baltimore, at Kansas City, home to Houston. Three notable opponents, I would say. If we did this exercise yesterday of ranking the 17 games in the schedule, I would argue those three games had been three of the top five or six.
2: That's fair. I think also when you're thinking of Daniel Jones, I'm more in the camp of, even if he is available, should you put him out there, would it be better for the long term if he works his way into the season in, say, week three or something? Because, again, this is a very aggressive rehab timeline for him. And I'm not saying he can't do it. The dude played through a broken leg, for crying out loud. Probably would have played through a torn Achilles if it was physically possible. But even with Tatum, that was about 10 months. This is about 9. And we saw with Tatum, now granted, he's playing a different sport, playing more than just once a week. So take that for what it's worth. But even he had to kind of dial it back there a little bit towards the end of the Colts season. So the Celtics season. So I wonder, for the Colts and Jones's purposes, is there a scenario where it's better to kind of wait it a little bit?
1: Yeah, and I would say, like, if I had to rank position groups that I think are the best on the Colts roster, I'd probably start with the secondary and the offensive line. And if I also said what groups have the most pressure on them, I think I would point to those two rooms as well. And by that, I mean this. The offensive line needs to be pristine in protecting Daniel Jones.
2: Absolutely.
1: Especially early in the season. And then on the flip side, I have questions about the pass rush. Okay, what goes hand in hand with the pass rush? The pass coverage. That's where I think a lot of pressure falls on the secondary. And again, you've got three of the top seven or eight highest paid dudes in the team in that secondary. So they are position groups that I think have pressure on them because they need to help out or support other areas. But I also think you would probably call those the two best position groups on the team. Mark, do we have a winner for our 500 tickets?
3: Shout out to Brandon.

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5: 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We are only going where the facts lead us and where, like all professional investigations, such facts exist. The moment we take the next step, we'll let you know. 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
7: Scott McLaughlin, Team Penske driver, going to join us at 9:30. Doug Bowles, 9:45. What did I miss on the Drake front?
8: You dropped 3 albums today.
7: Really?
8: 3.
7: What's the thought there?
9: I think the thought is...
7: Spread that out, or is that dumb?
9: Nah, I think it's a streaming thing. So, if you go back to the Kendrick beef, got to take an L there, but do you win the war, so to speak, if you are the first guy to have 3 albums chart 1, 2, and 3 in a week?
8: So Iceman was the one everyone knew about. Lady Dark, Maid of Honor, and Habidi. Those are the 3.
7: Someone called James Iceman earlier. So that's a compliment?
9: I'll take it.
7: Okay.
9: I know people have their allegiances in rap, but not me, not I. I'll listen to whatever I think is good. So the Drake was definitely spending this morning.
7: Hey, shout out to the Colts and their social media video team.
9: I thought it was great.
7: I thought their video was really good. And it takes a little context to kind of get everything that they did there, James. But early on in their video, it was a Simpsons theme this year. And I guess we have to talk about last year's video. They had like a Microsoft legal issue.
9: Yes, because they used a Minecraft theme without getting permission to do so.
7: Right. And then they did have Tyreek Hill. They had a Minecraft of Tyreek Hill getting arrested.
9: Yeah.
7: Was it on a boat? Was that what it was?
9: They had him as a dolphin, and they were stopping him as the Coast Guard and arresting
7: him. Got it. That's what it was.
9: Probably wasn't the best joke to make, but honestly...
7: And Tyreek Hill wasn't really that mad about it, right?
9: No, I was just going to say, he wasn't upset about it, and I could see why that might have been a swing and the miss, but like an honest swing and the miss where... You're just like, dang, I didn't even think that would be interpreted like that. But the not getting the clearance, that was pretty bad.
7: So last night's video, the first 20 or 30 seconds, I found myself laughing several times.
9: I laughed immediately.
7: Yeah. Did you laugh at the tire fire?
9: Yes.
7: Can you explain that?
9: So in the video, to start off, they have this kind of intro scene. Think of it like as a drone shot.
7: The Simpsons.
9: Yeah, and you're coming into the city. And off to the left of the screen, in the first few seconds, there's a tire fire, and it said something like, you know, Colts 2025 schedule release video. And I just laughed because, yes, that certainly was not how they envisioned it unfolding. And then, Kevin, you can pick it up from there because you go into the classroom and it gets, to me, a little more on the nose and even funnier.
7: Yeah, I think one of the more famous Simpson whatever gifts nowadays, is probably the best way to put it, is Bart at the chalkboard, you know, in detention, having to write up there, you know, what he did wrong, and he writes up there, Tyreek Hill will not, something I'm paraphrasing here, Tyreek Hill will not be in this year's schedule release video. You know, he's writing it, you know, as many times as he can to fit it on there. And then wasn't there a reference to the Jaguars? How many days since their last one in Jacksonville?
9: Yeah, it was like 4,000 or something like that.
8: 4,525 or something.
9: Yeah, so this is crazy. I want to say the last time they won a game in Jacksonville, the Apple Watch was a prototype.
7: No, oh, jeez.
9: Feels like everyone wears those. Chris Ballard was in his first year as the director of player personnel for the Chiefs, not even with the Colts.
7: Boy, to some people feel like he's been here for,
9: I know,
7: 50 years.
9: And Sauce Gardner was 13. And you just traded 2 first-round picks for him last year. So it's been quite some time. The world was different back then.
7: No, amen to that. The world was certainly different.
9: Yeah,
7: and like with these schedule release videos, you know, for those that maybe don't kind of follow that realm, you know, it's probably a little bit more for the younger age group. First off, I think it's great chance to kind of connect in a human, fun way with your fan base. I think it's very smart to poke fun at yourself. And some teams have just done an excellent job with this. And it's really kind of the Super Bowl for a lot of these social media, you know, video production teams there. So good work by the Colts. I thought it was really well done. I always usually enjoy the Chargers. I saw the Titans did a spin where, you know, a couple years ago they went up to, like, I guess it was mainly girls on bachelorette parties and had them announce the schedule, which is very fun. I saw they found like replicas of people that look like members of teams, or like
8: they didn't all look like them, but yeah, that was funny.
7: Like Woody Johnson from the Jets, I saw, like, their owner. They went up and found some, you know, old dude that looks like Woody Johnson.
8: There was a short kid in a Myles Garrett jersey, and they're like, Miles, and then they just put them side by side, and it could not be a more different comparison.
7: So yeah, I mean, look, it's the off season. The NFL's cutthroat enough, you know. Not everything's got to be, you know, these crazy intense moments there. So good work by the Colts. A win in May, right? Which, hell, they haven't had many wins overseas, or I should say stateside.
9: I'm looking forward to the trip. I know we have some listeners.
7: You think you'll go early, or what do you think?
9: Not too early. I want to say last year, I got there kind of late because of flight delays and stuff, but it wasn't like they sent me over days in advance. Nah, I think it would be different, Kevin, if we were going to a country that hadn't had a game yet or something like that. I know that our staff is really big on that. I want to say the first Brazil game, they sent one of our reporters over pretty early. It was like, hey, get the lay of the land and kind of just dissect what football means and it being brought to that country. Whereas with London, there was a game there every year because of the Jaguars. So pretty par for the course.
8: Nate Atkins is going to be going in Australia for probably a month and a half, probably.
9: Yeah. And what's crazy about that is it's so far away that it's technically on a different day. Like, in Australia, I think it'll be like on maybe the 11th, and then here it'll be on the 10th or something like that. I want to say they're like a day and a half, or like a half a day ahead or something like that. So crazy stuff.
7: Yeah, and again, just to kind of go over what usually the international schedule will be for a team, the Colts typically have done the leave Thursday after practice. So, you know, again, you would leave whatever the Thursday before that game in London. You would do a Friday practice over there. And then you'd play the game on Sunday, and then they play. They're at Pittsburgh that next week. So that was definitely a schedule question that I had. If you're heading out to IMS, keep an eye on the weather. It looks like the radar is a hair dicey here this morning. So 10 a.m. gates opening, 12 o'clock is the schedule start time there for track activity. We've yet to have a weather issue here through the first 3 days. 6-hour practice days, no weather issues so far. So looks like we could get something here. Doug Bull's going to join us in an hour, so we'll get an update from him on that. But yeah, gates supposed to open at 10, cars on track at noon, but keep an eye on that radar because it looks like we could get some morning rain here. Much more on the Colts schedule, a busy weekend here in the Circle City. Scott McLaughlin, 9:30. Again, Doug Bull's coming up at 9:45.
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17: 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Saturday in Indy, a 50% chance of scattered showers and a high of 77. Sunday, partly sunny and a high of 84. NASCAR's All-Star Race is Sunday in Dover, sunny and 88. 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
23: The white flag is out at the world's greatest race course. 19-year-old Marco Andretti now less than 2 miles away from winning the 90th Indianapolis 500.
24: Four more left-hand turns, and Marco Andretti has stretched the lead. He heads into the second corner.
25: What a headline it's going to make. Marco Andretti wins in his debut in Indianapolis. He has a 7-car length advantage midway down the backstretch for the final time.
24: Coming up on the scene in which he may have won the race last time by, they're waving bandanas, waving heads.
9: Don't think they get more epic than that one. 20 years ago, both Andretti's up there in the final five laps. Of course, it was Sam Hornish Jr. ruining that potential storyline. And boy, a lot of parties involved there. We heard from Mark Janes yesterday. He loves
7: that call. Chris Denari, who is now done. He will no longer be in turn four. An incredible run for Chris Denari there. I love the call of can a teenager win. You know, it's funny, Mark. I think like a lap or two before that, I want to say when Marco passed his dad, I brought this up on yesterday's show, the phrase was uttered, "Hey, Dad, watch this."
0: Yep.
7: And, you know, you and I chatted about this a little bit yesterday, but like, how many times as a father have you heard that in your life? "Hey, Dad, watch this."
0: A million times.
7: A million. Can you imagine it is happening at 200 some miles per hour?
9: That's crazy.
7: For one of the final laps of the 500. And not to mention, obviously, the Andretti curse and storylines and all of it there. So, boy, I got chills every time I hear that one. And, you know, when you think about it, guys, you know, obviously the 110th running coming up a week from Sunday. We've had some epic moments on the sixes, if you will, here with the 586, a hell of a finish. Selfishly, 96, I was at Carmel Day School, and I drew Buddy Lazier that year. I think it was Buddy Lazier. It was Jacques Villeneuve, I want to say, the year before that. And that was the winner. Obviously, 2016 was Alexander Rossi winning at the 100th running. So we'll see what's in store coming up a week from Sunday. We'll see what's in store Mother Nature-wise. It sounds like we could get some rain here this morning. Gate's supposed to open up at 10 o'clock. Cars on the track at noon for Fast Friday. And you know what? If it's going to rain on one of these next two Fridays, you rain today. You don't touch carb day. Mother Nature, I'm talking to you.
9: I was going to say, you shaking your fist up at the clouds right now?
7: You don't touch that carb day. All right? We'll get Greg Rakestraw and his backhanded tennis racket coming at you.
0: Yeah, Rakestraw handing out slaps to everybody this Friday.
9: Yeah. You know, I feel like KB's kind of hyping him up to be sort of a bully. I don't know if he's that.
7: He's not that at all.
9: I feel like he's a nice guy.
7: Not that at all.
9: So, KB, are we climbing? Is it? I don't know if it's a gate or a little like cutoff thing to go get the picture, the photo before it fills up on carb day.
7: Oh, yeah, yeah.
9: You told me that's like an annual tradition for you.
7: Yeah. We don't do anything too nefarious with that.
9: No,
7: yeah.
9: It's literally just like one gate we might step over, or one little clearance.
7: Yeah, so as when we park in the media lot and as we make our way to the Pagoda Plaza and where we do our show from, I said, James, this is an annual tradition I like to do. You got the morning dew on the bleachers.
9: Yep.
7: The sun's just rising. It is so peaceful and quiet, and I always love to snap a shot down that front straight. Get that whole shot of that front straight. So, yeah, 6:15, 6:20, 6:30, something like that, coming up a week from Friday. We'll be doing that. Oh, I love it. Let's go.
9: And it blows my mind looking back, because I looked at the photo that I took last year with you, and it blows my mind that so many people packed that place out. It's kind of eerie in a way, where we feel like the last people on earth. I feel like I'm in I Am Legend or something like that, because you get to a point where you expect to see so many people at the 500. And for that moment, that day, it's very quiet, very chill. And obviously it picks up as carb day goes on. So cool experience for your boy. And I'm looking forward to round two.
7: Yes, that would be coming up. You know, it's funny when you mention that. I saw last night, Kurt Cignetti and Darren DeVries. It looked like IU had some sort of like fan fest event up in Carmel. And I think it was the first time we've heard from Cignetti. Mark, maybe try and find that audio if you can. I think Andrew Chernoff from Wish TV had a great clip from Cignetti in talking about his first experience. Because remember, when we had Doug Bowles on last Friday, Doug shared about Cignetti's already done a little bit of practice and you kind of explain what all goes into driving the pace car. And Cignetti has said no to 98% of the speaking engagements that he's been asked to do, or appearances, however you want to label it, post national title. But this is one that he has said yes to. And it was kind of funny hearing some of that Cignetti audio. I believe Mark has it. Again, this is courtesy of Wish TV last night up in Carmel. Kurt Cignetti talking about practicing for the pace car.
1: To me, it's like entering the football stadium. You know, I really don't look at the crowd, notice the crowd. When I went in for my test drive, it was empty. The place was empty, but I kind of had my head down the same way. I didn't look at how many seats there were, you know. And, you know, I got to be focused because, I mean, you know, you're not going super, super fast. But at the end, you're going at a pretty good clip. And, you know, we did have one funsy after about 15 or 16 laps out there, and You know, I gunned it and got it going a little bit. Probably not allowed to tell you how fast we went. But I think the car went 233 miles. That's the max it could go. We didn't hit that, quite hit that.
7: Just a little funsy.
9: I was going to say, is everything he say just the most chill, cool thing? Casually, oh, yeah, we went over 200 miles an hour.
7: I mean, again, no driving around that place with nobody versus driving around that place with 200-some thousand in the grandstand. So, again, we got that storyline coming up for you next weekend. So, Scott McLaughlin here at 9:30, Doug Bowles at 9:45. NFL schedule released late last night. And, boy, guys, I just try to wrap my mind. And, again, I get it's the NFL, and it's the definition of a weird league. But the last time the schedule had this much front-loaded nature to it for the Colts. Now, I also want to point out, like, it's not like it's perfect for their opponents. While I do think on paper it's a front-loaded schedule, let's just go through it. Baltimore week one, new coaching staff. Baltimore did miss the playoffs last year. Week number two, Kansas City. They will play Monday night week one, so the Colts are going to get them on a short week. And Patrick Mahomes is coming off the torn ACL. You know, Jaden Daniels, week four. You know, is there any early season rust with him coming back?
9: Yeah.
7: Pittsburgh, week five. They've got the new coaching staff. You know, if you want to go a little bit further, week seven with the Vikings, what's their quarterback situation? So, again, while I think if we would have done the exercise yesterday of rank the 17 games hardest, I do think the majority of those hardest games fall in September and October. But still, you know, some of these other teams, they've got some questions as well.
9: Absolutely. And I'm looking at, I think a lot of it will come down to health, which it does for most teams. But, boy, do you think they could steal one against the Texans this year?
7: I mean, all the games at Lucas Oil have been close. They've lost three in a row to him at Lucas Oil, which is just...
9: Well, they haven't beaten him in 2 years.
7: Yeah. Yeah, since Ryans and Steichen were hired, they won the first meeting. Richardson, remember, was great in the first, you know, quarter and a half, yep, or whatever, got hurt. C.J. Stroud got sacked a million times, had a bunch of passing yards late in that game, and then since then...
9: Five straight losses.
7: Yeah, five straight.
9: I think if you want to get to the playoffs, which that is the expectation I think everyone must have internally, five-year playoff drought, Bowles in his last year of his contract, you just paid Daniel Jones buku money, you need to be in the playoffs. And so to get to the playoffs, yes, I understand you got to win the game you're supposed to, so to speak, but can you get a few where we have those conversations? You brought this up a few times, Kevin, throughout last season with Frank Reich, who I'm not saying he should still be here. He should have kept his job. None of that, really. But during the Frank Reich era, they would win games that they weren't, quote unquote, supposed to. Whereas with the Steichen era, I'm not necessarily feeling that way. I can't really point to a lot of matchups where I was like, you know what? They got it done. They've been close, but what does close really mean when you still lose?
7: Yeah, I mean, remember the game they won in Buffalo with Reich and Jonathan Taylor went off in that game,
9: yeah,
7: at Buffalo? I'm trying to think, like, what's the most notable win in the Steichen era?
9: That's a good one.
7: And I get it. It's the NFL. It's not college football. You know, college football, it's more of the marquee win with game day there, the field storming. But still, I just haven't, you know, again, the record of 7-22 against teams above 500 probably speaks for itself.
9: Was it the Baltimore win on the road? Gardner Minshew?
7: Which is like his third game as head coach, right?
9: Yeah. I mean, but credit where credit is due.
7: Yeah. Yeah. Overtime. Yeah, that was the Matt Gay game, right? They should have carried Matt Gay from, they should have put him on the Mayflower.
9: I remember in the post game, if I'm not mistaken, and for those listening, this is kind of how it goes. We go to the media space after the game. They have the coach come in and talk first. Then they have the quarterback talk. But that day, because Matt Gay played so well and carried them and had this historic performance, they brought in Shane Steichen. Then they brought in Matt Gay. And when they brought in Gardner Minshew, we all left to go to the locker room and talk to the other players. Because at that point, we were like, well, you know, you were fine-ish, but the star of that game was the kicker.
7: Yeah, bunch of long kicks in that game. I would ask Mark to send out this Twitter poll, but he's been banned
0: Personal account is back. We're back, baby.
9: So does the personal account have two-factor verification? Have you set that up yet, please?
0: I'm trying to.
9: Okay.
0: I have to subscribe. I have to subscribe, apparently.
7: Probably not the first site Mark has been banned from in his history on the internet.
0: Usually I do the private browser.
9: We got virus on our computers now at this place.
7: But I'm curious this. If you we two primetime games for the Colts, both on the road. At Kansas City, Sunday Night Football, Week 2. At Houston, Week 11, Thursday Night Football. If you are a home fan, and I guess I'll ask you guys this. If we did a poll, you are a season ticket member. Do you like home primetime games? Do you think it'd be north of 50% that like it?
9: Do you want me to put a poll out for that?
7: I mean, yeah, I'm not gonna tell you how to run your own Twitter account, but sure.
9: We got time. And mine is protected. So
7: what do you think, Mark? You think north of 50% of season ticket members like having a primetime game in their slate of games?
0: Now, I would counter with, do they like it for personal reasons to attend or financial reasons because they could sell those tickets to maybe someone who's like, ooh, Sunday Night Football, that would be fun.
7: Well, yeah, definitely two different trains of thought there. I'm thinking more of just the own
0: attending
7: usage.
0: The game.
7: Yeah, the own
0: I think they would like to only because it doesn't happen very often. So if you got a home primetime game, like, you know what? Who knows when the hell this is happening again? I might as well go attend this one.
7: Well, James brought it up earlier. James, give us that year again, the last time they have hosted a Sunday Night Football game.
9: Let me pull this up real quick. The last time they hosted a home Sunday Night game was in 2015 against the Patriots.
7: Oh, dear Lord, were you? I mean, you still were in Champaign, probably, weren't you?
9: I was in high school.
7: God,
9: oh, no, actually, I graduated from high school, so I was in my freshman year of college.
7: Unbelievable.
9: Yeah.
7: Unbelievable.
9: Those were the days, baby. I didn't have bills. I had to make sure I could make it to the dining hall on time to wash the dishes and then get out early to play basketball.
7: Yeah, I think, honestly, if I were a fan, and I'm speaking like, okay, my fan viewing experience, which, you know, isn't much these days. Honestly, that's why I love the Indy 500 so much because I can be a fan at it and whatever, an occasional Notre Dame road trip with Greg Rakestraw. But I think I would prefer... I prefer the Thursday night game. If you said, hey, your team's going to play on Thursday, Sunday, or Monday, and you're going to the game, I'd say give me Thursday. I'll either not work Friday or just half-ass it.
0: That's true. That is a good point, that the Thursday home game might be the sweet spot.
7: I don't want Sunday or Monday. I want Thursday. Boy, if your team wins, that's a hell of a three-day weekend.
0: Yeah, because if they lose and you're on Sunday or Monday, you are dead-ass tired. Kids probably didn't get a good night's sleep, and you're just dragging ass the rest of the week.
7: So, yeah, just kind of curious about that. Again, no home primetime games for the Colts. Last year, they did have San Francisco on the Monday. And, you know, I stressed this a lot leading in the schedule release last night. What would September look like? I think you would prefer September to look like one of your easier months of the year, and I would venture to say it's not that. The September schedule with Daniel Jones seemingly where in his, you know, back to 100% pursuit, home to Baltimore, at Kansas City, home to Houston. So I would consider that one of your tougher, if not toughest, three-game stretches of the season. Inclement weather, you ready for at Cleveland, James, on January 3rd?
9: I'm not, and you know me, I'm not into the whole football weather thing. I know Joey Erickson, friend of the show from Indy Stars, probably rolling his eyes right now if he's listening. He'll call me a softie. He's from Wisconsin. He's built for the cold. Me, no. I'm not looking forward to that.
7: That could be a snow game.
9: Definitely in Cleveland. Boy, they get a lot of snow that time of the year. So as much as I'm complaining about it, though, who really cares? I mean, I'll be there. It'll be football. I'm not going to be outside for it. But, yeah, that could be an ugly game. And, you know, I'm thinking of having a Jameis Winston sort of mindset going into it.
7: And
9: do you remember when he was talking about playing in the snow? Okay. Thank God for some snow.
7: Wait, did I see a Winston schedule release video?
9: Did he? I haven't watched all of them, I'll admit. So is he's still with the Giants. So he might have did there.
7: He was associated with theirs.
9: I did love, by the way, shout out to the Raiders, the Step Brothers theme with Kirk Cousins and Fernando Mendoza. 10 out of 10.
7: Oh, yeah. That was really great. Yeah. Raiders ranks really high up there. Chargers, Raiders, Titans, and Colts. I mean, Colts.
9: Colts are up there. Colts, I would say, out of the 32 NFL teams, hey, top five.
0: Hang the you got to be a sicko to watch all 32 of those, don't you?
9: Yeah, I'm not. I never do.
2: Hang the banner. Maybe that'll be the fourth banner on Lucas Oil this year with Kenny Moore coming down. Maybe it'll be ranked fourth in James Boyd's schedule release video.
9: Hey, we were talking about this, who should be on the side of the stadium. And remember when we brought up, I think you were there, we're talking about this with Chapel, the dean, and he was thinking of a fan who mentioned to him, hey, put Jim Irsay on there. And we were all like, boy, you put Jim Irsay on there, you can't take him down. So
0: that's permanent.
9: Exactly. So I would vote probably against that, and he could be honored a different way, statue or whatever else you think is necessary for
0: I
9: said, the man, the myth, the legend.
2: I said Blue. He's got the most TikTok followers, so you know, might be good to help you out from a social media standpoint on that end. Mark, you could probably get behind this comment from Shane here. When I was in my 20s and 30s, I loved the home night games. In my 40s now, I love 1 o'clock.
0: Yeah.
2: Are you trending in that direction?
0: I think so. Like the night games, Sunday night, Monday night, I will watch them to completion. But I'm also like laying on the couch. I'm like, boy, I don't want to be having to get in the car, drive home, deal with traffic and all that stuff. Then you're talking about like 1 a.m. or something like that.
2: Now, this is where I feel like I differ from some of you. I know some of my friends and I have debated this, and I think I'm kind of the minority. As a young father, I like more of the night game for my team versus the afternoon evening game. I'm juggling stuff afternoon evening. Mm-hmm. I want full focus on the game. You give me Notre Dame basketball at 8 o'clock. Let's go.
0: Bedtime for the kids.
2: Kids are in bed. I'm locked in watching like 80% of the game. I'm not even at the point, you know, my kids are what? It's about to be 6, 4, and 1. Like, I'm not to the point now where it's, we're travel sports in it yet. I can only imagine when that happens.
0: Well, the kids are away. Kevin can play. Watching some Shrewsbury ball action.
2: Now you got to be, boy, I can't wait. I cannot wait for Notre Dame.
9: The poll is out, by the way, so we'll see what people say as we get on with the show.
2: Most anticipated Notre Dame football season in my 36 years on this earth. I have said that to my kids so many times in the past few months, and they just look at me.
9: Well, I think I asked you this before. So Max has to be in allegiance with you, right?
2: Yeah, he is. Oh, yeah.
9: Okay, sure. I was going to say, I know you don't have many demands when it comes to fatherhood and things like that, but you got to have at least one person in the foxhole with you.
2: One of his screams yesterday included he couldn't find his Steelers helmet. He's been putting his helmets on the dinosaurs, and he really wanted the Steelers helmet for some reason on there. So I don't, maybe Mark.
0: You find it, give it to me, and I'll punt it into the oblivion.
9: I was going
0: to
9: say.
2: Maybe Mark broke into my house.
0: Get the hell out of here.
2: Scott McLaughlin in 10 minutes, Doug Bowles in about 25. Mark, let's check it out.
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2: 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Let's start right here tonight. James Boyd, you'll be inside of Gainbridge Fieldhouse. The Fever start a 4-game homestand. You have any questions about them being a 9.5-point favorite over the Mystics?
9: Not necessarily. I probably wouldn't pick them to cover that because it's still early in the season. I wonder about the defense, but nevertheless, they should win this game because, as I mentioned earlier in the show, the Mystics are kind of a rebuilding franchise, whereas the Fever are established, and now they're trying to get to that championship level of contention.
2: Speaking of championship levels, the Detroit Pistons will try to keep their hopes alive for that tonight. 2 Game 6s in the NBA. The first one, the Cavs at home with a chance to clinch. They beat the Pistons there in Game 5 in Detroit. So that's what Cleveland's got on the line tonight. A home game to advance to the Eastern Conference Finals where they will face the Knicks. Out west, it is the Spurs and the T-Wolves. And the T-Wolves have an opportunity to try and keep it alive. So, again, you've got the road team and the Spurs going for the clinch out west. The home team and the Cavs going for the clinch in the east. Of course, if the Spurs get it done tonight, then they will take on the Oklahoma City Thunder in the Western Conference Finals. Cars on the track supposed to be here at noon today. And we will watch the radar action here because it looks like potentially some rain
7: in the forecast again. Gates open at 10 for Fast Friday. You'll get the boost in the cars. Noon to 6 is scheduled practice time. So we'll see if any delays or anything. Doug Bull's going to join us here in a little bit. We can ask him that question. Reminder for qualifying weekend. Tomorrow, we'll set cars 16 to 33. You are in your spot in the field, 16 to 33 in that specific spot. If you're in the top 15, then you've got a chance at the pole. 15 through 10 will go Sunday. I want to say it's around 4 o'clock, and that's kind of a play-in format, if you will. The top three cars out of the 15 to 10 spots, they will advance to the Fast 12, and then we'll follow pretty much a similar qualifying format for the pole as we have in years past, 12 to 6, and then 6 will race for that pole coming up Sunday at 6:30. Other items of note here, Major League Baseball. Did I see the Cubs got a W yesterday, Mark?
0: The entire NL Central, I believe, got a W. Shut out the Braves, 2-0, avoided the sweep. Now they get ready for the White Sox this weekend, and then a big one against Joel A. Erickson's Brewers next week.
7: Yeah, the Reds finally got their bats going there as they beat the Nationals. The White Sox are playing good baseball this year. Am I seeing that
0: They're
7: right?
0: They're pretty good, yeah. Wow. Yeah. Above 500 for, I think they said, the first time since 2022, which is crazy.
7: Yeah, I highly endorse this. Tucker Barnhart chiming in. When travel sports hit, you pray for the teams you like to play late on the West Coast. I mean, the only issue there is, you know, obviously the quick turnaround to the show. But yeah, I mean, when Notre Dame's playing at 9 o'clock, I'm kind of like, let's go. And I know that's probably weird to say or shows how sick of a fan I am. Preakness this weekend, who cares? The Derby horse isn't in it. I'll probably still throw $10 on it. Jordan Sparks singing the national anthem. I love that.
9: $10 on that.
7: Yeah, great voice. That's an automatic hit. IU softball, shout out to them. They're in the NCAA tournament again. They've had a pretty good run here recently. They play in the regional down in Knoxville today. And round two of the PGA Championship is underway. Scottie Scheffler, one of eight players at 3 under par. Early here on day two, Scheffler is made an early bogey. Patrick Reed, who you recall, quit the LIV Golf Tour. He is at 3 under right now. So scores a little bit higher. Some wins over there at Aronimek outside of Philadelphia, round two of the PGA Championship. All right, coming up, let's get a weather update for Amber Hardwick, Mark. But coming up here in about 5 minutes, Scott McLaughlin going to join us from Team Penske. Again, Doug Bowles at 9:45. And it looks to be a little rain in the forecast. We'll see what Amber Hardwick from Fox 59 has to say.
3: We're going to have a lot of dry time today, mostly cloudy with a spotty shower chance late in the morning into the early afternoon. Highs will rise near 70 degrees. Cloud cover builds tonight with a few showers moving in by sunrise. I'm Fox 59 meteorologist Amber Hardwick for The Fan.
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4: He roars his way up turn number 4.
5: Right now it's a 234 mile per hour average. Lap number 4 in the books. It is 233.816. The 4 lap average, 234.220. Scott McLaughlin grabs the pole for the 108th Indianapolis 500 with a 4 lap average of 234.220 miles per hour.
6: That's what we got waiting for us this weekend. Scott McLaughlin scheduled to join us here in a few. And thank you to Mark James, Jake Query and company. That poll call right there from a couple of years ago over at IMS. 6:30 Sunday, kind of a little bit later this year, getting that Fox TV window. But that's what we've got waiting for us here this weekend, as we will keep an eye on Mother Nature. Right now you look outside and I think it kind of speaks for itself. Potentially we could have maybe a delay here this morning. We have not had Mother Nature touch anything practice-wise at all here through the first 3 days. Final day of practice starting at noon. Gates open at 10. Let's head to the Payless Liquors hotline right now. And I really think Scott McLaughlin would appreciate what I've done here over the last hour, okay? I haven't told James and Mark this. Guys, I've gone dual screens here over here. I've gone PGA Championship along with doing the radio show. Are you guys good with me doing that?
7: I'm good with you doing that.
6: I think Scott McLaughlin would be good with me watching a little golf. Scott McLaughlin, are you good with me watching a little golf while trying to attempt to do a radio show?
8: Yeah, no, I'm totally fine with that. I think it's very important, especially it's raining in Indy right now, so we're not on track for a while. So, yeah, I think I'll be just about to park myself on the couch right now and look after my 18-month-old whilst watching Scotty Scheffler hopefully shoot a low round because he's my pick this week. So, see how we go.
6: Look at that. Watching young kids and watching golf. That's where my comparisons to Scott McLaughlin
7: stop. I was
6: going to
7: say, you and him are twins.
6: I think looks and I think bravery would be very different in that category. Scott, I got to throw one more golf question. Did you go to the Masters this year?
8: Yes, yeah, I did. You know, I'm very lucky to go. To be honest, I normally go the practice rounds. The last few years I've gone the Tuesday, and then this year I went on the Wednesday, and myself and Ryan Blaney, the NASCAR guy, we sat down and watched from the third par three hole and just watched everyone come through, and we were having close to pin bets. It was awesome. It was great. Had a couple of azaleas. It was great. It was a good day. So a lot of fun.
7: Scott, did you feel kind of detached from the world without having your phone and things like that on you?
8: Yeah, it's the best. It's awesome. It's the best part about it. So the people that we go with, they're super awesome with, you know, if we've got an emergency contact if anything happens with our daughter or anything like that. But outside of that, it's nice to get away from the world and just have be off your phone for 12 hours.
7: Scott, as you look ahead to the 500, obviously last year starting off was not what you wanted or expected, but how did you perhaps take that experience and use it to become a better driver and perhaps even a better person after going through something that public and sort of having that moment be spotlighted?
8: Yeah, I think it's works in both ways. I mean, you can look at that negative and turn it into another negative, or you can take it and turn it into a positive. And you know, I generally feel like I've learned a ton and as much as I can from it. Obviously, I'm still, you know, it's still one of the hardest days of my life, and you know, I'm going to be you know, hurt him with that for a long time. But, you know, I've now got the opportunity to change a storyline and create a new one. And I'm excited for that. But I, you know, from what I learned and took in from that whole experience, I think it's built me, you know, my character a little bit better and, you know, proves that we can come back from anything. So, you know, I'm pretty excited for what's ahead, but I certainly wouldn't wish that on my worst enemy. That was a pretty tough day, and I'd hate to see anyone else go through the same problem.
6: Fast Friday is here. Scott McLaughlin will await the weather update here, and we'll see when cars get on the track here. The boost is a big part of, obviously, Fast Friday, Scott. How much in the car do you feel that increase in miles per hour today?
8: Oh, it's genuinely incredible. It's the today and tomorrow is probably the one day where you wake up a little bit earlier and you got a nervous stomach because it's just genuinely is a lot faster. I mean, we, on average, are up 10, 12 mile an hour. We'll hit probably close to 245, 246 mile an hour at our peak speed today. So it's super quick, but, you know, unfortunately, it's stalled out a little bit with this rain, so we just have to wait for that. But, you know, it's an awesome time, and it's probably the first time you actually feel like, geez, you know, going pretty quick here. So, but unfortunately, last time I ran at this boost level, I was upside down. So I'm trying to change that narrative as well. So we'll see how we go.
6: You'll say you've had quite the eventful maze, I would say. You know, good, bad, scary, all of it here over the last couple of years. Have you gotten a feel at all on just kind of the raciness from a week from Sunday? And I get that, like, Mother Nature will impact some of that. But, you know, from a passing standpoint and traffic standpoint, what has been the feel over the last couple of days of what we can look forward to a week from Sunday?
8: Well, it's going to really, it will depend on Mother Nature and the temperature that comes, because, you know, on Monday, we had a pretty, you know, reasonably warm day. It was close to 80 degrees, and, you know, it was a little bit harder for a lot of cars, and there was only a few sort of outliers, and I felt like one of them where we were able to be really quick and move our way through the pack. And then it cooled off the last couple of days, and basically that means like everyone's car just gets better and everyone can follow a bit closer, and it's, you know, very intense. But if it looks like, I mean, this is Indiana, if it, you know, the weather looks like it's you know, around that 80 degree mark for the race day in a week or so's time. So, you know, I think it's going to be interesting what race we get. But, you know, I think in both conditions, my car's felt pretty good. And, you know, I just need to make sure I put myself in a position in qualifying, and we don't have to get pole. I've been on pole here before, and you know, it doesn't really change the race too much. It just helps, you know, your starting spot. So, you know, hopefully we can qualify in that top nine, and we'll see where we're at.
7: Again, we're speaking with Scott McLaughlin, who is the number three driver for Chevrolet. Scott, I'm always curious about this from a driving racing standpoint. What does your mental preparation look like as you get closer to the 500? We talk so much about the car and, you know, the equipment and things like that, but how do you kind of prepare for such a big race, but also knowing that you probably can't win it, you know, on the first lap?
8: No, for sure. I mean, a lot of it's also controlling your energy from a perspective of like what media you do or sponsors and stuff like that. I feel like the first couple of years I was, you know, I was saying yes to everything, and by the time I got to the race, you know, I burnt myself out, and I felt like I didn't really drive the best race. You know, I really controlled it the last few years, and, you know, obviously I didn't get the chance last year, but in 24 I had one of my best races here yet, led the most laps and put ourselves in position if it wasn't for a mechanical problem. So, you know, like you guys said, we've had some ups and downs the last few years, but I feel like personally as a driver, you know, energy level and where I'm driving is pretty high up there, and I feel like the experience I've gained has been out of control. A lot of those things is really good. So, it's all about that, juggling that mentally. But, it's part and parcel of the month.
6: Again, that's the voice of Scott McLaughlin. He's with us here as Fast Friday is going to commence in a couple hours, weather permitting. All right, Scott, I have got three kids. My youngest is 6 months old. I forget what 18 months is like. Is that a lot of movement at 18 months?
8: Yeah, well, she's currently standing on top of the couch, and I'm moving everything within sight for her to grab. So I'm, like, literally doing this while we're doing the interview. So, it's part of it. But it's definitely, you know, it's fun for us right now. Like, we're in the bus in the middle of the racetrack, and it's, you know, a home away from home, but it kind of feels like a bit of a vacation. But she's definitely, you know, like a, you know, just crazy right now. Like, it's fun, but she loves the racing. She loves, you know, picking up things and yeah, there she is. I don't know if you can hear her. So she's pumped up. So we're excited for what's ahead.
6: She knows the miles per hour are going to increase for Dad here coming up today. Yeah. Last one. I am a loser. I find myself on YouTube watching either golf videos or watching past finishes of the Indy 500. And last night, I literally watched probably, I would say it was a 20-minute video of the radio calls synced up to the finishes of the 500. As someone that drives in the actual race, do you ever find yourself watching past finishes of the 500?
8: Oh, yeah, all the time. I mean, for study, yes, because it's such a strategic type race that you got to go through. But, you know, I think just from a fan perspective, you know, I'm a fan first and foremost of the sport and motorsport in general, and I personally believe this is the best race in the world. And, you know, I love seeing some of the finishes and the emotion a part of it. And, you know, I'd be lying if I said I didn't dream of that, you know. So, you know, that's what we all aspire to. And I can imagine, you know, you're 100 feet from the finish line, I bet your life changes forever. Just that feeling would be incredible. So, you know, hopefully that's us this year. If not, we'll just keep coming back to try. And, there's no reason why we can't. We've got a great car and see what we can do.
6: Well, there's so much to like about Scott McLaughlin and his story. James Boyd, the only flaw, I think, in this market.
7: I know where you're going.
9: Die hard New York Knicks fan, Scott McLaughlin.
8: I was waiting for it.
6: I think we discussed last year. Did you and Ed Carpenter have a little friendly wager last year? Does memory serve on that Pacers Knicks series?
8: Yeah. I had to spend quite a bit of money buying the coffee that no one else would buy. So, you know, unfortunately bought a lot of Ed's coffee that was going on the old shelves. But anyway, we got through that. But no chance for Ed this year, unfortunately, guys. So, you know, I think, Knicks 4-0, they look pretty strong right now. But I'm a bit worried about the West. But I would love the Cavs to win against the Pistons because we get home court, and that, I think that's a big deal going into the finals.
6: Oh, he's got a great golf swing. Hopefully he's got a great car a week from Sunday. Scott, enjoy the time with your daughter this morning, and good luck coming up this weekend.
8: Yeah, appreciate it, boys. Thank you.
6: Scott McLaughlin.

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7: 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Saturday in Indy, a 50% chance of scattered showers and a high of 77. Sunday, partly sunny and a high of 84. NASCAR's All-Star Race is Sunday in Dover, sunny and 88. 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
3: 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Hire Hensley. This is The Fan Morning Show. Our month of May Friday combos with the great Doug Bowles continue right now, the president of the Speedway. And you know what? I'd rather talk about weather today than next Friday. I don't want to talk about any weather next Friday with our next guest. Doug, any update on gates opening at 10, cars on the track at noon with Mother Nature rearing her ugly head this morning?
4: Yeah, it's raining out here right now. Sorry, I have you on the speakerphone of the car. I'll get off that if you can't hear me as well. But it just started raining out here. Gates still open at 10, and we're hopeful that this one little blob pushes through, and then hopefully we're on track by, call it, you know, sometime between 1 and 2 o'clock today.
5: Doug, we just had a chance to talk to
3: you. Sound great, by the way, on speakerphone. You're good, Doug.
5: I got to get one of those Bowls for President T-shirts out there at the shop. But, Doug, we just had a chance to talk to Scott McLaughlin about last year and obviously not the start or finish that he wanted. And one of the things I find interesting about IndyCar is just the access to the drivers, whether it's the highest of highs or lowest of lows. I mean, he was interviewed probably like minutes after that happened. How do you think that access allows the sport to help be more connected with the fans? Because that doesn't happen in every other league or sport.
4: No, it doesn't. It is one of the really cool things. It is one of the really cool things about our sport. And it's also, I know for those drivers, especially in a moment like Scott had last year, to try and get yourself focused enough and composed enough to deal with that moment, you know, live and have to talk about it, is one of the things. I think that raw emotion you get in those moments is one of the things that makes our sport so special.
3: And Doug Bowles with us here. Sounds like cars in the track between 1 and 2 is the hope with some morning rain here on Fast Friday. Doug, obviously the news of the week. You guys announced the grandstand sellout like 10 days in advance of the 110th running. Kudos to your team and everything. I mean, race, well, you know, 100th running a decade ago. You have COVID throw this and we're just unbelievable wrench in it, and yet here you guys are selling out the grandstand. I heard you say in a previous interview you guys actually added like 2,000 seats, I think you said, this year. Where are those seats?
4: So on the north end of Tower Terrace, so those are the grandstands immediately behind the pits. On the very north end, basically where pit in is for the drivers, we've taken out a long time ago, I think even before I came to the Speedway, they've taken out 10 rows down there, partially because when NASCAR's here, their pit boxes were so tall people couldn't see. IndyCar's a little different. We put those in 2016, as folding chairs, really, and then we haven't done it since then. So we did add those this year, so sold those as well, but that's where those seats are, and I'm excited that people are using them. You know, you talk about sellout, it's really the fans that sell this thing out. Our team works their tail off, obviously, but it is the fans who continue to come back, who bring new people. I can't thank the fans enough, because this race really exists because of the fans, and I couldn't thank them enough for just continuing to love the event.
3: Well, I'll add this. My little sister-in-law began as a infield snake pitter, and now this year she's asking us, is there an extra grandstand ticket for me? You know, and I think that's kind of what you've done is, you know, that young generation, even if you only hit, whatever, 20% on it, you guys are getting some of those, which is really, really cool to see. I do have a qualifying question. This weekend we will see no bumping. How big of a priority do you think that is moving forward? How much do you feel like that needs to be a part of the entertainment value for this weekend?
4: For a hardcore fan, for a traditionalist like I am, bumping is part of what makes qualifying so special. It's the fact that somebody or some buddies end up going home. Somebody or somebody's just barely make it. And to stand side by side in the same moment and see those two completely opposite emotions are really what has made qualifying weekend, you know, over the decades so important. So it is important to have. You know, we would have been fine this year. Unfortunately, Prima, who had two cars last year, in fact, sat on the pole last year, they weren't able to answer the bell on the IndyCar side this year. And then with the war in Iran or the conflict in Iran, and Colton having to run F2 in Montreal in the same weekend. That was three cars that we were counting on to get us to, you know, we'd have been at 35 or 36. So we'll work on it. Like I said, it's important to me, and it's important to a lot of us here at Speedway. I know it's important to a lot of our fans. So we're going to do everything we can to make sure that we have some level of bumping in 2027 and beyond.
3: Okay, lastly, again, just kind of reiterate maybe what you said at the start, Doug. I know we're at the mercy of Mother Nature here, but you expect what from a timing standpoint today?
4: Well, as soon as this first wave passes through, it looks like we're pretty good on the backside, so it really depends on how quick it gets through. We think today, we're with the cooler temperatures and where we are, we're probably in the two-ish hour window we need to dry the track off. So let's, if we're done raining here by 11 or 11:30, we think we probably start running sometime between the 1 and 2 o'clock hour. That'll give us, you know, 4 good hours with the additional horsepower that the teams have. It'll be really cool. So I think the speeds today will be super fast, and hopefully it's a nice Friday for everybody to get a little work done in the office and then spend the last half of the day out here drinking a Miller Lite or whatever they want to drink and enjoying some race cars.
3: Don't have to tell me twice. That'll be me with you coming up Carb Day morning, Pagoda Plaza. That's where we will be, and Doug Bowles will join us. Doug, thank you so much, man. Hopefully you guys have a smooth weekend.
4: All right. Thanks for having me. Talk to you guys soon.
3: Doug Bowles right there. So we haven't had anything Mother Nature-wise that has impeded really any practice time so far, but it sounds like a little bit here today. But still, as Doug points out, you know, 3 or 4 hours leaves plenty of time to see what you got left in the car before qualifications coming up tomorrow. You got an update on that poll you put out earlier from Colts
5: yes,
3: fans?
5: Yes, it actually was a little more even than I expected it to be, quite frankly. But
3: I kind of set the over-under at 50%. Is that where it hovered?
5: Yeah, so we're at 54% saying they would like to attend the game, primetime night game in person.
3: So again, Colts season ticket members,
5: yes.
3: Do you want the primetime game, a.k.a. do you want to attend it?
5: Yes. 54% said yes. 46% said they'd rather watch on TV and have the different home game slotted in a regular time.
3: So, again, that is a little primetime schedule up there. Just to remind everybody, 2 road primetime games this year for the Colts. Week 2, Kansas City, and week 11, Houston. That is Thursday night football. Thank you to Scott McLaughlin. Always enjoy our conversations with him. I think he's a fun personality. Hope he's got a good month of May. Appreciate Doug Bowles. We'll continue to keep you updated all morning long. Jake will have you covered. He'll be out there, so he'll have your boots on the ground.
5: You know who I am?
3: Coverage. Yeah, he'll be uttering that phrase. Mark Dykton, James Boyd, thank you guys. Thank you for everybody spending this Friday with us. The Fan Morning Show signing off. Everybody have an awesome qualifying weekend.
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14: 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So bad news, it's raining here at 16th and Georgetown. Good news, Fast Friday practice not scheduled to start until noon and expected later on in the afternoon that the sun is eventually going to pop out. Now, Tuesday through Thursday, could not ask for better weather conditions on the first three of practice in this window for the 110th running of the Indianapolis 500. Yesterday, no toe speeds without the help of aerodynamics, the storyline. Two-time champion Takuma Sato posting the best no-toe speed in the month of May, 223.828. 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
5: I didn't know Bubba knew this song. If 6 feet under, I'll be my wife. It's strong, quite strong. 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You're a positive influence on Bubba. Can I say that?
6: Yeah. So this is my requested walk on song when I would for Clinton coming on Wednesdays, and this has been my walk on song. Bubba says, "Yeah, I'll play a walk on song whenever I feel like it." So it's once every fortnight or so I get to hear my walk on song. Big Crit, shout out to Krizzle, Mississippi's finest.
5: He has too much power.
7: Even more special when you get it.
6: Yeah, okay, got you. Withholding and breadcrumbing. I get it. I've been there. We've been in those relationships before.
5: That's it. Yeah, just give you a little tasty morsels. ESPN Radio is presented by Progressive Insurance. 888-SAY-ESPN is the phone number. 888-729-3776. Let's get to Kevin in Massachusetts. We're taking calls on the NFL schedule release as well as NBA playoffs. Kevin, you're up. What's up?
8: What's going on, gentlemen? I would just like to say you guys sound very educated when you're talking about Drake. Earlier this morning, they were on the radio show talking crazy, saying how he hasn't had a hit of the summer. I'm 31, and the guy hasn't had summer hits since I was 14. Two, I noticed there's a tax when your team gets better and you get better coaching staff. I went to the 49ers and Giants game last year. I paid $200 each for a section where I was sitting in. This year, I went to go look at those tickets, $400 per ticket.
5: Jeez. Is that the fees or is that face value or both?
8: Oh, that's both.
5: That's crazy. $400 for one ticket. Maybe take a whole family for $400, and even then, you're making some business decisions at the grocery store that week. But all right, Kevin, I appreciate it, man. Thanks for letting me know. Thanks for letting us know. Do I have this right? Are we going to the pulpit?
9: Sure are.
6: Oh, here
5: we're
6: we
5: going
6: go.
5: To the pulpit in Washington, D.C. Pulpit, what's up? You're on ESPN Radio.
10: You're going to the pulpit. You're at the pulpit. Thank you, brothers, for having me. I just want to talk about, a few things. Thank you. The NFL schedule, I'm a big-time Cowboy fan. I'm excited about this defense. After years of yelling at Jerry over the phone, I think he finally got this right. Congrats to my Cowboys. Let's give our defense a chance. Let's see how it works out first. And before we start going anywhere, let me jump into this about the Coach of the Year award. As I watch my Pistons tonight, who have struggled in these playoffs. Everybody knows that Joe Mazzulla should have been the Coach of the Year. Now, do you all agree with me on that?
5: There were a lot of good candidates, honestly, but yeah, I could see it. I could see him being the Coach of the Year.
10: Okay, Joe Mazzulla should have been the Coach of the Year. J.B. Bickerstaff still struggles to do what it needs to do to get teams over the hump. Rotations, all of those things like that. I don't really like him as a coach. I think he's too soft. I think he's too soft to be in Detroit. Detroit is not a place that complains, because I want to jump into this about the refs. We don't complain about the refs. We didn't complain in the 90s. We didn't complain in the 2000s with the 2014s. And this complaining that's going on is coming from the coach. So I hope Tom Gorens hears me. And as well, I want to jump into this about Trajan Langdon. Because drafting two G League players, Ron Holland and Asur Thompson, G League means what? G League is G League. And when your teams have been bad, you all can correct me if I'm wrong. If your teams were bad, would you want to draft G League players or a two-time national champion, 7-3, Donovan Cleveland? Because that's where the issue is coming in with Jalen Duren. Jalen Duren is suffering from all of his usage. He's not a big power. He's a power guy, but he also needed somebody else to go along with him in that starting lineup. Trajan Langdon did not come in with a plan. He came in with what I call hoodisms. hoodisms, and I'll say this on my podcast later on, but the hoodisms, he's a Duke graduate, and he should have known better than not to draft two people that cannot shoot to surround Cade Cunningham with. So when you all say that Cade Cunningham, everybody says the same thing. Cade Cunningham need help. Trajan Langdon decided 2 years ago. He decided 2 years ago to draft two people that they told him could not shoot the basketball. Now, what y'all think about that? Trajan Langdon is the worst Duke Blue Devil ever to put on a Duke Blue Devil uniform. He's the worst ever.
6: Worst so ever?
5: I don't know about that.
6: I don't know. The Alaskan Assassin?
5: The Alaskan Assassin could shoot now. He could shoot.
6: The one national championship. One, right?
5: Probably.
6: Yeah. I will say that there are legitimate criticisms of Trajan Langdon. Number one, you should have gone out there in the trade deadline. I said it when it happened. You should have gone out there in trade deadline to get some more scoring. Like, that's just, you had to do that. You had to see the deficiencies and try to get more scoring and second options. I cannot fault that man for drafting Nassar Thompson, who looks like an absolute monster out there. He could have almost won the game. They call a foul on that trip. Later, after an unbelievable strip, he had a block shot on, I think, Jared Allen late in the game, where Jared Allen was like a hook shot floater, and I'm pretty sure Asar Thompson jumped up and landed both feet on his head and blocked the shot. Like, it was unbelievable the stuff that he does defensively. Yeah. Asar Thompson is a home run pick for this team, but if you want to be critical, I would say about the trade deadline, but also, you could not have predicted that Jalen Duren would show up like this and be this bad.
5: Nobody could have. Not after that regular season. The NBA playoffs are on ESPN Radio. Catch postseason action on ESPN Radio and the ESPN app. Presented by Gusto. Don't miss an NBA doubleheader tonight on ESPN Radio as the Cavs host the Pistons, followed by Spurs at Wolves. We're going to keep it with the NBA next. Look at two pivotal game sixes tonight. He's David. I'm Randy. 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
13: 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Saturday in Indy, a 50% chance of scattered showers and a high of 77. Sunday, partly sunny and a high of 84. NASCAR's All-Star Race is Sunday in Dover, sunny and 88. 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
16: 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In terms of weather, not much has changed since we talked to you last hour on the Fan. Rain falling underneath a dark, overcast, cloudy sky at 16th in Georgetown. That's the bad news. The good news is, at some point, the sun is supposed to pop out today for Fast Friday practice. Extra horsepower, and we should see some top speeds whenever the cars do eventually get on the track. Qualifying begins tomorrow. And the quickest car yesterday, Pato Award, 227.308. Not quicker, though, than the top speed set on Wednesday. Both Connor Daly and Alex Palou going 228+. 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
19: Wimby delivers 27 points, 17 rebounds, and the Spurs are a win away from the conference finals.
20: 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We're going that run.
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0: Puerto Rico song, and Bubba said no.
1: I'm gonna try to get it for the end of the segment.
0: Bubba said no. But Bubba's been bringing the
2: no
0: heat.
2: No one said anything to me.
0: He's been bringing the heat all day.
2: No one mentioned that to
3: play,
2: me.
3: He's gonna play it in three to four business days.
0: You've been a 9.8 out of 10.
1: Randy, here's the thing.
0: Yeah,
1: I'm gonna try to get it, but I'm gonna need my screen. So you got the story on lock or what?
0: I don't. I really don't. I've been super dialed into Miles Turner.
1: No, there's some quotes you need to read.
0: There's some quotes that
1: you
0: I
1: know what
0: get
1: next week.
0: Bottom.
1: Next week, you guys are together.
2: Three to four business.
1: We'll
2: days.
1: Get the Puerto Rico song in next week.
0: That's all I ask. Yeah. Just once. He's David Dennis Jr. I'm Randy Scott. It's ESPN Radio on the ESPN app, SiriusXM Channel 80. Not watch ESPN today because we're giving way to the PGA Championship down there in Pennsylvania. They haven't held one there since I don't know, it's been like 64 years, and the scores are reflecting why. It's a tough little track. 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I haven't given much thought to Miles Turner. Kind of, I would say, a forgetful year in Milwaukee, kind of a forgetful season for the Bucks between the lines. There's plenty of intrigue surrounding Giannis Antetokounmpo and where he goes and where he plays potentially next year. But this was a basketball team that had Doc Rivers as a head coach, and Miles Turner was on a podcast with Brianna Stewart, the Game Recognized Game Pod, and he did not mince words about his now former coach, Doc Rivers. Talked about an environment where rules were nothing but a careless whisper. They were barely enforced. On fines and accountability, Doc Rivers, quote, didn't fine anybody ever, close quote. On the overall culture, quote, guys were late all the time. Again, this is Miles Turner. Guys were showing up to film whenever they wanted to show up. Guys were missing meetings. It was one of the craziest things I personally ever experienced. This is a man who is very much into Legos, by the way. So, like, this situation with Doc Rivers is the craziest
2: What's that
0: thing
2: supposed to mean?
0: That he's ever experienced. I'm just saying, you probably see some interesting stuff in the Lego verse. True or false?
1: True.
0: I would say. Do you do adult Legos, Bubba?
2: No, I haven't played with Legos in quite a while.
0: They're expensive.
1: They're very expensive.
2: They're quite in depth and serious.
1: But you know the ones that are worth it, even though they're expensive?
0: Mm.
1: The Disney ones. Ones are so good.
0: What all do they have? Like,
1: any Disney one you could pay top dollar for. Like top dollar Star Wars, like any Marvel, like anything Disney is perfect.
3: Especially if you go to the Lego store in Disney Springs.
1: Ooh, great place.
3: In Orlando. Summertime's coming. Everybody get your tickets to Disney World.
0: There's a line out there.
3: Go to Disney Springs.
0: That Lego store has a line. It's that popular. You're right. It's one of the best Lego stores I've ever been to. My kids all went through Lego phases. But the adult ones are like, you know, it's like, hey, what's that, Wrigley Field? And you're like, yeah. You're like, oh, how many pieces is it? Like, oh, 30,000? I was hoping it was 30,000.
2: You can play a real game in there.
1: There's a Lord of the Rings one I saw that's $600.
0: LOTR.
1: Yeah.
0: How many pieces? What's a ballpark?
1: It's going to be a lot of pieces, but I'm not sure how much.
0: Is anybody here a massive Star Wars fan? Or a big Star Wars fan?
2: I've never seen one.
3: Biggest Star Wars. What?
1: Liam Chapman, our boss, he's a big Star Wars fan.
0: I have, Liam, I don't even mean for this to be sucking up. I would offer it to David if I ever saw him. We never see each other. I have a Star Wars Lego set that they gave us, probably when The Mandalorian first came on TV, I want to say. On Disney Plus. On Disney Plus. Unopened. My kids are uninterested. I have it. If you or your kids, I don't want it to go to waste. I'm not going to sell it. It's just going to like move with me from house to house, probably until I die. I don't throw anything away. So I'd like to give it to somebody who would put it together, but neither here nor there. There's a bite about Giannis.
3: I'd resell it on eBay if that.
0: There's a bite about Giannis specifically, and he called it an easy answer because he was asked who was the most often late. And he's like, Giannis. Giannis is going to show up whenever he wants, really. Once I saw it was going down, I was like, hey man, shoot. More power to you. They ain't going to find you. Shoot. Do what you do. I think you can get away with a player's coach, David, right? I think you can get away with the coaches a little bit easier on the guys. I don't know that you can get away with an NBA superstar playing for a player's coach, losing team, taking advantage of the lack of rules. Is that a winnable culture here in 2026?
3: When you're not winning. When you're not winning, you can't do it. Like, I think that's the problem. I think this speaks to the overall just really two ships in the night kind of feeling that you had with Giannis and this Bucks team. Like, he was doing his thing.
0: Yeah.
3: Bucks were doing their thing. They seemed to be passive aggressive, Cold War thing going on, and I think Miles Turner's feeling how the rest of us are feeling. He wants it to be over, and I think it will be, and I'm glad that we can move on.
0: I mean, when you're Miles Turner and you come there on a free agent contract, you think, hey, I'm going to play with one of the hardest working guys in the league in Giannis. I'm going to play for a coach who has a ring. Like, you, maybe there's a part of you that feels a little fooled, right? A little hoodwinked, a little bamboozled. And I'm not saying that the checks don't still cash. I'm sure he's still getting plenty of those high-end Lego sets, but now the entire landscape of the franchise has changed, you know, right? Because you're still there. Giannis is absolutely on his way out. And who knows, maybe a better structure under Doc Rivers could have kept him. I'm not trying to heap more.
3: He should have known, but Miles Turner should have known better.
0: Yeah, okay.
3: You know where you're going. They weren't going to compete.
0: All right, David Dennis Jr. and I'll be back. This is ESPN Radio and the ESPN app. Up next on ESPN Radio, The Rich Eisen Show.
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17: 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Well, last hour we gave you good news and bad news. More good news to report here for this update. It has stopped raining at 16th and Georgetown. Still cloudy skies over the speedway, and we'll see when exactly Fast Friday practice gets started. They, of course, need to dry the track, but as said earlier, the sun is supposed to pop out at some point, so that horsepower boost is going to come along, and we will have Fast Friday practice to get to. The quickest car yesterday, Pato Award, 227.308 mph. That with the help of an aerodynamic tow. If you're talking no tow speeds, the best was Takuma Sato for the month of May, 223.828. 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

0: some of the 141 recorded songs that mention, as I always say, the greatest and most famous race car driver in the history of the sport, who joins us right off the top today on Fast Friday from the Indianapolis Motor Speedway. Good afternoon to you. My name is Jake Query. Caleb Zuber put all of that together last night, and seemed as though Mario Andretti, you enjoyed hearing your name, both pronounced as Mario and Mario. Now, I've always wondered, is it Mario or Mario?
1: I'll answer to either.
0: Okay, that's good. Depending on who's saying it, right, I guess, right?
1: Oh, yeah, no problem.
0: Do you have a favorite song that references Mario Andretti?
1: Well, actually, the first one that I've ever heard, which was way back when, I think, I was in a rental car on the way to Riverside, and all of a sudden it's playing on the radio, and that's it. You know, I figure, what's going on here? You know?
0: It's pretty cool, right?
1: Yeah.
0: Pretty cool. And I'm guessing that was probably Uneasy Rider from the Charlie Daniels band.
1: It was Charlie Daniels, yeah.
0: So did you ever meet Charlie Daniels?
1: Yeah, I met him once, yeah.
0: Before or after that?
1: No, after that. Way after.
0: That's pretty cool. I mean, when you run the gauntlet from Charlie Daniels to House of Pain to Ice Cube to Amy Grant, you pretty much got it all covered, right?
1: Yeah. And actually, Amy as well. You know, I met her. I went to one of her shows, and she played that song.
0: That's pretty awesome.
1: That was awesome.
0: Pretty awesome. Yeah. Well, listen, they are all well-deserved tributes. It goes without saying. This is, and I was thinking about this on the way in, today, and I had kind of a crazy way in today, which I'll let everybody know about coming up later in the show, but it has been 80 different Indianapolis 500s. I mean, some of those overlap, right? But the Andretti family has calculated for 80 starts in the Indianapolis 500-mile race, and this would be the first year since over 60 years ago where there will not be an Andretti participant. Is that odd to you?
1: That's odd, actually, and, sad in some ways, but that's life, you know. It's I wish I was out there yet, you know, but nobody would give me a ride now.
0: So do you miss it?
1: Oh, of course. I mean, I'll always miss the driving side because, I'm still part of the rodeo. This will be my rodeo for the rest of my days, but being on the sideline and so on and so forth and watching that happen is nothing like, you know, what I enjoyed just being in it. Being in it was the thing. So this I could take it or leave it, but I still like to be part of it.
0: You know, when you look at race car driving, and you won in every form of race car driving that there was, whether it be Grand Prix, whether it be ovals, you know, all of it, stock cars, all of it. What made you a great driver?
1: I don't know if I was ever great, but I did my desire and love for the sport. I always said that maybe somebody else on this universe is probably as passionate as I ever was, but never more. I cannot describe how much I love my driving and how much I appreciated the opportunities that I ever had throughout my career. But there was nothing else that really could have ever come close to satisfying me other than driving a race car. And I derived everything that I could have ever hoped for, you know, my entire life from the sport. And again, you know, I just count my blessings every day for the experiences that were given to me and the fact that I was able to drive probably as long as I possibly could, you know, reasonably, if you will, I tried to push the envelope as long as I could, you know, and the one thing that I wanted to avoid at all costs, overstaying, and I've seen, you know, some of my cohorts, you know, do that, and but I had a positive situation right to the very end, so I wanted to walk away with that.
0: How did you know, and because I think there are a lot of people, myself included, that would see, you know, and even in the end there, when you finally left from Indianapolis, there was still fuel in the tank for Mario Andretti. There's no question about it. You still could have been competitive, and you were competitive until the very end there. How did you know when, in fact, it was time? Because I don't know that it was.
1: I didn't really know, but I had to make a decision before I would say I should have done it. And I think I have no regrets. You know, my wife even said, I think she was happy that I made that decision, and I had to make it on my own. I didn't ask anyone in the family, what do you think? I had did it on my own, and even Deanne at one point says, you know, you might have a couple more years in your tank, you know. I said, maybe yes, maybe no, but no regrets. You know, I just stepped out. And again, you know, at least so far, I'm still the oldest driver to win an IndyCar race anyway at age 53. So
0: pretty good record, right? You probably could have done it at 55, 60, you know, who knows, right?
1: We'll never know.
0: But when you were driving, Mario, did you find Mario Andretti is my guest here. It's Fast Friday. Obviously, the track is right now under drying conditions, and I think we will see cars out there later today. But when you look back on when you were a competitor, and I guess that competitive juice never leaves you, were you more driven by your love of winning or your fear of losing?
1: Well, I don't know how you can define that. Michael always said that it was more the fear of losing. Mine was a love of winning, you know, that because, you know, I was really fortunate even when we just first started. Aldo and I, my twin brother, in 1959, built our own car, you know, with a geek and people all doing the right thing.
0: Right.
1: And we won. We both won our first race. First official race, professional race, we won. Once you win, nothing else can compare to that. So that was a good thing because someday, you know, finish second, you know, top three, whatever. It can always be a good, satisfying day. But once you win, you really, really go for it. And even in those days, I think, personally, the way I approach the sport, that would have been a lot better today because of the reliability of the cars. You don't, you know, no matter how hard you go, you don't take everything out of the engines because the engine's supposed to last that long. If I would have had that, I mean, because for me, it was 100% from the word go. I had no patience. And I had thought about that. I said, maybe I should not try to take so much out of the car, out of the
0: right.
1: engine, so early, be more patient. I could not. And then I said, I don't want to change my style. And again, I look back. I have no regrets. But maybe, reasonably, maybe I should have done some things differently. Maybe I could have lasted longer in some of the races where I dropped out. But I was, you know, I was one of those guys when that green flag flew, you know, I just went 100% always. And maybe I could have held back a little bit.
0: One of the things about you, Mario, that has always... There are a lot about you that I've had a great respect for, but one of them that I truly have an appreciation for is seemingly each year you post on social media or you make note of still having the paperwork and the memory of when your family came over here, when you came to the United States, when you came, you know, your father, I believe you said, you know, spoke probably a broken English. You end up in Pennsylvania.
1: Yeah.
0: How much of knowing the familial, I'm not going to say struggle because I didn't know the situation, but knowing the journey and the commitment that had to be placed just to end up here in the United States and seeing that with your own eyes and your own experience, did that fuel you to an extent as a driver?
1: Oh, absolutely. And I'll tell you why. Because Aldo and I just gravitated to the sport when we were just 10 years of age, basically when in Italy, because of Ferrari, Maserati, you know, Alfa Romeo, been involved when Formula One became official in 1950. I was 10 years old, and then Italian Farina wins the first unofficial championship, but later on, the first world champion was Ascari in 52. And that was my idol, you know, which remained my idol, you know, right through my formative years. But, you know, we were still in a refugee camp when some friends took Aldo and I at age 14 in 54 to see the Italian Grand Prix in Monza. I mean, the mold was cast then, and it was the impossible dream, but no plan B. No plan B. Had to happen somehow. And when I look back, and can you imagine going back to Monza? I won 1,000 Ks in sports cars. I won the Formula One race, you know, the Grand Prix.
0: Sure.
1: And I clinched the world championship there in 1978 under dire circumstances by losing, you know, one of my best friends, you know, Ronnie Peterson, my teammate. But, you know, can you imagine coming full circle? So you can see that the impossible dream has come true. And that's why I have that appreciation for what has happened to me, because, you know, on the flip side, for instance, on the family side, when my kids were, you know, Michael, it was first one, you know, it was the oldest. So 9 years of age, I put him in a really competitive go-kart, set up a track at a local high school parking lot and put him in a thing. And I said, have a go for it. But it all was presented.
0: And he was pretty good, right?
1: Oh, yeah.
0: And Jeff was a good driver, too,
1: yes,
0: obviously,
1: yes,
0: right?
1: Mike and Jeff, the same. And like a duck took to water, you know. And but I gave them that opportunity to just taste it. They didn't have to wish. I came from a totally different side where, for me, it was impossible. And, you know, my dad certainly didn't know anything about it.
0: Your dad didn't know you were racing at first, right?
1: No, we didn't dare tell him because, you know, he had a protective instinct. You know, of course, you know, the sport was pretty cruel in those decades.
0: Absolutely.
1: You know, well, just thinking, you know, we were talking about Scotty. He was killed, you know. The month before we came over to the States. And, you know, all of the fatality. When we were on a boat on our way over, you know, or 9 days, was the weekend of Le Mans in 1955, where 85 people were killed with a car that wound up in a grandstand.
0: Mercedes, right?
1: Yeah, Mercedes wound up in a grandstand. But the point is, those were the news that he was getting, the sport, and we were saying, oh, we want to be one of those. You kids are crazy. You know,
0: right,
1: you're gonna
0: right.
1: Be in a, yeah. And so you could see that while we were still, you know, underage, he could have stopped us. So the first year that we raced professionally, you know, was 1959 at age 19. And you had, in those days, you had to be 21 to race professionally. So we had to fib and say that we used to race in Italy, but also had a local guy, you know, from a local paper, Nazareth Keys, Les Young, that just changed our birth date on our license, you know.
0: So you got a fake ID to go driving, right?
1: Fake ID to go driving.
0: Well, okay.
1: Well, I had no computers in those days.
0: That's right.
1: So you got away with it, you know. But the worst thing is that once I turned 21 in 1961, I didn't want to be 23, so I had to...
0: you had to go back and change it again, huh?
1: That's
0: right. Well, nothing wrong with that, right?
1: But we also had to fib that we used to race Formula Junior in Italy, and then you know, we won some local races, so the news got spread around. You know, Chris Economac took notice,
0: sure.
1: And then it was
0: Speed Sport News was writing all about it, right?
1: Yeah, Auto Sprint in Italy, you know, were saying, you know, then the kids Andretti, you know. So all of a sudden, I'm getting from my relatives in Italy said, oh, you little devils, you never told us you were racing in Italy. I said, no, we weren't.
0: That's right. Didn't want them to know, right?
1: No.
0: Mario Andretti is my guest. Of course, he is the 1969 Indianapolis 500-mile race winner, where he got a huge kiss from Andy Granatelli that day. And you have become, and you always have been, Mario, the face of this sport and the face of this place. I think, you know, clearly you're aware of your placement within it. Your involvement still in racing. I like what I asked you just before we went on. You know, we know now that there is going to be, you know, a Formula One American team, the Cadillac team. You were named as a team principal, I believe, in title. Correct me if I'm wrong on the title. But what exactly is your role with what has been this kind of complicated relationship between the United States and Formula One?
1: Yeah, well, first of all, yeah, let me correct. I'm not a team principal. You know, it's just I'm just asked to be part of the team.
0: Okay.
1: You know, basically, you know, if I could add, you know, some experience situations, you know, or something. I was just there was a favor done to me just to you have a home with us, you know, if you like it. That's really my function there. It's not really that official. But I do appreciate it because, you know, it was Michael and Dan Taurus who started this thing. And Michael actually is the one that pretty much brought General Motors and Cadillac.
0: Yeah, he was the spearhead of this whole thing, right?
1: Yeah, then he, you know, they one thing led to another. He decided to step aside and everything. But they asked me if I want to stay on, and I said, fine. You know, but it's a matter of pride that, you know, a full-fledged U.S. team is involved long-term, and major manufacturer like General Motors and Cadillac to be officially part of Formula One for the first time ever. So it's a historic moment, and with as popular as Formula One has become now, especially like never before, and it's
0: right.
1: Unprecedented in the States to have three events and finally have a totally really good official team. It's a matter of pride to be part of that, small part of that.
0: When you think about when it comes to pride, of all of your accomplishments in racing, is there one that you are the most proud of?
1: Well, yes. I mean, I am actually talk about Formula One to win the world championship, you know, and consider that I'm only the second American to do so. And the part that I'm really most proud of is that as fortunate as I've been, you know, I won more Formula One races than all American drivers combined. They all combined, they won 11, I won 12. You know, and that's something that I hold very dear, you know, and Formula One is like the Olympics of motor racing because of the, obviously, the truly international flavor of it and so forth. And there's national pride that goes with it. And so, like I said, when I'm in Italy, I said at least, you know, that's my native land.
0: Right.
1: And I was able to win there. I won Formula One race in Italy in Monza, and also I'm the only American to win the USGP, which I did in Long Beach. You know, so these are moments that only I can appreciate.
0: You truly are the American dream, right?
1: I feel that I'm a true example of the American dream. Quite honestly, I don't think I could have even begun to hope anything better than what has happened to me in my life. And by coming to America, every one of my dreams have come true. And I've had those opportunities. So I always said that there's one example of the true American dream. I'm certainly one of them.
0: You know, when you think about your legacy at this speedway, you know, and we've talked about this before. I mean, obviously with, you know, Jeff and you know, your nephew, John, you know, the son of your brother, Aldo, and then as well, obviously, Michael and Marco. You know, with Marco's retirement and walking away from it, what was your overall, did you have conversation with him about whether or not it was time, whether you agreed with that, just the overall thought process of that?
1: Well, no, when it comes to Marco, I mean, he's certainly old enough to make his own decision. And this is something that I respect because I wanted to be the one to decide, not to be influenced by any outside member of my family. And he's done the same thing. You know, he, I think you have to come to terms on your own with something that important. And have no regrets after that. And I think, you know, he just, that's how he feels, and you have to respect that. I think he had quite a bit more in him yet, you know, quite honestly. But it is what it is. You know, it's a personal thing and has to be respected.
0: You said you arrived here yesterday, is that right?
1: Yes.
0: Were you at the Speedway yesterday, or you got in town yesterday?
1: Well, I was here. That's the first stop that I made, you know.
0: So when you and we talk about this all the time, everybody else, you know, people like myself, media members or fans in general, get this this feeling when you first come under the tunnel and you come up and you see the sky and you realize that you're inside the confines of this place. You are as synonymous with this place as anyone. So do you still get that same goosebump?
1: Yes, yes. This is our Mecca. There's so much meaning to this place, career-wise, lifetime-wise, that, you cannot minimize the impact that this can have in your life. And it's certainly an appreciation, to have even feel that you're a small part of it, And, let's face it, this is what we live for.
0: You're more than a small part of it. I think you know that, though, right? How are you doing just in terms of, obviously not being at every race every weekend like we had seen in the past, but the reality is, Mario Andretti, and I hate to bring it up or remind you of it, but, you have lost loved ones and you have lost friends of late. And I think a lot of race fans, when they think of you and they think of the dear nature of you and the principle of you, then they say to themselves, I wonder how Mario's doing.
1: I'm doing well. I'm doing, my life is full and still, my health is still there, thank goodness. And so I'm enjoying what I'm doing. And as you say, as far as attending races, I'm doing the things that I want to do. I don't want to be pushed, don't need to be pushed. And I'm just satisfying myself if I don't. If I'm not at the event personally, I certainly follow it. I try to stay, totally informed, with all the major forms of our sport. That's what interests me, and that's it. This is still my rodeo, I always say, it's going to be until the last day, and when they put me in the box, it better have wheels on it.
0: Four of them, right? Or two, I guess, but four for sure, right?
1: And maybe a steering wheel too, just in case.
0: And here's the other thing. And think about how confused everyone's going to be when they read on that day how old you are, right? Because you've changed it three times, right? But
1: yeah.
0: We'll go with whichever one you say. But that's not going to be for quite some time. We know that. Before I let you go, a couple of other things. First off, now that there is not, and I know that we have, clearly Andretti Global as a team here, so maybe we'll take those out of the equation to take the pressure off. But is there a driver that you see now in the IndyCar series that reminds you of the style of Mario Andretti?
1: I like to say Alex Palou.
0: Yeah, well, he's the champion, right?
1: Well, you know what I like? Because he goes for it, no matter what. Like, would he have to go out there and make sure that he's, quickest or right at the very top in every single day of practice? Yeah, that's me. That's the way I always said, because I always felt I owe it to myself and the team. You always hear from my engineers, always said, this is not important. No, yes, it is. Like, they say, conditions are too good. You don't learn anything. Yes, I do. And I said, any single day that you're on the racetrack, somebody's going to be quickest. And I always said, if I can, I want it to be me. And I like, every day is important. So I see some of these guys, they probably could be up there and then hustling. Yeah, they listen to their engineers. They say, don't take the risk. It's not worth it. Yes, it is. That's my way of thinking.
0: The look on your face right there said it,
1: that's
0: right?
1: That's my way of thinking, So maybe it's not, maybe it doesn't make sense, but that's the way I was made, and that's how I got, any given day that you're the quickest, you look at the smile of all your mechanics, everyone on the team, how you're satisfying their work, not just yourself, their work. It's a team. You want to keep them happy. Know that you're out there busting your butt, not just for yourself, but for the team. That's the way I'm thinking. Not everybody thinks that way, but that's fine. I respect that. But that's the way I think.
0: You won this race in 69. You won this race in 81, right? I'll say that. You won this race in 81.
1: Legally, I did.
0: Okay. You still have the ring to say you won it in 81. Do you think, and dwell more on when you think about and you walk in here, those two races or races that haunted you that you felt got away?
1: Well, yeah, it's the ones that got away. You know, the one that truly, truly got away from me in 1987. You know, I was, if you look at the record, I was quickest every day of practice. And
0: that was the Beatrice car, right?
1: No.
0: Was that 85?
1: The Beatrice was the 85.
0: Okay.
1: Yeah. And to be honest with you, I mean, that year, that particular season when I had Adrian Newey as my engineer, I felt so, so confident, you know. That's probably the only race when I started on pole here, the only race in my career that I felt like today they have to beat me unless the car beats me by falling out. And I led every lap, with 23 laps to go. And then just because actually I was easy on the engine, I was actually running in a bad harmonics of the Chevy engine at that time, which I didn't know. I thought I was, all the engine guys always said, keep the revs down, keep the revs. Well, I kept the revs down. If I would have run 600 revs, in the next gear, if somebody would have been pushing me, it would have been better. And so here you go. This one time that I was trying to save the engine and let me down and dropped a valve.
0: Proved your theory correct, right?
1: Yeah, so that's it. You know what, Mario? Keep your foot in it. Screw that.
0: Mario, let me close with this. I have always felt this way, and I don't know if this is right or wrong, but I've always felt that the true winning spirit in life is the human spirit and the human connection. And when you have the ability, and I don't, but you do, when you have the ability to immediately connect with people and know that when they walk away from seeing you, that their day was made because they say, I saw Mario Andretti. I met Mario Andretti. Mario Andretti replied to my Christmas post. Whatever it may be, it is the ultimate gift. And it is so incredibly representative just to witness the way that you go about it. And to be able to, even for 25 minutes to open a radio show, be able to share that with you for just a brief glimpse of it is truly a gift.
1: Wow, thank you so much. But like I said, I mean, the fans are the ones that can make your day, just by showing the interest. Somebody, especially some of the younger ones, that they said, hey, look at this and that. And it's the ultimate compliment, and I take it that way. I always will.
0: They say, look, there's the guy from the Ice Cube song, right? Right?
1: Whatever.
0: That's it. Whatever it takes, right? Amy Grant, Ice Cube, whatever it might be. What is the day? Now that we turn you loose here, what does the day involve for Mario Andretti?
1: Oh, I'll be out there in the pits, just watching these guys. Today is a day that starts to be exciting for me because they have the extra power, and so you're going to see some good numbers out there. That's what I like, so everybody's going to get serious about it. So that's a lot of good action.
0: The boost goes into the cars today, and we should see some good speeds here on Fast Friday. Mario, it is truly a pleasure and an honor, as always.
1: Thank you. Wish you the best. Thank you for having me, Jake.
0: Mario Andretti joining me on the program. We come back. I'll tell you how my day began, which was not at all. I was excited about seeing Mario. I had an event to do here at the Speedway. And somebody else had other plans, but I'm here to tell you about it, and that's the important thing. I'll let you know what I'm talking about when we come back to the Indianapolis Motor Speedway Fast Friday here at Square & Company on The Fan.
2: 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Saturday in Indy, a 50% chance of scattered showers and a high of 77. Sunday, partly sunny and a high of 84. NASCAR's All-Star Race is Sunday in Dover, sunny and 88. 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
4: 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We remain committed to holding accountable anyone who exploits Hoosiers during this emergency.
3: To file a complaint, go to IndianaConsumer.com.
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0: So, not how I planned for my day to start today, and certainly not to, I guess, I don't know what the proper protocol is here of mentioning what happened on my way in, other than to say that you know, I am grateful. Disappointed, for sure. And let me explain. Each and every Friday on Fast Friday, it has been my pleasure the last number of years to conduct a Q&A for Chip Ganassi Racing and the folks at PNC Bank. Usually it's with Dario Franchitti. Occasionally it's been with Chip himself or different people from the race team. And it really has become kind of a tradition. And I genuinely enjoy doing it every year, and they're great people. And every year I have fun doing it. And I was excited to do that again this morning, knowing that I was going to do that. And then I was obviously excited as well to have Mario on the program, knowing that was how we were going to start off the show today. So I got up, and I had to be at that event around 10:30 this morning. And you're probably going to hear me cough occasionally today, and I'll explain what I believe to be the reason for that as well. But so I got up, and I took my usual route to the Speedway, which includes driving on 38th Street westbound there at the corner of 38th and Michigan Road, where Newfields is. And I was sitting at the light, and, you know, it was rainy, and it's a fairly busy morning. But it was a red light, so I was sitting at the light. And, you know, I broadcast and do play-by-play for auto racing for a living. So I've seen car accidents at a high rate of speed more times than probably anybody would care to admit, because you never want to see a crash in racing. But I can see when one develops, and then I can, you know, you can anticipate when you see two cars coming together. I did not have any of that happen today. But I was sitting, and I heard a horrific, almost exploding sound, and heard a screech, and looked up to my left, and as quickly as I looked up, I don't know how to explain it, but as quickly as I looked up, I realized that there were two different cars. It was kind of an out-of-body experience, like I was watching this from above, but there were two different cars sliding at, when I say the blur of a speed, I can't begin to even process the speed in which, the force in which they were coming where I was, but there was nowhere for me to go because I was in the straight lane. There was a car that was just beside me on the turn lane, to my knowledge, my recollection. But two cars made an impact in a collision and were forced. And when I say forced, I'm talking about at a rate and a pressure and a speed that I don't know that I've seen in a passenger car. And they came right into the front left of my car. And by the time the impact hit me and I realized, and all of the airbags went off, the two airbags in the front of my dash went off, all of the airbags on the side went off. And, of course, you're stunned for a second, and my first thought was I just ruptured my eardrum because the sound of the airbags and the impact of the airbags was so strong. And, listen, I want to thank whoever it was that developed the, I don't know that, because I wasn't moving. I was sitting stationary. So I don't know that I would have, by centrifugal force, been forced into the dash or any such thing. I did not make contact with anything. But everything in my car made contact, because the impact of this car hitting me, or these two cars sliding into me, then pushed me into the car behind me. It took me, I don't know how long, but a brief period of time to figure out how to get out of my car, because the airbag had come down. I didn't know if the door would even open. I was wedged against another car. I got out and instinctively went over to the car that my car had been pushed in towards, and made sure that young lady was okay. It was a girl who had just graduated from Butler. She was on her way to move to Chicago. She had stuff in her car. Her dad showed up very shortly thereafter. And there was one of the two cars that hit me. The woman that was in that car was getting out of her car. She was pretty hysterical, understandably so. She was very upset. And the car that precipitated all of this had, and I did not see this, I'm just going by what was told to me, but it had two young people in it that jumped out of the car, and as according to the eyewitnesses, jumped in, they got out of the car and began running, ran into another car, and fled the scene. Now, I don't know whether that means they stole another car. I don't know whether that means they had another car that was going with them. I don't know. I can't answer that, and everything was kind of a whirlwind there in the very beginning. The important thing is, of the 1, 2, 3, 4, 5 cars, to my knowledge, might have been 6, but of all the cars that were involved, no one was really injured beyond the just the shock of it all. And that is obviously the most important thing. You know, when you go through that, and I've been in car accidents before, but I got out of the car, and my first thought, honestly, was I really want to go to this event. And I looked at the clock, and I'm trying to figure out, well, now what do I do? How do I get to work? What happens with everybody else here? Where is my car going to go? My car. So then, and this was the part, I guess, if there's a flippancy to this, it would be this. A guy walks up to me and says, do you want me to put out the small fire under your hood? And I said, well, that certainly would be, I guess, advantageous, yes. And he's carrying a fire extinguisher. And so he gets out the fire extinguisher, and now he's fire extinguishing underneath my hood and all around it and through the engine and through the grill and everything else, and there's parts and plastic and everything, you know, stuff all over the place. And so he's dousing down my car, which I was very grateful for, which then led to the inevitable question of, just out of curiosity, why do you have a fire extinguisher? And the guy said, yeah, I don't know. I just have one in my car in case I ever need it. Okay. Well, I mean, that thank goodness he did. But of all things that you think about, like carrying around in your glove compartment, I don't know that fire extinguisher is what I would put as P1 of the items, but I'm thankful that he had it. The police department showed up. The EMT showed up. They checked everybody out. There was one witness, thank goodness, that stopped, and he was the one to recount all of it. And I overheard them.

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1: However, I looked at it and I thought to myself, you know what? If that's the worst thing that happens to me, then so be it. And on a day when, you know, we are here at Fast Friday, there's going to be boost in the cars. It is, you know, certainly I'm aware of what May 15th means at this place and in this venue. This is the date that in this sport, we lost Gordon Smiley on May 15th of 1982. We lost Jovi Marcello on May 15th of 1992. So I'm aware of the fortune of it, and I'm grateful for it. And I thank everybody for their quick actions in getting out there. Except for one person did send a text that said, did I just see you walking on 38th Street? And I thought to myself, thanks for the ride. But outside of that, happy to be here. Okay, let's get back into the show. We have not even mentioned it yet. The Colts schedule is out. There's a really good silver lining in that, and I'm going to get to that, and Joel A. Erickson joins us to go over all of it in 15.
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8: I kind of feel like I'm just going to give myself the pass here. Just because I've had like this crazy morning, I'm going to allow myself and I'm going to hope for the grace and the courtesy of the listening audience that they'll allow me one pass here. Kurt Cavan is sitting right here with me, right next to me, eating one of the milkshakes from the American Dairy Association of Indiana. Kurt, you know, we got like 2 minutes here, so we'll make it quick. But I think, I mean, this morning I earned the right to just share one unpopular opinion. Are you granting me this okay?
9: As long as I can keep eating my ice cream, I don't care what you're doing.
8: Okay. I think that the NFL release schedule release videos that every team does are totally played out. The Colts one was creative. It was, you know, it was moderately entertaining, but I'm watching it and I'm going, I just want to know what the schedule is. I'm not keeping a legal pad for your 90 seconds of social media. We just hired somebody out of college that knows graphics design, Twitter posts. Just tell me the schedule. Am I now officially the oldest guy
9: old
8: in the world?
9: Yeah. Old man. I just thought it was interesting. Aren't they a CBS football team out of a Fox?
8: I don't think that's
9: probably not
8: applicable
9: relevant
8: as much anymore. Yeah, it used to be that Fox was predominantly NFC and CBS was predominantly AFC, but I don't think it's now it's all over the place.
9: Simpsons a Fox.
8: Good point. Yeah, good point. Really good point.
9: Can I eat my ice cream?
8: Yeah, you can go back to your ice cream.
9: Thanks.
8: Okay. Caleb Zuber, I know that you had been camping out. Hopefully you did get a nap once they released the schedule. Your initial, in 20 seconds, thing that jumps out at you about the schedule.
10: Well, it's the bye week. They chose to have it later, not after the London game. Thought that was interesting there. And also, like, going to some cold weather cities late in the year. You know, you got Cleveland in January. I don't know. I might have to go up there and sit in the 3-degree weather and watch that. I don't know.
8: That I did notice there was a lot of discussion about that. By the way, somebody who's ever been in a car accident where the airbags went off, tell me this. Like, is it, I do feel a little bit of this, like, okay, Kurt, real quick. Your thoughts on it. Apparently, we're way up against it because we got to get to Brendan's break. Huh?
9: It about knocking.
8: But I have like an itchy.
9: You have like gunpowder in your.
8: Correct.
9: Yes.
8: Okay, so that is.
9: That's normal.
8: How long will that last?
9: It makes it explode.
8: How long does that last?
9: 3 or 4 days.
8: Okay, great. I'll be calling qualifying while coughing the whole time. It's the story of my life. I'm not sure exactly what time we need to get out in order to get to Brendan King's break, but I'm guessing it's right about now. Is that right, Caleb?
10: It is, yeah.
8: Okay. Yeah, I'm still loopy from the impact.
10: All right.
8: We'll come back. Joel A. Erickson joins us top of the hour.
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6: 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Unfortunately, we remain in a rain delay in preparation of Fast Friday here at the Indianapolis Motor Speedway. Rain falling for most of the morning. It has since stopped, but the drying of the track is currently commencing. And until the track is totally dry, we await cars on 16th and Georgetown here this afternoon. Fast Friday practice with the help of the extra horsepower. And, of course, the name of the game come this weekend, qualifying, four-lap average speeds, and the no-toe speeds come into play. Takuma Sato with the best no-toe speed without the help of aerodynamics this month. 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
1: Okay, I want to make sure that I just heard this correctly. Joel A. Erickson is with the Indianapolis Star. Caleb Zuber, who is filling in for Eddie this week, just got in my ear, and you know, yesterday when we were arranging the show lineups and whatnot, and Caleb's done a great job of doing that, and for the most part, and to a great extent, excuse me, lightened my load this week in terms of the things that I've got to do. And so he said, yeah, Joel's good for 1 o'clock on Friday. I said, perfect. I believe I just heard him say, Joel's good and he's giving blood. Now, I'd like further elaboration on this. Joel A. Erickson from the Indianapolis Star joins us, and I certainly am all about people giving blood. Joel, are you currently sitting there giving blood as we speak?
2: They just put the needle in my arm.
1: Okay. Did like you want us to call
2: you? In the middle of the intro.
1: Did you want us to call you back?
2: No. See, the thing is, I do a double red unit, and that takes a while, so I am a captive audience.
1: So, okay, so, and you are giving blood for medical purposes or just because as a donor?
2: Just as a donor. I am a universal donor. So,
1: you're O then, right? Your blood
2: I'm
1: O?
2: I'm O negative. So if I don't schedule something to come back in immediately when I'm available, they start calling me very, very, very, very insistently.
1: Do you get lightheaded? Do you do this just for the orange juice and the cookies? Do we need to start getting you questions now before you're wacky? What goes on here? Are you going to pass out on us?
2: That's part of it, is that I've never had an issue giving blood. So I feel like if you're a universal donor and you've never had an issue, like it's kind of your responsibility.
1: Okay, let me tell you.
2: I was told once that they call O negatives baby donors, because in the NICU or whatever, they don't know what the baby's blood type is. They give them my blood.
1: Okay, well, fair. I mean, that's a good thing, right? Don't get me wrong. I got a little worried when you said you're a baby donor. I didn't know where that was going, but
2: took me aback the first time too.
1: Yeah, I was going to say that. Now, here's how we know that the Lord works in mysterious ways. I have a horrible phobia of needles. Okay, like if I know that I have to give blood for medical purposes, I'm up literally for like 2 days. Okay, my blood type is AB negative. AB negative is not only the rarest blood type in the world, but it also can only be received by people who have AB negative, but we can receive any blood. So basically, there is no greater example of sociopathic narcissism than the fact that I'm an AB negative. Because I can't help anybody, but I'm here to take everybody else's goodwill. Right? Should we read into that at all, Joel?
2: I think you're right. I think some things are just by design.
1: I mean, seriously. Okay, let's get to the meat of the matter here, and that is the Colts schedule. Caleb mentioned it. It is probably the most noteworthy thing to me is the fact that the bye comes when it does. They are getting it at basically the latest possible time, or one of those. It may be the last. I'm not sure. But what did jump out at you, if anything? Because we have no idea how good some teams are going to be or not be.
2: Yeah, I think the biggest thing that jumped out at me was just the quarterbacks in those first four games. You know, presumably a healthy Lamar Jackson in week one. It sounds like a healthy Patrick Mahomes. I mean, obviously the Chiefs are kind of in the same situation the Colts are, where they're hopeful, but you don't know what's going to happen with your quarterback because he's coming off of an injury. And then, you know, CJ Stroud in the Houston Texans defense, followed by Jaden Daniels, who's also coming off of an injury, but is electric. So that's the biggest thing, is you want to get off that quick start. This defense and this pass rush is going to be tested right away.
1: Yeah, and one of those, Caleb, which game was it where you were saying that you're going to go because it's going to be 5 below outside? Which one is that, Caleb?
3: It's at Cleveland, the second to last week of the season. But they also play at Philadelphia in December, which is going to be tough.
1: Oh, too. Santa Claus game. Go dressed as Santa Claus.
3: Yeah, it's Colt Santa Claus. Yeah, that'll go great.
1: Yeah, that'll be perfect. Joel, do you want to do that? Joel, there's your Indy Star sidebar story right there, Joel, right? You get one. Who with the Star? Nathan Brown, get him dressed up. I mean, he's new on the beat, right? Kind of. So get him dressed up as Santa with a Colts hat on and have him walking around at the Eagles game and do a sidebar on it.
2: I I might have to talk to the people at Fox 59 and CBS 4 and just see if they want me to do my segment that week in a Santa costume, since I'm right there on the field, right in front of everybody.
1: Heck yeah. It's perfect, right? It's perfect. Okay, give me one of the two of you, and Joel, I'm assuming, especially since you're sitting there, you know, with giving blood, I'll have Caleb do this. Caleb, read for me the first three games as it stands right now for the Colts, the first three games.
3: Home against the Baltimore Ravens, week one. Then they travel to Kansas City for Sunday night football in week two, and then they're back home to play the Houston Texans in week three.
1: Okay, divisional game, Houston Texans, week three. Who is the starting quarterback in that game, Joel Erickson?
2: Daniel Jones.
1: Okay, week two, Sunday night football, Kansas City Chiefs. Who's the starting quarterback in that game for the Indianapolis Colts?
2: Daniel Jones.
1: All right, week one, Baltimore Ravens.
2: I think it's going to be Daniel Jones, and the reason I think this is that Jason Tatum convinced me new things are possible with Achilles tendons.
1: Okay, that's fair. That's fair. I mean, and, you know, look, and Tatum probably, I don't know, it's unfair to equate the movement of a basketball player versus an NFL quarterback and the necessity and et cetera. But, yeah, that's a fair assumption on your behalf. I want to ask you and we'll get back into the schedule too, Joel, but I'm not giving blood today, but I'm wacky today. So I've got a non-football question for you. Are you ready?
2: Okay, what do you got?
1: Okay. Well, you were busy getting hooked up and strapping rubber bands around your arm, so you would not have heard this, but and I'm going to live on this for the next 3 hours. I was in a car accident on my way into work today, okay? I was on my way to the Speedway, and speaking of Speedway, somebody was turning 38th Street into just that. I'm a little disappointed that there was no detritus that actually went through the Crown Hill Cemetery fence, because that seems to be a weekly event, but like five or six cars were involved, and it was pretty bad. I mean, it was pretty bad. Fortunately, no one was hurt, but there were literally six cars totaled. I mean, that's a fair statement, including mine. And when I finally did manage to get out of the car through the airbags and the smoke and the steam, I mentioned earlier when I was just telling the story that a guy comes walking up on 38th Street and says, "Do you want me to put out the fire under your hood?" And I said, "Well, that would seem to be, yes, a decent idea." And I looked, and in fact, there was fire under the hood, okay? And he says, "Do you want to pop the hood?" And I thought, well, I don't know. I don't think I want to reach under here for the little latch. I don't know what beast of the inferno is there. And I look over, and he's got a fire extinguisher. So he uses the fire extinguisher to extinguish the fire underneath the hood of my car there at 38th and Michigan. And I was very grateful for this, because at that point I realized the car's probably totaled, but I didn't necessarily want everything in it going up in flames. And now my question for you is this, Joel A. Erickson, as the esteemed journalist that you are. Are you more in that moment, if you're me, taken by the grateful nature that you have that this fellow was there to put out the fire, or the burning question, pardon the pun, of who in the hell is walking around with a fire extinguisher?
2: Probably the second one, if we're being honest.
1: Yeah, I said to the guy, once the dust settled, again, pardon the pun, but I said, "Listen, I really appreciate this, but just out of curiosity, who are you? Like, what do you do?" And he said, "I just had it in my car."
2: Is he an Eagle Scout? Isn't the scout just supposed to be always prepared?
1: I don't know. I don't know what, I mean, honestly, right? I'm thinking to myself, okay, well, I mean, I just rolling around with a fire extinguisher. That's cool. I mean, I guess you never know when you might need it, and he did, right? So, lucky me. Right, my lucky day.
2: I was in something like that situation once in northern Mississippi when I covered the SEC, and there was a bad wreck, and we were the first one on it. I like ran up and helped them get the door open, and we're kind of between like Jasper, Alabama and Oxford, and there's not really anything out there, and I'm thinking, what are we gonna do to help this poor person? And all of a sudden, out of nowhere, this dude walks up with a full medical kit. He was an EMT who was on vacation with his family. And I just was thinking, thank God this person was on this stretch of highway right now.
1: Yeah, right? I mean, like I said, thank goodness I had some guy just rolling around with a fire extinguisher in the back seat, you know? I guess you never know, right? You never know. Joel, what is the, you know, for you, and this is going to sound like a kind of an open-ended question, but when the schedule came out, was there any scenario that you thought could have been a bad versus a good one for the Colts in terms of the schedule itself. I mean, we don't know what team is really going to be good, who's not, etc. When you looked at the opponents, was there any sort of benefit you saw as to how it could fall? And if that's the case, it did or did not in the Colts' favor?
2: I kind of thought that, you know, some of these teams that they have on the schedule with some iffy quarterback situations, the Clevelands, the Miamis, you know, Malik Willis is taking over, but there's not much around him. Some of these teams, because by winning percentage, the Colts supposedly have an easy schedule. Now, I think that's kind of misleading because the Chiefs didn't make the playoffs last year, and they're the Chiefs. And the Ravens didn't make the playoffs last year, and Lamar Jackson's still there. But I thought with some of those teams that are on the bottom, if you got them early and could maybe get on a run, or feel like you could get on a run, that could, just as this defense gels with new starters, they didn't get that. They ended up with you know, MVPs in the first two games. So we'll see if it plays out that way.
1: What unit for the Colts do you believe will be most tested in the first quarter of their season?
2: Oh, absolutely the pass rush. Absolutely the pass rush. Because if you just think about the athletic profiles of three of those four quarterbacks, you know, Lamar Jackson, I don't know if we've ever seen anybody more elusive at quarterback. Jaden Daniels is the same way. And then Patrick Mahomes, you know, he's not known for running, and maybe with the coming off the ACL, he's not as mobile, but that's a guy who will absolutely make you work as a pass rush to try to get him down as he bobs and weaves and gets all over the place. Those guys, sometimes those more elusive guys give up sacks because they run around a lot, but they also, it's a very, very difficult day for a pass rusher when they're moving around the pocket that much.
1: How are things going with the blood flow here? Can we get an update?
2: We are good. We haven't had, if you hear a big noise, that's when it's time to like switch over the first time. Like right now, I think I'm getting saline back or whatever it is. And then there'll be a noise that alerts them to do something, and then I have a little bit longer.
1: How long a process is this? And I encourage everybody, by the way, I mean, all the kidding aside, it's a wonderful thing you're doing, Joel. And, you know, the Indiana Donor Network, I know the great work that they do for organ donation. Blood donation is obviously critically important, and what you are doing is very commendable. How long a process is it?
2: Double red usually takes around half an hour-ish.
1: A little bit more than that. We're keeping you 17 more minutes. We're keeping you the whole time. Where are you going? You know what I mean?
2: Like I told you, I am a captive audience today.
1: Well, listen, you know, Joel, if you could spread the word for more people to get blood between 12 and 3, that's our best chance at getting captive audience on the regular. Can you let people know about this? We will be extremely grateful. I'm doing anything I can to get people locked and loaded in their seat, and that would be that. There's the line of thinking right there. Now,
2: yeah.
1: Here's how blood donation ties into the conversation that we're having, okay?
2: Okay.
1: When I was a kid, and when I say a kid, I mean like when I was like 4 years old, my mom was convinced I was going to be a doctor. And she bought me like a little wooden caricature thing of a doctor for my bedroom, you know, normal for any kid to have, right? And so I wanted to be a doctor. I was fascinated by the underground tunnels at Methodist Hospital. I wanted to be a doctor. And so my mom had a friend that worked over at the blood center at Methodist Hospital and took me down there, and I got to walk around. And we went into the blood center in my big field trip to become a doctor, and I walked in, and they were separating plasma from blood in the little bags, like spinning it back and forth. And I almost threw up. I walked out. I then slid down. I looked at my mom and said, I'm going to be a sportscaster. That's a true story. So here we are. Full circle,
2: yeah.
1: Right?
2: Yeah, absolutely, and I hope I'm not making you squeamish just being on the phone with you while this is going on.
1: I'm a little worried. Again, if you need to stop and take yourself some apple juice or orange juice or a few cookies, don't let me stop you, right? If you start getting lightheaded, don't be a hero. Just let somebody know and don't feel like we've got to continue. If you start saying loopy things, we'll let you know, okay?
2: Okay.
1: Who will be the Colts? Jonathan Taylor is obviously the bell cow running back for the Colts, but what is going to be their depth chart at that position as it stands right now?
2: That's a great question, because I think it's going to be a 2A and 2B situation. But the thing is, in terms of, like, if Jonathan Taylor were to go down, I think you see right now, I think your best guess would be Seth McGowan and DJ Giddens, who would be sharing the workload if Jonathan Taylor went down with an injury. Now, in terms of game day, in terms of what happens once we get to the season, I think if as long as Jonathan Taylor is healthy, and if he's healthy, he's getting most of the carries, but whoever the number two guy is on that day is going to be dependent on whether Giddens or McGowan can play special teams. That was a big reason why it was hard for them to keep Giddens active last year, was that he didn't play special teams. Amir Abdullah did, and that's why he was active for stuff. So I think it's going to be dependent on which one of those guys can carve out a role on special teams as long as Jonathan Taylor's healthy. If Jonathan Taylor is hurt, then I think you get both of those guys. Or, you know, I haven't gotten it. You know, we saw rookie minicamp, but I am a little bit curious about undrafted free agent Jordan Vaughn from Abilene Christian, who is every bit of 6'3 and 230 pounds.
1: You know, Joel, you haven't mentioned my guy yet, and I think he's still hanging around, isn't he? Yeah,
2: he is still around.
1: Does he factor in? Can we pretend that he does?
2: He had a carry in a football game last year, and so therefore he does factor in, I think.
1: Okay, well, we'll take it, right? Yeah,
2: you know,
1: that's correct.
2: He wasn't written off. He was part of the. He was a player for the Colts last season. So,
1: well, and my understanding too is, and this is perfect. Polo season ends in late July, so he's got time to make it for camp, right? Isn't that right? Yes, that's correct.
2: I can't speak to polo season, but if it does end in late July, that would be perfect for it.
1: Yeah, no, it's absolutely perfect, right? Okay, which NFL team, in your opinion, Joel, had the best, I guess, way of releasing their schedule, or are you like me in the fact that you instantaneously got old and realized that you think those are lame?
2: So I kind of, whenever those start coming out, I kind of wait for social media to tell me, like, what the best ones are and what the worst ones are, and I kind of just watch those and don't worry about the rest. This is partially because I'm going to have a story coming out on this after I get unhooked from this machine. I think the Colts did a pretty good job bouncing back from last year. Getting the Simpsons, my understanding is not an easy task. And then I think the other thing that they did that is, the way these schedule release videos go, I was talking about this with some other writer friends yesterday, it's kind of like teams stake out what they do. You know, the Chargers are the Chargers, and then the Titans will do the man-on-the-street thing. I think the thing the Colts did, besides getting the Simpsons this year that is really innovative, is that they poked fun at themselves. Most teams poke fun at everybody else. They were willing to poke fun at themselves. I really think they did a pretty good job bouncing back from a pretty embarrassing 2025
1: well,
2: video.
1: Well, you saw the chalkboard, right?
2: Yes.
1: The yep. chalkboard that, for those that don't know what we're referencing, a year ago, was it a year ago or 2 years ago, the Colts got in some hot water because they made light of Tyreek Hill. And this year, because it was the Simpsons, it had Bart Simpson at the chalkboard and he was writing, "We will not reference Tyreek Hill, we will not reference Tyreek Hill," et cetera, et cetera. And that was the big thing, right?
2: Well, they also had a tire fire on there, and it was the 2025 schedule video, was what it said.
1: Okay, that's not bad.
2: That's not bad. And then there were a couple different references to the losing streak in Jacksonville. There was 4,200 and
1: I did see that,
2: days,
1: yep.
2: And that was exact. I'm told that the people at the Simpsons figured it out, so that it was the exact amount of days. And then they put the famous gif of Homer sneaking back into the bushes whenever that game came up on the schedule.
1: Yeah, that's pretty solid. And Homer getting fat during the bye week.
2: Yes. Yes.
1: Also solid. Speaking of which, Joel, just so you know, typically the bye week is when I go on vacation, right? I think it's probably true for a lot of us that cover the NFL. But
2: right.
1: that now we have a potential conflict of interest from a scheduling standpoint, because that also would typically be the weekend that I go to Milwaukee. Means nothing to you,
2: oh, no.
1: Means nothing to the listening audience, but it does perhaps factor the travel plans of the Beer Ferry.
2: Well, that's a good time for the Beer Ferry to show up right before Christmas.
1: Listen, Beer Ferry, dangerous time to show up when you're low on blood. So do not let that ferry hanging around the house tonight, okay? Be careful, by all means. Don't be a hero, okay? This is what I'm trying to tell you.
2: I don't know. This is not medically approved in any way, and I'm sure that if the nurses are listening, they're going to look at me and shake my head. The doing the double unit thing, I feel like, is less of a big deal than doing the whole unit. If you hear that beeping, that's my machine going off.
1: I'm halfway done. Joel, just so you know, I'm sitting 5 feet away from where Brendan King is doing track updates this week. So beeping, I'm not even going to notice it, okay? This morning during the collision of my airbag going off, I thought I ruptured the eardrum in my left ear, and then I realized that actually is the ringing from Brendan yesterday doing the updates. So, you know what I mean? It's all relative. Okay, last thing here. When you get done with your blood and you go home and your wife greets you at the door and gives you the hug of being, you know, the kind donor that you are and says, how did things go? And you say, it was great. I was on Jake's radio show and we talked about the Colts. And she says, well, what did he ask you about this? And then you say, can you believe he didn't ask that? What is the burning story of the Colts that we have not yet covered?
2: Man, I don't know. Normally I could come up with something here, but I kind of feel like we've got it down. The burning story, I think, for me, and we won't have an answer for this for a while, is what happens with the number three receiver. I think that's the thing that sticks out to me. And it's not going to get answered this summer. It might get answered in training camp, or at least initially answered in training camp. But who the number three receiver is, I don't think it necessarily matters when everybody's healthy, because I think Tyler Warren and Alec Pierce, Josh Downs can carry enough of the target share themselves. But if one of those guys goes down for a game or two, or worse than that, I think all of a sudden that number three receiver, whether it's Deion Burks, whether it's Nick Westbrook-Ikhine, whether it's Ashton Doolin, I think that becomes something that's kind of been gnawing at me over the last month, is what do they do if Pierce or Downs gets hurt and has to miss time?
1: Joel, that's a figment of your imagination. Nothing's gnawing at you. It's a needle in your arm. You've got a needle in your arm. Don't move. Stay stationary. You got 9 minutes left. Be strong. Stick it out here, okay?
2: We're doing good. We're doing good. I'm not even cold from whatever they shoot back into me after they separate the blood from it.
1: How often do you do this?
2: I think it's 16 weeks.
1: It's very, honestly, I mean, all kidding aside, man, that is very impressive. And
2: they will come up and ask me at the end of this, do I want to reschedule? And I usually do. And then sometimes I have to change it if, like, you know, I didn't think about a practice or something that I have to do in the fall.
1: I mean, I'm telling you, here's the thing. Since you have no aversion to this, we're going to do this like Seinfeld, where Elaine has to give the urine sample and just uses Mrs. Seinfeld's. The next time that I've got to give blood to get some of my levels checked, can I just swing by your house? Pick up a pint? Is that fair?
2: Listen, when you're an O negative universal donor, I think every time I say that, I think the people in these things go, you know, we're only supposed to take a pint. But what if?
1: Yeah. Well, listen. Enjoy. I'll simply say that. Enjoy, and then enjoy the orange juice and the cookies afterwards. Okay?
2: Appreciate it. Jake.
1: Don't be a hero. Joel A. Erickson, already a hero, I'm just saying, for doing that. But don't overdo it when it comes to that. Joel A. Erickson, Indianapolis Star. Again, Colts schedule release yesterday. So I do think the bye week is a big one. The fact that you get it as late as you do, because I'm a big believer in that. I talked about it yesterday. I just think that sometimes there's just something about, not even from the physical standpoint of trying to get healthy, but I think more so almost like the emotional aspect of it is, you know, you come off the bye week and you get that time off, but then you just are able to reset for that final push. And whether or not that final push is going to be one where they are truly in the thick of it or truly trying to get themselves in some sort of a playoff push, I don't know in that regard. I'm not as high on where they are as others. Not that I don't think anybody is overly optimistic about them, but yes, they were certainly a good football team when Daniel Jones was healthy. And you could make the argument that they may have been the best team in the league when he was healthy. And they were playing certainly at the most cohesive level. But there are a lot of things that come into play with that. Just as we talk about with the Pacers and Tyrese Halliburton, we just have this automatic assumption that Halliburton comes out and is exactly in the same form that he was prior. And we feel that way as well about Daniel Jones, but we don't know it. And if Jones is able to come back, if he's able to play at the level he was playing from a physical standpoint, then you get into the question of just the mental standpoint. How behind the eight ball is he going to be in terms of just his, you know, his playing style and the timing that he has and everything? Because he, more often than not with the Giants, there is a reason that he was available. He showed those flashes, but he did not have the ability to consistently play with them. He did last year show that consistency until I really did think Pittsburgh, when they started bringing the kitchen sink at him, it did seem to throw off his game a bit. It just did. And then from there, you wonder if, you know, was that in fact, and then it was after that you find out that he had the lower leg injury, and then that, you know, we know where it went from there. They need him to not only be healthy, they need him to be healthy and consistently in groove. And the first one I think we probably know is going to happen, certainly at some point. The second one is the question mark, as simple as that. All right, we'll come back. We will get back into a little bit more of that. And do we have, Caleb, I should have asked you this before, but as I mentioned, a little tied up in the pre-show time this morning, do we still have tickets to give away for the Indy 500, or have we now exhausted our ticket allotment?
3: Today's the last day of them. We've been doing it all week, so we got one more pair to give away today.
1: Ooh, one more pair to give away. All right, we'll discuss exactly how we'll do it, and we'll do it on the other side.

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2: 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Now, you can see the same thing our investigators are seeing and help identify stations that may be charging unfair prices. So far, we've received more than 160 complaints about potential gas gouging, and we're investigating each one of them. These complaints, combined with our own monitoring, have led us to opening formal investigations into over 10 major retailers and wholesalers. Also, we've made official inquiries on nearly 100 additional retailers about their pricing. These investigations are going to take time. We are only going where the facts lead us and where, like all professional investigations, such facts exist. The moment we take the next step, we'll let you know. We remain committed to holding accountable anyone who exploits Hoosiers during this emergency.
1: To file a complaint, go to IndianaConsumer.com.
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8: Back here at the Indianapolis Motor Speedway, David Salters just walked up from Honda, and I had a gift for him, and then my entire morning went foobar. Yes, I do have it here. David, let me present to you real quick while we're live on the air here. Yesterday, we had this great moment of bonding epiphany in your love for Oasis. Jenna Fryer has... Jenna, didn't you get a milkshake, Jenna? Jenna's enjoying her milkshake. Okay, David, real quick from the... Honda Racing president for Honda Racing USA. Now, yesterday we determined that the one thing that we have in common, because I've got to be honest with you today, but I didn't confess this to you yesterday. I took algebra 7 times in college. I flunked it 7. I dropped the 8th. Then I got a tutor that allowed me to finish it. In high school, I had to take physics, but I took a remedial form of it called chem physics because I'm not smart enough to figure that out. And I have no idea, like, any angles or anything else. In other words, your brain operates on a completely different wavelength from mine. And yesterday, yet, you were kind enough to humor me, right, by pretending that I had the intellectual capability to converse with you. And so as we're talking, and I'm thinking to myself, this guy is probably thinking to himself that he is doing some sort of a charitable service by talking to the chimp that's talking right now. And then I said, I can find common ground in this. And I found out that you love Oasis, right?
9: I do. And I think you're being far too kind to me.
8: And
9: my colleagues would disagree with you.
8: But well, listen. I mean, listen. Like I said, I mean, you're developing racing engines, right? And you know, I'm actually still. I've got a subscription to Boys Life. If that tells you my intellectual capability. But having said that, when I was at the Oasis show in Manchester. I picked up a couple of souvenirs, and I'm one of these weirdos that buys like two or three of everything in case I lose one or something happens. And then last night I got curious and I looked on the internet, and apparently this is like some big collector's item because they only sold them sparingly. And then I thought, well, this guy's got to have 50 Hondas at home in his garage. So he's got all kinds of car keys and he loses his car keys everywhere. And how embarrassing is that when he's developing cars and he can't find the keys? So I brought for you from Manchester your very own Oasis Live 25 keychain, which looks to not be much of anything, but there's a very limited supply, and there you go.
9: That is amazing.
8: So, there you go. I figured, you know what? When you come to Indianapolis, aside from trying to win the Indy 500, you can say to yourself, I got milk and a keychain.
9: That will go with all my trophies.
8: There you go.
9: Actually,
8: I aim to please.
9: I've been doing this. I've been president for 5 years. I've been doing interviews. This is the best one.
8: Well, I appreciate that.
9: Ever gave me an Oasis collector's thing.
8: And it's straight from your neck of the woods, right?
9: So it is.
8: There you go.
9: You are by far the best interviewer and radio program that exists, in my humble opinion.
8: I appreciate that. And when I lose my car keys, I'm going to call you and ask for that back. Okay.
9: Just so you know. Right.
8: Which will probably be in a year. But there you go.
9: Thank you very much.
8: Hey, my pleasure. So my pleasure, absolutely. Okay. Now, Jenna Fryer is here as well, formerly of the Associated Press.
9: I'm not speaking to her. She's not going to give me an OAC. <is she? laughs>
8: That's right. See, this is what I bribe people around here.
9: Difficult questions about racing. We spoke about Oasis for 20 minutes.
8: That's correct.
9: Nothing to do with racing.
8: That's correct. That's what we do here, right?
10: Okay. David, Jake didn't tell you that he gave you that gift because in return he needs a new car.
8: I do. I got in a car accident this morning. Yeah, I need that. Yeah.
11: Sorry.
8: There you go.
10: Look at the airbag dust all over him.
8: That's right.
10: So if you can bring him a car, it'll be an equal trade-off for the keychain.
8: That's right. No, that's what I didn't tell you. You're not allowed to keep the keychain. I need it back with a car key in it. Yes. If you could do that, that'd be great. All right, there we go. Okay, so Jenna Fryer is here. Jenna, your thoughts on you were here with me yesterday. Jenna Fryer.
10: 2 days ago, and you missed me so much, you begged me to come back.
8: Actually, yeah, I forgot. You're right. It was 2 days ago you were here, and then yesterday we replayed it, and I pretended you were here again. So Jenna Fryer of Substack, formerly of the Associated Press. Well, that's what you are, right? First off, I'd like to know what exactly... I just gave David that keychain. Now, what did you do for Gene Simmons to give you that jacket?
10: Oh, be quiet. This is 1909.
8: I mean, it's cool. It's cool. It's got the original IndyCar logo on it, the whole deal, right?
10: Yeah. I mean, I don't know.
8: And it's perfect today because it's a little bit chilly out here.
10: It is a little chilly.
8: Your thoughts on the Colts schedule? I told you to review the Colts schedule. I said we're going to be talking Colts schedule. Colts release, schedule release. I need to know what you thought of the graphics that were done.
10: The only thing that I know about the NFL schedule releases are who made fun of Rabel in their announcements.
8: Oh, did somebody?
10: Yeah, the Chargers.
8: They did actually do so?
10: Yeah.
8: I didn't know that. I didn't see. Caleb, were you aware of this?
12: I didn't see this. This is news to me.
10: So they so the NFL had come out and said that they would not pre-check the videos, and so that Vrabel was free. If you said something about Vrabel, you were not going to get in trouble with the NFL. You just might have a problem with the Patriots. So when the Chargers, at the portion where they announced their game against the Patriots, they took a dig at Vrabel.
8: Really?
10: Yeah.
8: Now that seems saucy, right?
10: It's spicy. Yeah.
8: I mean, that's the kind of drama that you need. That's what makes sports go round, right?
10: Right. Right. It's like Romain Grosjean and Marcus Armstrong.
8: Yeah, do you really think those two were going to fight, though?
10: No. No. But, you know, then you get all the crew guys in there, and it just looks better.
8: Yeah, it's a lot of guys just standing around beefing and pushing, right?
10: Yeah, well, I don't even think there was pushing.
8: Kind of looks like here when they have the milkshakes, right?
10: Yeah.
8: Doesn't it?
10: You're something else.
8: What do you mean?
10: You survive one near-fatal accident. And
8: it was pretty bad.
10: Yeah, I saw the pictures, and you're covered in airbag dust.
8: I know. This is a good look, isn't it? Yeah. I wore my – look, I knew today. I'm like, it's Fast Friday. I love Fast Friday. There have not yet been – by the way, folks, if you're wondering, there have not been cars out on the track. They're drying it right now, and we shall see some speeds perhaps between now and the end of the day. But I got up this morning, and I had an event that I had to do, and then after that – you know, I had Mario Andretti right off the top of the show, and I made sure, and Fridays typically are my shower day anyway, and then I put on the best cologne that I have, and I was all fired up, and then literally I get fired up with...
10: Airbag dust.
8: Yeah, you can, so, and can you smell the airbag?
10: I can't, but I'm not that close to you today. Today you taped me 4 feet away.
8: That's right.
10: You duct taped me to the desk 4 feet away.
8: That's right. Well, I'm you know, kind like that. What has been for you, Jennifer, the observation out here so far this week that jumps out at you?
10: It's too calm. It's too calm. Hinchcliffe and I were talking about that. Like, nothing's happened. So, like, are bad things about to happen? Well, yes. Your near-fatal car accident today. Let me just knock. I don't know. It's just calm. Aside from some Chevy engine hiccups, it hasn't really been anything.
8: It does feel like so far, and I hate to say it because I love being out here, but it does feel like we've just kind of gone through the motions, and it's like things haven't really ramped up yet, right?
10: No. And, you know, you've had a lot of drivers not complaining but remarking that there's not been a lot of running. They've not done a lot of running. It's been a lot of single car stuff. you know, they're kind of itching to get going, and they're excited for the boost today. And now it's been, well, what time are we at? We're an hour 40, and it hasn't started yet.
8: Now, the boost itself, it's always early to know this. I mean, I think the top speed so far, just over 228 miles an hour, that was turned in by Pato Award yesterday, if I'm not mistaken.
10: Yes.
8: I always forget this every year, but we shall see, what, probably an extra 5 miles an hour, so we'll see somewhere around 233s, Riley?
10: We'd like to, right?
8: Likely?
10: Yeah.
8: I mean, today, the conditions would seem to be, once they get it dry, pretty favorable for high speeds, right?
10: I don't do engineering and, like, all that stuff.
8: You know, David does.
10: David, let's get him back. Let's get him back.
8: That's right. The only problem is I only have one keychain. I can't bribe him again, right?
10: Right.
8: I mean, I got you a milkshake. I got him a keychain.
10: Give me a milkshake.
8: No, I did.
10: No, you didn't.
8: I did.
10: Bruce did.
8: Bruce Martin?
10: Yes.
8: Yeah, okay. Is this after he took a picture of it or before?
10: Well, he took a picture of Mario Andretti eating a milkshake.
8: Did he?
10: Yeah.
8: I had Mario on for...
10: And he wrote, winners eat milk, because he posted it.
8: Okay. Mario Andretti truly is a gem, though.
10: He is a gem. I have a funny Mario Andretti story. So on Friday of St. Pete this year, season opening weekend, first day of school, TWG Cadillac announces that they're going to call their first Formula One car the Mario Andretti chassis 20, you know, whatever. And I see him in Andretti Hospitality. And I say, Mario, congratulations. They named the car after you. And he's like, yeah. He's got his hands in his, he's standing there. He's got his hands in his pockets. I said, are you going to Australia? And he's like, well, I haven't decided yet. And I, like, look at my watch, and I'm like, well, it's in, like, 7 days.
8: It's a little different. Mario Andretti's not getting on orbits, right?
10: No, so TWG's the woman who handles all that happens to be standing there, and he looks at her, and he says, if I could get there on Friday... Could I have someone pick me up at the track and pick me up at the airport and take me straight to the track? And she says, yes, we can arrange that, but it's very far, Mario. It's very, very far. And he's nodding and he's quiet and he's thinking and he says, I don't have anywhere to stay. She says, well, we can take care of that, Mario. But it's, you know, it is a very long trip. And he says, I don't have any Cadillac gear. She says, I've got a lot of Cadillac gear I can get you, Mario. He's like, okay. 7 days later, first practice, FP1, camera goes to the Cadillac, you know, garage, and there's Mario sitting next to Mary Barra and Mark Royce from General Motors.
8: It's the way it works, right?
10: Like what?
8: It's the way it works. It's good to be Mario, right?
10: Like, how much did that flight cost?

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1: I believe that.
2: Yeah, it was great. And everybody was like, aren't you scared? Aren't you scared to go to Russia? And I said, global events are the safest place you can be. Like, not, like, except maybe a global event in the United States. But global events are super safe. Like, you try something funny in Qatar or Moscow, they'll kill you on the spot.
1: So here's the thing. You've been to, internationally speaking, if you
2: World
1: think
2: Cups
1: about
2: and Olympics.
1: Some of the places.
2: And F1.
1: So you've been to Moscow, you've been to Dubai, you've been to Japan.
2: Abu Dhabi.
1: You've been to Abu Dhabi, and you went to college in West Virginia. I mean, this is like all worldly experiences, right?
2: What are you trying to say, Jake?
1: No, I'm just saying. It's. I've been to most parts of this country and some parts of West Virginia. West Virginia is beautiful, by the way.
2: Yeah, I haven't been there in a long time.
1: It's beautiful.
2: Probably haven't been there in 25 or more years.
1: Really?
2: Yeah.
1: I think Morgantown's kind of cool.
2: Oh, it's a great town.
1: Every time I get a hankering to burn a couch, I head over.
2: Oh,
1: you know what I mean? Okay, do you have time to stick around for a couple more minutes here?
2: Sure.
1: Okay, Jenna Fryer will continue the conversation, and we do have tickets to give away for the Indy 500. We'll do it between now and 3 p.m., we will give away a pair for the sold-out Indianapolis 500-mile race. 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
6: Caleb, if you can, tell me in my ear again what time I need to be out. My apologies. I'm loopy today. Hold on. Jenna Fryer's telling me later than that. I think she just wants to hang around longer, which is, I'll be honest with you, at this point we're bordering on loitering. But that's okay. Okay, so Jenna, real quick, and you're more than welcome to honestly stay as long as you'd like.
7: No, I'm out.
6: That's fine.
7: I don't stick around.
6: I'll be honest with you. I need the help if you could. you were just mocking me.
7: You give your phone number out on the air?
6: Two different times now. You've called me weird twice in 5 minutes.
7: You give your phone number out on the air?
6: Now lift the microphone up here. Be a radio professional.
7: You give your phone number out on the air?
6: Of course.
7: But aren't you afraid of all the women that will climb into your inbox?
6: No. Well, first off, I don't know if you know the demographic. We have 44 female listeners.
7: 44.
6: Yeah, and if you're in town, 45. But
7: I don't listen to you.
6: So, well, that's just well aware.
7: City are and talked at.
6: No. So, no. Now, I'll be honest with you. Shannon has no problem with me giving the number out. She's fine with it. She's very confident, right? And comfortable in our relationship, as she should be. I have enjoyed it because it allows the interaction. I think the thing that's the most fun is people will text me and they'll be like, hey, we're having a debate. Like, you know, who won the 83 Final Four or whatever else, or, you know, any sorts of questions. And late at night, I'll just sit there and like interact with people. It's cool. I enjoy it.
7: Okay.
6: 523-9288. That's a 317 area code, obviously. 523-9288.
7: Are you trying to give me your number?
6: What does throw... If you were female listener 45, you'd have it. One of the things that's always fun is when I throw the number out and then people call right then. I think like the end, I'm like, well, you know, I'm a little tied up. Little tied up.
7: I'm gonna test that.
6: Here we go. Well, we'll test it. But unfortunately, you mistimed exactly when Caleb said for me to be out. So if you're going to call me right now, it's going to happen during the commercial break, because we will be back at the Indianapolis Motor Speedway on this Fast Friday. Oh, look, I'm getting a phone call. I don't know this person, actually. Do not answer is how it comes up on my phone. I have no idea who that is. All right, we'll be back at IMS here, Fast Friday, and possibly an update on when they'll get running. We'll let you know next.
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14: 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Saturday in Indy, a 50% chance of scattered showers and a high of 77. Sunday, partly sunny and a high of 84. NASCAR's All-Star Race is Sunday in Dover, sunny and 88. 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
19: 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Well, track updates here on The Fan as of late have more so become weather reports. After rain was falling this morning at 16th in Georgetown, we still have not seen Fast Friday action at IMS, and that's due to the wet conditions on the track. The speedway still currently being dried, but the hope is that Fast Friday practice with the extra horsepower boost will commence at some point, and we are very eager to see what we get today, knowing on Wednesday we had speeds at 228 miles per hour plus from both Connor Daly and Alex Palou. Yesterday, the fastest car was Pato O'Ward, going 227 and change as he looks for his first Indy 500 win. Brendan King, 93.5, 107.5, The Fan.
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22: It's JMB later on this afternoon at 3, getting you set for a qualifying weekend on Fast Friday. O'Reilly's Irish Bar and Speedway, New Holland Brewing, our friends from Zinc. 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
6: By Caleb Zuber here. By the way, cars are out on track, and it is Pata O'Ward that is the first to take to this 2.5 mile oval as Fast Friday practice is finally underway, and it will now extend until 7 p.m. So instead of being completed at 6 o'clock today, Fast Friday qualifying simulated runs will happen between now and 7 o'clock, and Pata O'Ward, again, is the first to go out here at the Indianapolis Motor Speedway. Good afternoon to you. Thank you for joining in. My name is Jake Query. Caleb Zuber is back in for Eddie Garrison on this program that we call Query & Company on 93.5 and 107.5 The Fan. The best thing about Fast Friday is I get to itemize every single media person at the Indianapolis Motor Speedway because the American Dairy Association of Indiana gives away their milkshakes, and it literally is like a casting call of everybody that's ever been credentialed, which is pretty cool. I enjoy it. I enjoy seeing everybody. Certainly enjoyed off the top of the program today. If you did not hear it, then I would encourage you, particularly after 6 p.m., once John is done today, to take a listen to Mario Andretti that joined me for. Caleb, how long was that? About 30 minutes, I think,
1: yeah,
6: right?
1: Yeah, it was. It was. I learned a lot, and I think Mario, just at the end there, just talking about why he keeps coming back here, what he loves about it. It was a great conversation. I enjoyed it.
6: He is, you know, I think, and we can get into the Colts schedule, which we will do so here in just a moment, but I will actually, and I hate to say that I'll be philosophical here, but I will, okay? You know, each year when I know that we're going to be broadcasting from here, the one interview that I always make sure to line up is Mario. And he is always super gracious about it. He is super accommodating and kind, you know, and all of those things. And I've mentioned before, it's funny because when I was a kid, you know, the Andrettis were definitely a polarizing family when it came to racing in Indianapolis because, you know, whenever anybody is the best, and they're the best for a long period of time, you either pull for him or you pull against him, right? I wouldn't say that I pulled against Mario Andretti, but I was always a fan of Al Unser because he looked kind of like my dad. And so I liked Al Unser Jr. a great deal. And I have when I was in the second grade, we were learning how to write, you know, proper penmanship, whatever. And we had to write on a sheet of paper. We had to tell a story. I have no idea what the assignment per se was, but I still had it. And I told the story of coming to my first Indy 500 in 1981. And in the story, it was like three lines, but I just said, like, I went to the Indianapolis 500. A man named Bobby Unser won the race, but he passed cars under the yellow, and that is a no-no, so he should not have won the race. And my mom still had that sheet of paper, and years later, a few years ago, had it like matted for me and put into kind of a plaque. And I posted it once on social media, and it was a thrill of all thrills that Mario Andretti replied to it and said, this is an A-plus for accuracy, which is just like the greatest thing ever. But he is just such a genuine person. And, you know, there are certain things where you feel like a connection with people to an extent. And I'm not saying that you know, Mario Andretti has the unique ability to make everyone feel that way when they meet him. That is one of his greatest characteristics. And, you know, I mentioned to him, I can only imagine what it must be to know that when you walk around and you go places, that when you meet people, virtually every person you meet, you have made their day, that they are able to then say, you know, I met Mario Andretti. And on my way in this morning, yeah, I mean, I've talked about it now 50,000 times. Everybody, you know, if you've been listening for a while, you know, I probably belabored the point, but I was involved in a pretty nasty car pileup at 38th in Michigan on my way here this morning. I mean, it was ugly. I'm going to have to get a new car. There's no question about that. Everything from the car was on fire to it was ugly. And I got out of the car, and it's interesting. There's this weird thing that happens when you're in a car accident like that where I got out and there was the girl behind me had just graduated from college, and she said, I'm actually moving today to Chicago, but her car's totaled. But she had everything in the back of the car. Her dad showed up. She was not hurt, fortunately. She was shaken up, understandably. There was another woman who was very hysterical and emotional, and then her, I presume, husband showed up and calmed her down, and she was not hurt physically, thankfully. And everybody's standing around, and you just kind of feel this, like, connection with everybody because you've gone through this, and I'll probably never see those folks again, but you automatically feel this bond with them. And it's a very surreal thing. It's a very bizarre thing, but it's a very real thing, and it's a very human thing. And as I was standing there with everybody, you know, my first thought was I was supposed to go do an event that I MC every year that I look forward to all year long. It's a tradition of doing a Q&A with Dario Franchitti, and I knew that I wasn't going to be able to make that. And then I thought, you know, I have Mario right off the top of the show, and how am I going to get to work? And then, oh, gosh, I forgot I don't have a car now. I mean, it kind of turns things upside down for you. But with all of that going on and with the just everything that goes with it, there was just this calming nature. The perfect person to have on the radio show for the first 30 minutes today was Mario Andretti, because there's just something about his presence that is calming, quite frankly, is calming. And it truly was, as it always is, you know, a real blessing to be able to talk to him, and I greatly appreciate that. It also made me feel better about last night with my beloved Buffalo Sabres. They were up 3-2. I thought for certain, here we go. They're going to be up 3-2 in the series. Let's go Sabres. I'm going to start breaking couches, all of that. And then here come the Canadians, and boom, 6-3 final. And now it's 3-2 headed back to Montreal. And we'll see what happens as to whether or not they can force a game 7. Caleb, I've not looked at it yet, what Jenna Fryer reports. Do we know that, in fact, did you watch, you said you did not watch the Chargers release video, correct?
1: I don't think so, no. I must have missed this, which is crazy considering, you know, I was camping out all week for this, Jake. I don't know how this slipped through the cracks.
6: Okay, let me ask you this. Is it terribly lame, and it probably is, to sit here and, like, go over the wins and losses, if you will, and sit here and say, okay, here's what their record's going to be. I mean, we have no idea, right?
1: Listen, that is sports radio, Jake. That is what we do.
6: But this isn't this ain't sports radio. That's the thing. Okay, here we go. You ready?
1: Yeah.
6: We're going to do this, Caleb. I'm going to do it your fashion. We're going to give you the official easy-seasy Colts win-loss on the year, okay? I am literally not going to – and I don't want interpretation. I don't want breakdown. I don't want narrative. I'm going to give you the game, and then you tell me instinctively right there, boom, win or loss. Okay?
1: Right.
6: Here we go. Baltimore Ravens at home.
1: Loss.
6: Okay? At Kansas City.
1: Loss.
6: Texans at home.
1: Loss.
6: Commanders in London.
1: Win.
6: At Pittsburgh.
1: Win.
6: Ooh, okay. Mm-hmm. Tennessee at home.
1: Win.
6: Minnesota in Minnesota.
1: Win.
6: At Jacksonville.
1: Loss.
6: Dallas at home.
1: Loss.
6: Miami at home.
1: Win.
6: Okay. Texans in Houston.
1: Loss.
6: Thursday Night Football.
1: Loss.
6: Giants at home.
1: Win.
6: Bye. No, I'm just kidding. Okay, at Philadelphia.
1: Loss.
6: At Tennessee.
1: Win.
6: I know where this is headed. Cincinnati at home.
1: Win.
6: At Cleveland.
1: I just feel, I don't have the heart to do it, but I just know that game's going to be annoying. I'm going to say win and then loss Jacksonville week 18.
6: Okay, you got him at 9-8.
1: Yes, I do.
6: And that feels very status quo, does it not?
1: It does. And hey, slow start to start the season. You know, I think that's what we've seen and been accustomed to. So,
6: okay, Alexa Ross is here from CBS4. You also look like now your jacket here that you have on. Was this now? Be honest, it's a nice Speedway jacket. I like it. Was this a wow, this is cool, I'm going to buy this, it's on sale jacket? Or was it a, oh gosh, I forgot to bring a jacket and I'm freezing, I'm going to go buy one?
2: This was a, I thought it was cool, saw Home Field put it out. Shout out Home Field Apparel, one of our best Indiana-based brands. And I was just like, oh, this is super cool. I'm going to buy it. And my friend is head of social, and I was like, hey, man, let's do it. And she gave me her employee discount, and I bought it.
6: Oh, nice. So, okay. Colts record, you have them at what?
2: God, is it bad that I haven't even really looked at the schedule?
6: Okay, I'm going to read it off to you. You ready? We're going to go just your instinct here, okay?
2: Okay.
6: I mean, no, and just boom, okay? Baltimore at home.
2: Loss.
6: Okay. At Kansas City.
2: Loss.
6: Houston at home.
2: I could win that.
6: At Washington.
2: I could win that.
6: That's in London.
2: I still think they can win that.
6: Okay. At Pittsburgh.
2: Who's their quarterback?
6: It's going to be Aaron Rodgers.
2: Win. Sure.
6: Okay. Tennessee at home.
2: Win.
6: At Minnesota.
2: I could go either way. I'll say win.
6: Okay. At Jacksonville.
2: Loss, if it's at Jacksonville.
6: Dallas at home.
2: Loss.
6: Miami at home.
2: Win.
6: At Houston.
2: Also could go either way. I'll take that one as a loss.
6: Okay. Giants at home.
2: Win.
6: At Philadelphia.
2: Loss.
6: At Tennessee.
2: Win.
6: Cincinnati at home.
2: I'm not going to call that a trap game, so win.
6: At Cleveland.
2: That, I think, could be a trap game loss.
6: Okay. Jacksonville at home.
2: Win.
6: Do you happen to have the breaking news sounder by chance, Caleb? This just in, according to Alexa Ross of CBS 4, Colts go 10-7 on the year. 10-7 on the year. Does that win them the division? Or does that win them, that gets them a wild card, right?
2: I think that gets them in the wild card. I don't think they win the division.
6: Okay. Fair enough. 10-7. Okay. I will allow you to be the barometer. I've been asking this question today, maybe to the point where it's redundant that I'm asking it, but I will ask you as well.
2: Fine.
6: The schedule release videos that every team does, still fun or starting to border on played out?
2: I think some teams, their staffs do a better job than others. And
6: some try too hard.
2: Some are trying too hard. Some, I think, really nail it. And I think that, unfortunately, one of those teams is in the division. And they will continue to hold the crown for probably the NFL at large.
6: So which team is that?
2: The Titans. The Titans have always done a really good job.
6: Okay. The Chargers do too, right?
2: The Chargers do a good job. The Titans do a really good job. But the Titans were the first people to go on Broadway and be like, what is this logo? Like, who is this team? And it was just absolute absurd.
6: But you can only do it one time, though.
2: Correct.
6: And they tried to do it, like others have tried to replicate that.
2: Yeah, but they did it the first time and hit, and I think that really kind of solidified them as like, okay, like this social team.
6: They're the
2: really,
6: benchmark.
2: Yeah.
6: Okay. The other thing about it, there is part of me that deep down is like, can I just see the schedule? You know what I mean? And I thought it was weird too. Didn't everybody release those like 30 minutes before it was on television?
2: Yes. I think I saw the time was like 7, because it was supposed to be what, 8 o'clock?
6: Yeah, exactly. And everybody was sending them out by 7:30.
2: It was like 7:27. I saw the opponents like home and away released, and I was like, well, what is the point of NFL Network carrying this then?
6: Right. I that was one that caught me off guard a little bit. I was surprised by it, but I do think that. On a serious note, if you were to break down, because we really don't know, let's be honest, Alexa, you have no idea between injuries and who's going to be playing. I mean, whoever would have guessed a year ago when the schedule release came out and the Colts, you know, started out 8-1, there's nobody in other markets that were looking at like week 9 going, oh, the Indianapolis is going to be a tough game, right?
2: No.
6: But I do think the bye week coming later in the year, it is my belief that is advantageous. What say you?
2: I agree. I think that you always are going to hope for and pray for getting that draw of the later bye week so people can rest, relax, recover, get their bodies right, get back into it. Because if you have that week 5 or 6 bye, sure, that's nice, especially if you're coming off an international trip. They're very lucky to not have their bye being right after their international trip. But I know they tried to... I've noticed...
6: Because the international trip is so early.
2: Yes,
6: right.
2: Correct. Yeah, great. But a lot of teams will have that happen. So it's like, oh no, they actually do get the time to rest when their bodies are really going to need it.
6: What is the game? Caleb, what's the game immediately following the trip? Okay, it's Houston at home. So, oh no, wait, I'm sorry. It's at Pittsburgh.
3: That's
6: so that
3: correct.
6: Is tough.
2: Yeah. Well, and I think the thing about Pittsburgh too, though, is like new coach, the quarter. I mean,
6: there's a lot of question marks about Pittsburgh for certain. But I mean, you come back.
2: You gotta get back into it.
6: But I realize this. It's not like they're coming back and they might have like a layover and miss their flight in Philadelphia. You know what I mean? I mean, they're going to be back. Their bodies will adjust theoretically by Tuesday or Wednesday, and
2: it's
6: back
2: not that hard of a time difference to get over. It's not. I lived there for 4 months and I came back.
6: It's easier coming back. It's
2: for
6: harder
2: sure.
6: going there than it's easier coming back, right?
2: Yeah,
6: I would say so. You lived in London?
2: Yes.
6: What were you doing in London?
2: My junior year, I lived and studied there.
6: For how long?
2: 5 months.
6: Did you enjoy it?
2: Loved it. I want to go back. I know I won't be going to that game because.
6: Did you? Why won't you?
2: Because, you know, when there's a hierarchy, I have bosses. My bosses will be going, and they'll have a great time, and I'll give them all the suggestions they want. But
6: is it on your air? Do we know that yet?
2: I don't know that yet. I know that people will make bids. They do that, I think, a little later.
6: Right. Okay.
2: I don't think that's been... Right now, it's the NFL Network game, so...
6: When you were living over there...
2: Yes.
6: Did you utilize that opportunity to travel other places in Europe aside from London?
2: Yes. I went to 9 other countries.
6: Oh, can I guess the 9?
2: Please.
6: Well, it doesn't make for great radio, but Spain, France?
2: Spain and France.
6: Germany?
2: Germany, yes. I did Carnival
6: Austria?
2: There. No, Austria.
6: Oh, Austria's great.
2: I want to go to
6: Portugal.
2: Austria.
6: Portugal.
2: No, Austria and Portugal are like my two.
6: Oh, Ireland, Scotland.
2: Scotland, Ireland.
6: Scotland's great.
2: I love Scotland. I would move to Edinburgh tomorrow.
6: 100% agree. Could not agree more. Except for the weather's like this all the time.
2: Whatever.
6: But it is so cool. Fine. Like it is such a cool city that like it is so pretty. And in Edinburgh, Scotland, I stayed right along what's called the Royal Mile right there.
2: Yep.
6: Right. And literally, we walked into the first. Like pub that we walked into was the guy that owns it is a huge auto racing fan, and it literally was themed. As soon as I walked in, there was a map of Indianapolis on the wall.
2: That's crazy.
6: I was like, what in the world? Yeah, it was.
2: There was a Philly bar in London that we like randomly went to a couple Eagles games at. We just showed up and we were like, this is cool, whatever.
6: And it's just all decorated
2: yeah,
6: in Philly
2: it's
6: stuff.
2: Just, yeah, it's such a it was one of those things where we walked in and you were like, whoa, like this feels like it would be in like a Chicago or like a you know like a bigger American city, but I was like. Oh, Jesus. Like, this is very cool.
6: Who is your driver analyst, by the way, for CBS4?
2: CBS4, it's Marcus Erickson. Fox 59, it is Ed Carpenter.
6: Okay, and so what storylines, if any, have been... Because we were just talking about it, I was with Jenna Fryer. You know, the reality is, Alexa, fair or not, there just has not been a lot of overwhelming storylines so far this week in terms of practice. We haven't seen, I don't think, any overwhelming surprises.
2: Well, I think, too, that that's by design in that... This is the second year with the hybrid. So instead of doing the really cautious entering of last May like they did and, you know, a lot of runs because they wanted to see what it would do, now I think it's like you had 11 months to copy each other's homework and then you start tinkering with what you actually want. So it's more time in the garages than out here, which is why we've seen minimal pack running. We've seen qualifying sims, but no one's up at speed.
6: Right.
2: Because no one's turned up their boost. That's what today is for, and I don't even know how many people have actually ran. I heard, I think, one car go
6: so
2: by.
6: So, Ward went out and did basically just an install lap, and for those that don't know, that basically means, like, that's where you go out and you make sure everything's working, right? You don't get up to speed at all, and Christian Lundgaard did the same, and so far, that's it.
2: Perfect, great. See?
6: And they're going till 7 o'clock, you know that, right? You're not going to be here later today?
2: Happy hour is going to be later, I guess.
6: That's right.
2: And then the draw at 7, does that make the draw 7:15?
6: I would imagine, yeah.
2: Oh,
6: the draw
2: gosh.
6: For the qualifying order will be at 7. And then tomorrow, I think, and this is why today is somewhat important, though, Alexa, because it is possible that the conditions tomorrow are going to be similar today. I think a lot warmer, but it could be overcast and whatnot, right?
2: And, yeah, track temperature. I mean, clouds determine track temperature
6: totally.
2: More than anything else does. So I think that when you – all right, we got people going out. Not sort of. Not really. But, yeah, I think that it's going to be really interesting to see what happens racing-wise specifically – specifically today, just because I know we all talk about this being like overreaction week, whatever, you have different people who led each practice, but it's like, okay, not everyone's going out for the same amount of time. People are not really like running the way we've seen them run before. Scott Dixon talked about that this morning too, about like, oh, I'm genuinely like super surprised by that because this is his 24th 500.
6: Isn't that amazing?
2: Doesn't look a day over 40.
6: He also, by the way, this is one of those years. This place is weird in this point. There have been so many years where Scott Dixon should have won this race. I mean, there was
2: he should be a three-time champion.
6: Totally. And
2: for sure.
6: Yet, this is the kind of year where all of a sudden, like Castro Neves' fourth, this would be the kind of year where Dixon is just kind of hanging around, and then in the end, you're like, holy cow, he's going to do it. That would not surprise me.
2: My first 500 was the one he should have won but had the drive-through penalty because of the speeds on pit lane.
6: I will never forget it. Being up in the turn and hearing the, you know, we have...
2: Number 9, yeah.
6: Well, when we're up there, we have all kinds of audio channels, right? And so were doing the race, and I remember I was making a call, and I hear the you know, one of the people in my ears say, drive-through penalty, car number 9, you know, speed infraction on pit road. And I'm like, holy cow, did I just hear that correct?
2: And he's not someone who makes I mean, like, surgical. That man doesn't make mistakes. So it's such a – it's so we love Marcus. He's our driver analyst. Very happy that he's a 500 champion. That to say, Scott Dixon is – you know, that among the titans in the sport, and you just really hope it.
6: For sure.
2: I would love to see him win it again. I'd love to see Will win it with a new team after, you know, leaving Penske after, you know, as long as he was there. I think that'd be great. I would love to see Ed win, not just because he's my driver analyst, but, you know, he's really been working for this for...
6: He has.
2: You know, this is, I mean, this is his baby.
6: I mean, there are a lot of really good stories in it, right? I mean, if Connor Daly won, it would be huge, no doubt about it. If Caster Nevis wins, it goes without saying, it would be huge. You know, there are those that I probably shouldn't say the names necessarily publicly, but like those, there are those drivers that we all know, gosh, if they win it, like, would it really move the needle? You know, would it really, would it really do any good for the league or the series or, you know, the event itself?
2: But then you have the drivers who absolutely, it would be your Pato Awards.
6: Who would be the biggest of the field? Which one, if they were to win the Indy 500, would be the biggest story?
2: I do think Pato. I think Pato would. He's come close so many times. He's had a pretty bad season so far.
6: He would be huge.
2: He'd be huge. He has a massive fan base. It would pull in all the people from, like, everyone from Mexico, Latin America. I think that'd be massive. I'm trying to think who else.
6: There's one that's the clear-cut winner of this question.
2: And you know, the second you say it, I'm going to be like, of course.
6: It's kind of a curveball. It's kind of a trick question to an extent.
2: I mean, Elio, of course. But
6: Elio,
2: like,
6: for sure.
2: Elio,
6: but,
2: like, we brought that up, so it's not him.
6: There's only one other driver besides... If Elio were to win, it would be his fifth. That has never been accomplished. There's only one other driver that can do something that would be...
2: Historic.
6: Historic.
2: Jesus, who's going for three? Or who's going for four? Is anybody going for four? No, because Takuma's going for his third. Ryan Hunter-Reay's going for two. Who's going for back-to-back? Jesus.
6: You have to say geez, by the way.
2: I'm sorry, guys. Meanwhile, you say jackass yesterday. Sorry, calling him out.
6: That's not a theological thing. There's a slight difference.
2: Oh, my goodness. Pillow winning back-to-back.
6: No.
2: I mean, who?
6: Catherine Legg.
2: Oh, yeah.
6: Catherine Legg would be very big. So, Catherine Legg would be the one.
2: Yeah, that's fair. And I love her. The car is... Seeing that chrome car run in the sunshine, holy cow.
6: It's cool,
2: it's gorgeous.
6: It's definitely cool. All right, so what's the story that you're working for today on CBS4? What are we looking forward to?
2: We got to keep seeing how these runs go. So, TBD.
6: TBD to be determined. All right, did you get a milkshake?
2: I did. It's right here.
6: By the way, what's the special flavor today?
2: We don't get it until rookie luncheon. So Tuesday, we'll know what the special flavor is. And Sherry wouldn't tell me.
6: Do you know the best thing about the rookie luncheon, aside from the American Dairy Association of Indiana, and aside from honoring the fastest rookie and the four rookies that will be in this year's field?
2: We get to know what the Dairy Barn milkshake of the summer will be.
6: That and also the host.
2: That's you.
6: I'm obligated to say that, at least for my own self-worth, right? All right, Alexa, I appreciate you coming by. Enjoy your jacket. Enjoy your milkshake. I think I just saw James Rowe walking around. I might throw him on here in just a second.
2: Okay.
6: It is a Franciscan Health Feel Good, Good for the Heart Friday, too, by the way. And we might have an extra headset if we want to join in here on the conversation. We do over there, I think. Is James coming by? I thought I just saw him walking past. But the 2-7 today. So obviously we are underway. We're 24 minutes into it, running until 7 o'clock today for the simulated qualifying runs that will take place. Jack Harvey just went out and turned some laps at about 226 miles an hour. We would anticipate that we may see, what would you think, Alexa, up over 230, we would think, with the boost?
2: Probably 233.
6: I mean, depending on the wind, right?
2: Yeah, in either turn one or turn three.
6: So,
2: yeah, I think we could see upwards of like 237, and depending on where the wind is in turn one or three.
6: Yeah, I would, again, it's going to be dependent upon that. All right, James Rowe just walked over from Indy Next. Let me see here if, I'm not sure, you may have to give him.
2: I was going to say, he can take mine.
6: I think you're going to have to give him your headsets, Alexa. My apologies.
2: I'm getting demoted.
6: No, you're not demoted by any stretch of the imagination, but James Rowe has joined us here from Indy Next, and you guys just had, obviously, a heck of a weekend to start things off on the road course, and now you get to sit and watch, right? So I'm curious, as a driver that is looking towards getting up into the NTT IndyCar Series, what sort of things do you observe and learn here while you're here?
3: I think, you know, for here, you know, in a roundabout way, I admire the respect that you see them all take, you know, and how they work into the month of May, build up to it, you know, trim out slowly. You just see the respect that this place earns, and even the experienced guys have been coming here for, in some case, 20 years. Every year it's still methodical. They still work into it. No risks are taken. And then you see it build up and build up, and you come to Fast Friday, boost goes up, qualifying weekend, and it's just a fascinating place. You see what goes into it to a month of May. It's awesome to watch.
6: By the way, and obviously you're with Ganassi Racing, right? So you have the ability to kind of pick the brains and observe from, you know, Scott Dixon, Alex Palou, you know, Dario Franchitti, who's no longer racing but is within the team itself, Kiffin Simpson, who was in your seat not long ago in terms of running an Indy Next. Do you notice, and I'll use Dixon as an example, here's a guy that has led more laps than anybody in the history of this track, but does he still, by your observation, is he still a guy that's learning?
3: Absolutely.
6: Is he still asking questions?
3: Yeah, he's still hungry, I think, is why he's still here. I shouldn't say asking questions, but you see a guy like him, certainly, I know he trains more than anyone that I know, from a physical and mental level, and his level of intensity and hunger to be better still after all these years is as if it was day one from what I can see. And that's what's really admiring, you know, as a young driver looking up to someone like him. He's the accolades, he's the results, he has the fitness level, he has the knowledge probably to wing it a little bit, but yet he shows up every day. I think it was last year, you know, it was on rain delays at Pitfit. I was training one afternoon, and who rocks in is Scott Dixon on a rain delays at the gym. You know, that just gives you an example of where that guy's head's at and his level of intensity and work ethic. So, yeah, he's a role model, honestly, for a lot of guys here.
6: How about Palou? I mean, what sort of things can you learn from Alex Palou?
3: I think his mindset and mind frame is very, very strong. You know, whether you're listening on his radio, you know, over the course of a race weekend, his positivity, nothing ever appears to be a problem. I think a great example of that was, I believe it was 2024 when he was fighting for the championship and they're in Milwaukee and they had that hybrid issue. There's a clip of him as they're working on the car, as he's fighting for his championship, just sitting on a cooler drinking a Gatorade. You know, that guy's head is just so in it, and he is not rattled one bit, and he constantly believes in himself and his crew. So, very different, but, remarkable in each of their own way.
6: What sort of things, James Rowe is my guest, who's an Indy Next driver, driving for Chip Ganassi, and you got a couple cars in that stable as well, so I've always found it interesting at your level, and I wanted you to touch on this. You have teammates that they're your teammates and your friends and your colleagues, but at the same time, there are only so many seats in the next rung. So how do you parlay the competitive nature of knowing that you're all fighting against one another, but you're also kind of trying to help out?
3: Yeah, you know, that's the same in every championship. You know, you have teammates, you got to work with them, you got to elevate the program, you got to get it to where it needs to be or your ownership group expects it to be, but yet you're looking out for yourself at the same time. So I think there's a very, very fine line, you know, for this team first always is the approach in which you're brought up around, and then, you know, you do the talking on track, so to speak. So thankfully at Chip Ganassi Racing, you know, it's one team, one goal, as they say, and you know, Chip gives us everything we need, and then it comes down to the drivers to get it done on track.
6: What sort of things do you hope to learn, not just here, and it's got to be hard, right, to watch and not be able to get in one of those cars and get out there and get going?
3: Yeah, well, I got to tell you, I got my first IndyCar test last fall here at Indianapolis Motor Speedway. It was on the road course, of course, but just driving an IndyCar here with the history that is here for IndyCar, it was phenomenal, and I can only imagine what it feels like to be here for the 500. You know, it's where I want to be one day, and hopefully this time next year I'm sitting in a race seat. Of course, I want to be chatting to you too, but that's where we
6: listen,
3: want to be.
6: James, this is the beauty of the whole thing here, right? Chat with me. Come on now. No, I get it, right? Your overall thoughts just on this facility?
3: Oh, I mean, it's out of this world. You know, anytime we bring a partner here or a partner group here or people travel in, globally, for that matter, and they come to this racetrack, they A, can't believe the facility, B, the cleanliness of it, and then just see what the Penske Group has put together from the museum to the facility itself, and you know, you see Roger driving around looking after himself still today. I mean, how can you not admire that?
6: Right, absolutely. Up next for you guys is Detroit, right? That's a pretty hairy racetrack, though. Pretty narrow, right?
3: That's right. Yeah, it's a tricky place. you know, it's probably the bumpiest track we go to in Indy Next at the moment. And, yeah, one of the longest straights on the schedule and one of the tightest hairpins at the end of it. So it's going to be pretty exciting. Great race around the GM buildings, and Penske do an awesome job promoting that one.
6: What separates, lastly, you guys in your... And it, by the way, folks, it is a Franciscan Health Feel Good, Good for the Heart Friday. We'll get to that here in just a couple of minutes from now. Don't forget the heart scan for just $49 from Franciscan Health. But chatting with James Rowe here from Chip Ganassi Racing and Indy Next, what is the separator between your level... And I don't mean that condescendingly, but, you know, and getting to the NTT IndyCar Series in terms of maybe just the last craft that you feel like you need to master.
3: Yeah, you know, what I will tell you is it's getting harder and harder to get into IndyCar right now. You know, the championship is so stout, and there's a lot of guys that have firmly put their mark down on their seats, let's say. But for us, you know, in Indy Next, it's A, about performance, B, about showing a level of maturity and mental capacity, because when you get to that level, you got to be able to develop a car and give feedback and, you know, hold your own over the course of a long season. And quite frankly, then, you know, the partner groups that go with it, you know, we all know it's no secret in motorsport that it's partners that make all this happen for every one of us here. So, you know, making sure that end of things is in a healthy position to go and make the machine run is an important piece too. So other things that need to come together to make a successful IndyCar season happen. But thankfully, we got a few things rolling, and it's looking pretty exciting.
6: Speaking of machines, did you get a milkshake? They got a milkshake
3: I'm
6: machine
3: run over there.
6: Yeah, there you go. You get milkshakes now and milk later when it comes to Indianapolis Motor Speedway, right?
3: Let's
6: do it. As long as you get everything going. James, I appreciate it, man. Wish you the best of luck and good insights as well, man. I appreciate it. And we'll see you in Detroit, okay?
3: Thanks, buddy.
6: All right, James Rowe joining us from Chip Ganassi Racing. All right, we come back. It is a Franciscan Health Feel Good, Good for the Heart Friday, and a story about this place. Just something about it that's different. You hear me say that all the time, and I got a story that exemplifies exactly that.
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10: 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The moment we take the next step, we'll let you know. We remain committed to holding accountable anyone who exploits Hoosiers during this emergency.
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6: It is a Friday. It is the bottom of the hour. That means it is time for a Franciscan Health Feel Good, Good for the Heart Friday, brought to you by our great friends at Franciscan Health. By the way, great news to report on this. Our friend J-Law, we talked about it at the Franciscan Health golf outing. J-Law was there and, of course, has been very proactive for everybody about the importance of men's health and getting his prostate cancer checked. And he had a surgery, and he was awaiting the results to make sure that cancer-free after the second scan of that, and he just let me know that, in fact, that is the case. So still all good for J-Law, and we all collectively celebrate that as friends, you know, and obviously his bravery in sharing that story with everybody throughout his journey. And we talked about that at the Franciscan Health golf outing, and I was telling everybody about just the affordable nature of the $49 heart scan. And the number of people, my buddy Rex just sent me a message last week. He got a heart scan. And it means a lot to me to know that people are taking that step and making sure that they're getting that first step towards cardiovascular health and doing it, by the way, with the number one heart program in Indiana for cardiology, number one by health grades in Indiana for interventional coronary care by health grades, number one, they say, Franciscan. And just $49, you can self-refer, pay out of pocket, get that heart scan, and you get with it a heart health risk assessment, which is the other really important nature of all of this, because it just gives you the idea. I talked to somebody the other day about the heart scan, and they said, you know, when you get like the calcium score, for example, think of it as basically like snow tracks. You know, it means that they can see then whether or not there has been a buildup of different things and what sort of medications you might want to go on, lifestyles, whatever it might be, to make sure that you are heart healthy. And it is so important, and I thank everybody who has participated within that. All right, we're at the Indianapolis Motor Speedway. It is Fast Friday. They have just gotten things underway. It looks like 1992 race out here. It is cold and blustery and overcast, but nonetheless, people come out, right? And we know that they will be out here in earnest coming up 1 week from Sunday for the 110th running of the Indianapolis 500-mile race, because there's just nothing like it. That's why they sell it out to the point of, you know, they could sell this thing out twice and almost hit NFL draft numbers. Like, that's how many people show up for the Indianapolis 500-mile race. And one of those that's going to be there, think about this. The greatest tradition in all of sport is that of Louis Meyer. Louis Meyer in 1936 said to his friends, you know what, that race is so hot that at the end of it, regardless of where I finish, can you do me a favor and can you have a bottle of ice-cold buttermilk waiting for me? And his friend said, yeah, that's like the weirdest thing ever, but sure, sounds good. So they did. Louis Meyer in 1936 won the Indianapolis 500. He got out of his car. He grabbed that bottle of buttermilk. He took a swig of it, and it ended up being on the front page of the Indianapolis Times. And the American Dairy Association, who's giving out milkshakes just behind me today, said, you know what, that actually, what a look. There's a guy taking a bottle of buttermilk and a swig of it right on the front page of the newspaper. Maybe we should present that to the winner each and every year. And it didn't necessarily begin as a tradition then consecutively. It took a while, but then now, obviously, it is the tradition that we know in sport. And it began, again, 90 years ago. Now, 90 years ago also was the first in a run for Jerry Hofmeckl. Now, you don't know Jerry Hofmeckl, probably. Maybe you've heard the name recently. Yesterday, he celebrated a birthday, and he blew out 100 candles because yesterday was Jerry's 100th birthday. Jerry grew up on the west side of Indianapolis in Speedway in the area, and his grandfather was a fan of auto racing. And that's why when he was a young boy, his grandfather said, Jerry, we're going to go to this new track at 16th and Georgetown, and we are going to watch a race that's going to last for 500 miles, and we'll see what happens at the end. And whoever would have guessed that he would see Louis Meyer take that famous swig of milk and that Jerry would be there 90 years ago. But not only did Jerry celebrate his 100th birthday yesterday, not only has Jerry done the two-seater ride at the Indianapolis Motor Speedway, but coming up 1 week from Sunday, he will attend his 86th Indianapolis 500-mile race, which when you consider the years that there were no race because of World War II, that means that Jerry has been as consistent at this place as the sunshine, the tenderloins, the beer, or the milk. And that's what makes this place special. People like Jerry that throughout their life, throughout the things that they've done, throughout all of the different experiences they've had, there's one thing that they always come back to. And it's why we led the show off today by talking to Mario Andretti, who for the first time since 1965, there will not be an Andretti in the Indy 500, but nonetheless, Mario is always back here. And it's the familiarity of those faces, it's the familiarity of those names, and the familiarity of those storylines that always bring us back. And in this case, it is somebody coming back that the rest of us can look at and say simply, happy birthday and good to see you again. We'll come back. We have one last pair of tickets to give away for the 110th Indy 500, and we'll do it on the other side. 239-1070. You better get in line. We'll do the crossover with John as well.
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10: 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Saturday in Indy, a 50% chance of scattered showers and a high of 77. Sunday, partly sunny and a high of 84. NASCAR's All-Star Race is Sunday in Dover, sunny and 88. 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
4: Okay, so we have tickets to give away for the 110th running of the Indianapolis 500-mile race. And I usually do this in trivia form. We'll probably do that again, to be honest with you. So we have a number of callers who have called in. We'll get to the crossover with J&B, brought to you by the good guys at Love Heating and Air. We'll do that in just a couple of minutes. But let's begin with, to the phone lines for the tickets,

0: We'll begin with David, joins us on the program. David, how are you?
1: Good. How are you?
0: I'm well, thank you. David, how many times have you been to the Indianapolis 500, if at all?
1: Never been.
0: On a 1 to 10 scale, what is your level of fandom or interest for the Indianapolis 500?
1: 9.
0: Okay, that's pretty good. All right, that's pretty good. Never been. So here we got tickets on the line. Now, I feel kind of compelled, David, to give them to you at this point. If you don't mind me asking, and I don't mean it to be inquisitive, for what reason have you never attended the Indy 500?
1: I'm not huge on crowds.
0: Okay, well, that's a tough challenge on this one, right? But are you willing to withstand that this year if you were to get tickets, for example? What's that?
1: I said, yes, I would be.
0: Okay. All right, here's my question for you, David, for the pair of tickets. You ready? What driver with 6 has been on the pole position more than anybody in the history of the race? Who has more pole positions than anybody in the history of the Indy 500?
1: Rick Mears.
0: Rick Mears is indeed correct. David, I got news for you. I got good news and bad news. You ready?
1: Okay.
0: The good news is you have won the tickets. The bad news is you just won tickets for the largest single-day spectator sport in the world. So while I'm not making light of your aversion to crowds, I totally get it. But if you can, and I certainly hope that doesn't hold you back from enjoying it because it's unlike anything you've ever seen. I appreciate, obviously, your enthusiasm and knowledge of it. And whether it is you or someone that you give them to enjoy the race itself, David, I certainly hope that they go to good use. But more importantly, I appreciate you listening to this program and calling in to us. All right?
1: Thank you.
0: That's David, the very excitable David, by the way, who is on his way to the Indy 500. Caleb will get that information. All right, do we have JMV, by the way, as part of the crossover? I'm not sure if he's in studio or if he's out on remote.
2: He is on remote, and we're trying to get that hooked up at the moment right now. So
0: okay.
2: Speaking
0: of hooked up, I will tell you this right now, in terms of the boost itself, we thought we'd see a little more speed, and we're starting to see it. Alexander Rossi, 232.392 miles an hour. That's the fastest speed of the day. Alexander Rossi at 232.392. The guy that has been the most consistently fast from the time that they rolled off the truck, to use that term, is Connor Daly, and he is again fast today, 232.311 miles an hour for Connor Daly. That puts him second fastest on the speed chart right now. Again, when we say they put extra boost, that means that they do get the extra speed. They're allowed to use that for qualifying as well. Then that boost comes back out of the car, and that means when the boost comes out of the car that they go back to essentially the speeds they were running over the course of the week. But it is consistent, clearly, with those pre-boost and post-boost in terms of the speed itself. Connor Daly has been really, really good. And talked to Davey Hamilton yesterday about that Dryon Reinbold team, and they feel really confident about it. Keep in mind, that team a year ago had Ryan Hunter-Reay in position to win the Indy 500. And then at the last second on his last pit stop, they had a fueling issue, and fuel got kind of stuck within that fuel hose. It drained out, and once the fuel runs out, they could not get the engine back going to the point that they needed it, and that was what did end Ryan Hunter-Reay a year ago. Christian Lundgaard is the third fastest today, followed by Santino Ferrucci, Jack Harvey, 231.365 for Jack Harvey, Nolan Siegel, Rinus VK, Roman Grosjean, Kiffin Simpson, and Mick Schumacher round out the top 10. As a matter of fact, all of those through Grosjean are over 230 miles an hour. Now Schumacher just did a 230.154 miles an hour. So Mick Schumacher starting to find a little bit of speed for that Ray Hall Letterman Lanigan Racing team. Again, they will go until 7 o'clock tonight. We should see speeds, I would think, jumping up over 233, probably 233.5 or so might be the max we see today, but we shall see. That's why we're out here, to find out exactly what it is that takes place. By the way, somebody told me that I have no idea how or why, but somebody just sent me a text saying that their son apparently has video of the crash that I was in today, or at least of the suspects running away. Again, There was word that they may have been exceeding into the triple digits in terms of their speed when that crash happened, and then unfortunately wiped out my car and that of 5 others. But the good news is everybody is okay. I would like to again thank the Indianapolis Metropolitan Police Department, as well as the EMTs that were very quickly on scene to make sure that everybody was okay. Thank you again to Mario Andretti for his time today, James Rowe as well, Alexa Ross, everybody that was part of it, James, that stopped by, Jenna Fryer as well, and Joel A. Erickson, the blood-donating hero. All right, we'll be back with you coming up at noon on Monday. John's up next. I thank you for listening to Aquarian Company.
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22: 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I'm Brendan King. 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Shortly after our last update, IMS announced that Fast Friday practice would start at 2 p.m. and will go until a lengthened 7 p.m. tonight. And that extra horsepower already providing some excitement here on Fast Friday. Alexander Rossi, the quickest, 232.392 mph in his best lap speed. Now, Rossi, he ran the most laps of any car on 2 of 3 days prior in practice, and clearly something is clicking. Connor Daly right behind him, 232.130. He was 228-plus on Wednesday. Fast 6 continues with Santino Ferrucci, Jack Harvey, Nolan Siegel, and Roman Grosjean. 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
4: 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Jump cutting his way. 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Touchdown. I-N-D-Y. 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
9: All right, let's get this bad boy started on a Fast Friday that is finally and officially in gear. I want to give a shout. We didn't get the crossover happening, brought to you by Love Heating and Air with Jay Query and I a moment ago, but I was not privy until like the last hour, the 2 o'clock hour of the show, that he was involved in an accident a little bit earlier today. So I am glad that our good friend is okay after that. I do know this to be true, and I don't know just how lengthy and detailed that he went into on this, but I do know that he has gone through a lot with that particular set of wheels. But I am glad that he is okay, because that thing did not look good on the video that he had sent out via X a little bit earlier today. Did not look good whatsoever. So I'm glad you're okay, my brother, and hopefully moving forward, everything is going to be okay as well. I can tell you this, staked out at O'Reilly's and Speedway, there is nothing better on a Fast Friday than this. And I know that the weather has not been at all what you had hoped that it has been, but at least it's been dry. And we'll see what happens the rest of the afternoon. You're getting cars out there right now that are trying to get to the peak of their speeds in preparation for tomorrow and then coming up on Sunday on qualifying weekend. But it would be great if you want to stop by O'Reilly's later on today, because we're also, we're going to talk to Corey a little bit later on. New Holland Brewing is here, and they've got stuff on tap right here that you're absolutely going to love. They partner up with our good friends from Zinc here locally, and I know the Zinksters are going to be by a little bit later on too. But what a great taste that this thing is, and I'll be honest, I've not had it. I kind of consider myself having nearly everything. And I don't think I've had the New Holland Brewing until today. Shout out to Corey and the gang for leading us down that path. Not just that, but with Lake Life as well. And hey, everything you need to know, because they have a summertime product, certainly, but this time of year in general, late spring into the summer, that you're absolutely going to love. And also a shout out for this poster board that is outstanding that they made up right here. And the only thing wrong with it is this ugly-ass face that we got right there. That's the problem if you're watching via the AAA Membership Lounge and YouTube Live. The only problem right there is the ugly-ass face, yet there is nothing I can do about that, unfortunately. But we'll talk to Corey a little bit later on. Hey, what's up, Tim? Good to see you. We'll talk to Corey a little bit later on about the product. And I want to bring you here, and again, right off of Main Street. So we are basically the final block before you get to 16th, which turns into Cunningham. And, you know, right here, I could throw a rock. And if we want to bring back some memories, and this is how far back I go. I grew up and I didn't have the good fortune of having O'Reilly's right here. I had the dirtiest White Castle of all time, which was right over there. And I had the church's chicken that was right there. I didn't have that. We didn't have that of Generation X. You guys are so fortunate. You have O'Reilly's right here for you to be staked out on a day like today when maybe you're not going to make that walk over to the track and check out anything, but you can have one hell of a time with a great menu and the great food. And again, the New Holland Brewing that is right here ready for you to give a try in a variety of styles. And I promise you are going to love something out of that. In fact, it is on tap right here at O'Reilly's. And if you drive by, I don't know if I'm going to put this to the test today. This may be a little bit tough, maybe a little bit difficult, more difficult than Rangeline, for example, or South Meridian. But if you're driving by, just acknowledge the show and give us a little bit of honk so everybody here knows that you're listening. That's the new thing that we do. And it's funny. We just created that out of nowhere, out of nothing, and then people in the building dig it. So we'll see how far that goes here on Main Street and Speedway at O'Reilly's on what is a busy day of Fast Friday, getting into a qualifying weekend, which will set the stage for us to all be out here coming up next weekend. I was also laying down the details and trying to check out where I'm going to be next week with the Bronze Funtime Camper in Lot 6, just down Georgetown, a tad right here, past, I think, the American Legion. We're going to be down Georgetown, and we're going to have our Bronze Funtime Camper down there. And you guys, it's wide open for you. Now, a year ago, you had to have a wristband to get in to where we were, but nah, this is open for absolutely everybody. Now, people have asked, well, how can I get in? Hey, I love you guys. Thank you very much. That's A+. That is so much better than Nielsen ratings right there. The Nielsen ratings are for crap. You guys are awesome. Thank you very much. But I'm getting back to Saturday night and the JMV takeover coming up next week. I don't really know around us the availability of spots, but I do know if you guys want to bring chairs and blankets and all that next Saturday night, I mean, hell, we would absolutely love to have you. Good to see you guys. Thanks for the honk as well. We'll get into that with our Bronze Funtime Camper. That is coming up a little bit later on. Fever in action coming up tonight. That is the first of four at home downtown at Gambridge Fieldhouse. They get Washington, which is in rebuild mode. That is a 7:30 tip time later on this evening. Washington, Seattle, Portland will be downtown. What's up with you? Thanks for the honk. We'll be downtown when they take on Portland at the Balcony Bar at the Hyatt Place coming up next Wednesday. We got more on that coming up a little bit later on. But Golden State, thank you guys. Well, I guess I'm glad I did this then. I think last time Cameron is with us today, the on-site engineer. Last time we did this in Carmel, I think Phelan wanted us to have a clicker to see how many he did it right here. And we're off to a good start. We'll get into this a little bit later on. I know the voice of the Fever, John Nolan, is going to join us coming up at the 4 o'clock hour. All right, so the Colts schedule came out. I do want to give a shout-out because the video was really good. And for me, the Simpsons are still really good, and I always love the Simpsons. I will confess, I've not watched the Simpsons in stinking forever. Not forever. But the video was good. And I know this sounds like, hey, you're a jackass, and I kind of am, and I apologize for that. For those that take a little bit of offense to it, but I'm just hoping that the season of 2026 is as good as the video. That's the scary part of it. Can it be as good as that video? Because if you remember, I love people, and you know I do this too. I poke fun at myself all the time because I'm pretty stupid. I'm not very bright. And you look at me, and you know I'm a mess at times. I'm just not great. Another really good, I mean, not even good, below average. I'm like a D-plus person. I'm an A-plus dude to hang, but like a D-plus in terms of having the smarts real good. And that's problematic, and that was really consistently what I was in high school. I was more about the social functions and playing some hoop and playing some baseball than I was about wanting to do a lick of algebra or geometry or U.S. history or anything else. The globe or not, I wasn't down with it. But I love the fact that people are able to poke fun at themselves. And I like that the Colts were able to do that, able to poke fun at themselves. I do wonder this, and I don't know if Matt Taylor would have this or Casey Valier. And if you guys are listening right now, you can give me a shout. I kind of wonder when you put up, and it's not even so much the Tyreek Hill thing that when everybody got, hey, what's up, guys? What when everybody got knickerbockered last year with the Tyreek Hill thing, I kind of wonder how the team, the organization would take the this many days since you beat Jacksonville thing. That's the one thing that I wonder. I'm assuming that they got clearance for that. I don't think it's a big deal, but I'm not ultra sensitive. And that's the first thing I thought the first thing I thought is, I wonder how they're going to take that within the organization. You know, the organization that has been around here forever and has really outlasted their welcome in terms of results. Do you think they like that? I just wondered. So maybe there is clearance. I'm not sure. I probably should have asked. However, I didn't, because this is a story that's not going to have very many legs. It's fun as hell, and I'm not making light of it at all. And I guess if, you know, you're overly sensitive about it, there's something you can do about it. Maybe beat Jacksonville. What's up? Thank you, guys. You can beat Jacksonville on the road. So that's the one thing I thought of. And I guess I was thinking about it because you had, if you saw this yesterday, the one thing that Miles Turner has done really well in Milwaukee so far, in one season in Milwaukee, that he has done top-notch is, hey, what's up? Make a lot of enemies. And throw people under the bus and make excuses. It has been all that so far. And I saw that podcast that he did. I think it was Alana Stewart of the WNBA, was it not? The Stewie podcast or whatever. And I'm not going to stay on this very long, too, because nobody around here cares about Miles Turner right now, unless you're making fun of him, I'm sure. But when you call out your team, much less the superstar of the team and Giannis, for not showing up, not being on time, never being on time, being on your own clock, when you do that, doesn't that tell, like, the rest of the NBA universe that there's zero way this dude is going to be here next year, especially if my ass is here next year? There's no way. No way. No, because that was a complete and utter throwing under the bus of the superstar of the team. So there's no way. Like, he already knows. I think he's already told the plan in Milwaukee in the offseason. There's zero way that Giannis is going to be a part of that program moving forward. There's none. Hey, great to meet you, pal. Take it easy, guys. See you, guys. See you. There's zero way. But I just thought about that in terms of poking fun of yourself. And while in the video that is pretty damn funny, I do kind of wonder on the inside how the whole Jacksonville thing might have been taken. It's one thing to make fun of somebody that's no longer, you know, within the building, that put together that video and thought it was funny. Like, it was stupid, but thought it was funny. And it's one thing to do that, but it's the other thing. The people are still in the building that haven't beaten Jacksonville on the road in forever and a day. That's the one thing I wanted to know. So if somebody can secretly send me a little bit of info that suggests that, did they have to pass through some gates, or is it all good over there? And believe me, I understand this completely. They got more to worry about than that. There is no doubt. Like, things to worry about. You start the season in those first four, and I know everybody, this is the lacking of an original thought that I have right here. But when you start with those first four games and the quarterbacks, like, people immediately say, wow, the first four games are really tough. I hope that they have Daniel Jones. I'm thinking, well, the first four games are really difficult. I hope you have somebody, anybody at all, that can rush the quarterback, because that is missing right now. And I mean consistently. You have somebody that should be able to do it consistently in Leatu Latu, but can anybody trust that he's going to be able to do that? And even though I'm happy that they did swing and a miss, I wanted to see them go at somebody. It just wasn't Trey Hendrickson. But you saw in the breakdown of the Ravens, when they went with Max Crosby, and they didn't pass the physical, and he goes back to Las Vegas, and they had Plan B, and Plan B was spending a lot of money on Trey Hendrickson. So, you know, all of a sudden, you know, Indy's not going to look so good for Trey Hendrickson. And Indy's still stuck with what Indy's been stuck with. So, to me, that is the bigger focus in the first four games, is you got quarterback play that is high level that you've got to deal with. Hey, listen, you cross your fingers and you hope that your quarterback is healthy. Like, my friend Greg sent me a text last night, and he said, man, they better hope with this schedule to start the season that Danny Dimes, he's good to go. And even beyond that, they better hope that they have something that we don't know about. in terms of consistently getting after the quarterback. Because you go Lamar Jackson, even with a new head coach, new regime, all that. You have in week number two, Sunday Night Football in Kansas City. And you know how bitter Kansas City is going to be because of the way last season ended and the injury to Patrick Mahomes. You got Mahomes, I'm assuming, going to be back and ready to go, right? And then you have C.J. Stroud, who you would think would be ultra-motivated because everybody's writing him off. Everybody's writing him off. Like, Houston has something that people around here wish the Colts had more of a belief in, but not believing in it in Houston right now. And then you go on the road to London, and you take on Washington, and they had a quarterback that was compromised in Jaden Daniels with injuries a year ago, but he is still incredibly dynamic. So that is my focus, is something that needed to be done, something that was not accomplished, and you're going to be right out of the gate with two of the major focuses with the non-believers out there and having to tackle that in the first month of the season. That is the problem, more so than anything else. I look at the rest of the schedule and I go, hey, what if you could survive that? Like, for example, if you would have a start as you did last year when everybody got excited in the first 8-plus weeks of the season, then that's when you're going to know. You're going to know by mid-October exactly what you're dealing with right here. Because if you're able to withstand, survive that, put up some results in those situations in those first games, knowing what we don't know right now, that is significant. That is the first thing that jumped out to me, was that. And then you get to the middle portions, and listen, everything is going to be a challenge for this team, and it should be, because this team is in a challenge itself. So why wouldn't it? I think the Vegas odds have it right now at 7.5 and the over-under. How many people out there would take the over? Not a lot of people out there are going to take the over. And that's even beyond those that are just kind of set in their ways thinking, yeah, it's always going to be worse than what we think. But if you're really wanting an angle, I don't know how many different and reasonable angles there were with the schedule release last night of significance outside of that. And what is funny, you go nationally and everybody's going to say, well, as long as Daniel Jones is back. But that's not the key in this case. The key in this case, the teams that they're playing. You know, how much different will Baltimore be, for example? There's no more John Harbaugh. Will they be different, situationally speaking? And Lamar Jackson, what's going to happen there? Is Patrick Mahomes going to be back and good to go after injury? We're going to see a different, more motivated Chiefs team because of the way they missed out on the postseason a year ago. They were disappointing a year ago. You know, I mentioned Stroud. Stroud has been talked about with nothing but negativity throughout the offseason, although I think a lot of you out there will probably say, I'd still take the dude today. Nothing but negativity. But that is still going to be the major challenge because Houston has set the pace. And you can watch for Jacksonville as well. I was on a Kansas City radio show earlier today. I don't know why they called and wanted me on. I said, hey, you sure? And they said, sure. So I came on with them, and they were asking me, you know, regarding the AFC South, what do you think? And I know that year number two can always be problematic, oftentimes, in terms of something that went well in a rookie season. And for Trevor Lawrence, it wasn't a rookie season in Jacksonville, but it was for Liam Cohen, their head coach. And sometimes year number two can be a little bit more difficult because other teams kind of figure out a little bit. Maybe you don't have the same mojo that's weak, but, you know, the same type of level of play. Maybe the schedule is a little bit more difficult. Maybe you're, you know, a little bit more compromised with injury situations. You know, maybe all that happens. But I am a firm believer in Jacksonville offensively getting better because of their head coach. I think that is something they can grow into, out of, and with even further. Now, there's still a lot of questions to answer in Houston, but there are a lot of answers that they do have right now, too. And if you're going to have to ask and then get an answer regarding C.J. Stroud, I would feel good about that because it seems like in a lot of other places that there is a good feeling about that team. And then, obviously, you know, you're starting anew with a head coach and you're going year number two with Cam Ward down in Nashville with the Tennessee Titans. And there's nowhere really to go but up right there. But when the Kansas City talk show host asked me about the AFC South, I immediately mentioned Jacksonville just because of the quarterback and the head coach dynamic that looked like that they turned a corner. There have been so many different reasons why things have gone haywire down there. Now, we talked to Mike Garocco about that all the time on this show from ESPN.com, and I thought that that was one of the major functions of why you look at Jacksonville differently now than what you used to. But we'll talk about that, and the start of the Colts schedule is incredibly difficult, and you may not factor in the same with me as far as what you think is going to be incredibly difficult, but that's where I start, even more so than Daniel Jones. Believe me, if you got to start the season with Riley Leonard or Anthony Richardson Sr. or Cam or me or Corey from New Holland or whomever, somebody we're going to pick up off Main Street here in Speedway, if you have to do that, you're going to be hosed anyway. But the thing that stood out to me would be the quarterback play for a team that didn't make the postseason last year, for a team that has been described as having a relatively, by the percentage numbers, easy schedule so far this year. That is not easy at the beginning. And the beginning of that type of season can sing, it really can. It can sing this group a lullaby if you don't act accordingly and show some results. Now, I know that lullaby has been going for like the last 4 or 5 years. But a horrendous start will get you put to bed. Thoughts on that at 239-1070. Email address is jmv1075thefan.com. We are inside the AAA Membership Lounge via YouTube Live. Thank you all for joining us on this incredible Friday. I know that it's cloudy and it's a little bit cool, but they're out on the track right now. Fast Friday is going on with 3 hours and 38 minutes remaining. They pushed it back an hour to get the most, to amplify the time that they have to get their speeds up. And it looks like Rossi, Daly, and Palo are the top three speed-wise going on right now as we watch that. Hey, this location is at O'Reilly's in Speedway. And we are here with my friends from Zinc, and they know that I love them a great deal. And we are here with Corey from New Holland Brewing. They have a variety of things that you're going to love, and Corey is going to join us, and we will talk about everyone. Plus, a shout on Corey right here. If you guys are watching AAA Membership Lounge via YouTube Live, this is a bad-ass poster board right here, my brother. I can't thank you enough for that. I have 500 tickets. Remember, the greatest spectacle in racing, 110, is officially sold out. So we're your spot for tickets. We'll give those away on the show a little bit later on. I also have for the weekend, I have a pair remaining. Shout out to George who came by a little bit early. George heard me yesterday talking about it. I have three pair of qualifying tickets coming up tomorrow and on Sunday right here while these supplies last. So join us at O'Reilly's on Main and Speedway. Honk when you're driving by. It has been impressive so far. You guys, thank you very much. All right, John Nolan, the voice of the Fever, coming up at the 4 o'clock hour. Pat Sullivan is going to make an appearance here. Pat Sullivan of Sullivan Hardware and Garden. We've got the Ride with JMV Yeti tumblers we shall give away with questions, a little Q&A with Pat Sullivan at the 4 o'clock hour. And Bob Kravitz at bobkravitz.com. We're going to go over a variety of things. My conversation with Chad Buchanan, the Pacers general manager, earlier this week, and whether or not you are going to talk about a little bit more. I saw a lot of people responding because Alex Golden was setting the pace, James. I don't know if you saw this, had sent out our conversation with Chad earlier this week. And somebody said, oh, that's just the same old, same old. That's the same old dialogue. We've heard this in the past. James, I don't know about you, but I thought that sounded different. And I go back to Sunday and the reaction, the response in Chicago of Kevin Pritchard to the disappointment of not getting that lottery selection. I thought that the length in which financially they will go with the Simons and this organization, I think now that picture is painted a little bit differently. Did you gather that too?
0: Yeah, I agree. I mean, I thought the conversation was great. I thought he was very, I think, open and upfront about everything. So I'm with you. I think I'm very interested to see what the Pacers are going to do this offseason to kind of start building around and take advantage of this next 2 years.
9: Got that right. This James back in the studio. We got the 500 tickets. I'm going to go ahead and log in on the text line at 317-239-1070 coming up here in a couple of minutes as well. And we'll get into some of your response and your reactions. But hell, if you're out on a Friday, even if you're not going to IMS, stop in here at O'Reilly's and join us. The great food. And they've got New Holland Brewing on tap and good to go right now, including they've got those cans of Lake Life that you guys are going to dig. I promise you that. 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I would love to see you on this Friday afternoon. 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Back after this.
10: Dry and partly cloudy tonight with temperatures cooling down to 58 degrees. Scattered showers and thunderstorms are in the forecast for our Saturday with temperatures rising into the upper 70s for highs. I'm Fox 59 meteorologist Kendall Wilson for The Fan.

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16: When I start making love, I don't just make love. I be stroking.
1: We got a RIP. The late, great Clarence Carter, who passed away at the age of 90 yesterday. I get, it's funny, on Saturday night on the JMV Takeover, James, I get this song requested all the time, but I get to go in and edit it because Clarence, he gets a little risque later on this show. Hey, good to see you. How you doing, brother?
17: Gets a little,
1: he's a little risque. Yeah, a little bit. The lyrics get a little bit risque.
17: You know, I couldn't imagine it with a song called Stroking It. Or just Stroking,
1: well,
17: I should say.
1: When you hear it, it doesn't sound like it's going to be. And I will say this, Clarence Carter also, and this is probably not as widely known as Stroking, but he had a song called Patches in the early 70s that was also incredibly popular. Clarence Carter passed away yesterday at the age of 90. O'Reilly's and Speedway off of Main Street. We would love to see you. We'd love to hear from you. If you're driving by, let us know. New Holland Brewing brings us to you today with their incredible drinks they got on tap up here, their beers and their selections. We'll talk to Corey about that coming up a little bit later on, too. We got Pat Sullivan, Sullivan Hardware and Gardens, going to stop by coming up here at the top of the hour, do our hashtag Ask Pat segment. John Nolan's the voice of the Fever. The Fever, the first of four straight at home coming up later on tonight. That is at 7:30 at Gainbridge Fieldhouse versus Washington. And then Seattle, Portland, Golden State. So it is a week-long homestand to start the season after the Fever, even their record at 1-1 with a win on Wednesday night on the road in Southern California against the L.A. Sparks. Cam, the engineer with me today, the onside engineer, is pointing out Bobby Portis referencing Miles Turner on X as, is this AI? I don't believe that was AI. It just, that seems like the world's biggest soap opera that didn't get clarified when Doc Rivers got run at the end of the season or ran out on his own or got run or whatever. You don't say stuff like that with somebody that has the power like Giannis within an organization unless you know that either Giannis is leaving or your ass is leaving. And I would also point out that he stunk last year, too. He was a part of the stink. Even if he was on time, there was some stinking going on. So that's problematic as hell. It is pretty funny, though. It's funny that you can see that. And believe me, there are issues around here. You know, you don't get a lottery selection. That's a bummer. We've talked about that all week. There were certainly issues around here. But at the same time, that is a soap opera where we talk about a two-year window here in Indy with the Pacers, and then we'll find out in year three and then past that what the hell is going on because you don't get in the draft lottery this year. But Milwaukee looks like that they're hosed and hosed for a long time. So you can just kind of sit back, relax, and take that in as you do Because that is ugly, to say the least. And thank you. And you would think that maybe that at some point you would just not get on your podcast and say that. Get a little bit loose in the fashion in which he did. But funny, nonetheless, O'Reilly's and Speedway is our location. I should mention coming up next week, too, following the Carb Day festivities, you're going to have more than like 12,000 people right here on Main Street. Because the community comes together with entertainment, and they always have a stage right down here at Main and 16th. And I've been out here before. It's always been awesome. And this year is going to be no different. Next Friday, after Carb Day takes place, you're going to have the Flying Toasters. Both of these local groups I know a great deal. The Flying Toasters and Big Roscoe and the Hammers out here for you. So, obviously, Main Street is going to be hopping coming up next Friday, before, during, and after Carb Day for real. But all of that's going to go on. They call it Rockin' on Main. Speedway has done such a tremendous job with Main Street and what they've done over the years. And obviously, being O'Reilly's, that is one of those right there. But still, incredible work to be done and an incredible weekend to be had here. If you're rolling around during Carb Day with us, and here's hoping that you will and you do, but not to mention that, if you're just hanging around afterwards, they're going to have a show on a stage, and a lot of folks are going to be involved, and it will be one hellaciously awesome time. I promise you that, coming up next week, in and around where we are today, O'Reilly's and Speedway downtown. I'm telling you. It is active, to say the least, as we're in the window right now. New Holland Brewing brings us to you today. We'll talk to Corey about that coming up a little bit later on. JMV, we are, yeah, I know you guys want to talk about Blake and the Stanley Cup playoffs last night. Thank you very much. You know, the Canadians, I was watching. I'm kind of torn a little bit, though, because I'm not a big hockey fan, and I really don't know most of the time what's going on, although I am learning. But my son loves the Canadians, and Matt Godbout and Jake Vernon, guys I know from here, are within the Buffalo Sabres organization. They're the ones that got Rob Ray, the former defenseman of the Sabres, on the show a couple of weeks ago. And I feel bad because things have gone the way for them that they have gone the way for them. That's too bad. But it was as hell last night. Was that another honk right there? We're getting honked at all the time, man. We've got a good. I wondered about the honking level today. It is solid so far. JMV, this is at 317-239-1070 on the text line. It's a great point and a reason to be optimistic. If they get off to a bad start and finish near the bottom of the division, we can 100% expect a complete regime change. Now, if we could somehow survive the first five games and head into the second half of the season with momentum and Daniel Jones playing like he did a year ago, maybe we can see something that we haven't seen in years. Either way, the fans have something to look forward to. And I'm going to say this, that on the text line you just sent me is very reminiscent, Luke, of the thought process with the Colts. And I've mentioned this before. It's like they have one leg in. Hey, we believe it, and we're going to win, and we believe in Daniel Jones, and we believe in running this back with this offense, and everything's going to be great. And then they got one leg out thinking, well, maybe longer-term future. It is the reason why they are where they are is because of that deal. That deal for Sauce Gardner last year. You would have more flexibility and more different decision-making power if you wanted it, had you not pressed forward in that capacity. Simply put, that is true. JMV, I'm going to be surprised if they win six games. The over-under is 7.5. Has anybody at all out there taking the over? Anybody taking the over? Now, you can tell me if you are, 317-239-1070. JMV, try the New Holland Dragon's Milk, 11% AB, thank you, V. I don't even know what that is, but it sounds good. really tasty. It's gold standard stouts right there. We've got so much for you with Corey from, and I love the fact you guys are reaching out with New Holland Brewing and their products right here too. And we're at O'Reilly's here on Main Street in Speedway just for you. So, JMV, what do you think about Turner now? Well, I don't really think about him now. I just brought that up because in terms of being in an organization where you're challenging or throwing the star under the bus, you know that either your time or his time or days are numbered within that organization. There's no way around that. None. I liked him when he was here. And believe me, when they had their best moments, that dude was a part of it. And then he bailed for what he thought was greener pastures, and he bailed because somebody actually embraced him and said, you know what? We like you so much, we're going to jackass around and do this, and we're going to bring you in. We're going to jump through all these hoops, and we're going to bring you in. That's how much we like you. And then the whole thing, as we called, blew up in their face. And that is where we are. I would probably stop going on all these podcasts in this particular situation, but that's not me. Hey, we're at O'Reilly's in Speedway. I want to see you guys here. We're here until 6 o'clock there, a little bit after 2. And we got a lot more for you, too. I know Pat Sullivan's going to join us live. John Nolan, who's the voice of the Fever, he got the first of 4 downtown later on tonight. He's going to join us in the 4 o'clock hour. Bob Kravitz at BobKravitz.com. We got a variety of things, including the Unleashed Colts schedule. And again, a shout-out to the Colts. Putting together the Simpsons parody video for the schedule was very outstanding. It was. And I will say this. I dig that you poke fun at yourself. You've got to do that. Now, I sit here wondering if everybody in that organization would be happy in the fashion in which the fingers were pointed making fun of themselves. I do wonder that. And if everything's cool and clear, that's great. But I just wonder, because I know that there's some sensitivo going on over there. Go ahead. Come on over here. But at the same time, I dig. I dig it. I dig because they're able to do just that. All right, quick break. We shall return. I got a special guest for you coming up on the other side. I mentioned Pat Sullivan coming up at the top of the hour. The sold out 500. We've got tickets for you a little bit later. And if anybody wants to slide by and have the qualifying coming up tomorrow, I've got 3 pair of tickets to give away while we're here. The stream, the app, HD Radio, the AAA Membership Lounge via YouTube Live at New Holland Brewing, and our friends from Zinc bring us to you from O'Reilly's on Main Street. If you're not stopping by, I got to question your thought process, but if you're not stopping by, honk and let us know that you're a part of the show. We appreciate that. AAA Membership Lounge via YouTube Live. 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
2: 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He's not the bazaar. He's a very naughty boy. 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
1: 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The Fan.
3: I am John. Let's go ahead and mount up here. We got a couple of minutes left in the hour. We'll get to that. I know Pat Sullivan's here as well. We're live at O'Reilly's in Speedway. New Island Brewing brings us to. I want you to try some of what they have to offer right here and stake out in O'Reilly's in Speedway. And by the way, if you're driving by, give us a honk, too. Let us know that you're listening, even if you don't stop. We would rather you stop. Pat Sullivan of Sullivan Hardware and Garden is here. Hello, Pat.
4: Hey, John. How are you?
3: Yeah, no, you know Alex here, right?
4: I do know Alex.
3: I called Alex Chris when he first walked
4: really?
3: In here.
4: You know
3: but
4: what?
3: It's not on the air, so it didn't happen.
4: Yeah, I wouldn't do that.
3: Alex goes, man, hey, numbnuts, my name is Alex, not Chris.
4: You know.
3: How you doing, Alex? I'm Alex good. Lamontez of Hurst and Lamontez. You guys know one another.
4: We do know each other.
3: How's this happen?
5: Oh, through family.
4: Yeah.
5: Yeah.
4: Family,
5: yeah.
4: You know, it's kind of... Intertwined.
5: Northside Catholic Mafia.
4: Yeah.
5: Is what it is.
3: Oh, that's what happens.
5: Yeah, that's what happens. I married into it. So.
3: Wow.
5: Yeah.
3: Good luck getting. Yeah. Good luck getting. You better be happy with where you are right now, and assuming you are, because you're in it forever.
5: Yes, and forever. You actually know my father-in-law, HT.
3: I do.
5: Does that ring a bell? That's my father-in-law, right
3: no
5: there.
3: No way.
5: Yes. Yeah. Yeah.
3: What a good that's awesome, man.
5: Yeah.
3: So that is awesome.
4: So well connected, that Alex.
3: So are you privy to our segments with Pat Sullivan on this show?
5: I have not heard these particular segments.
3: Oh boy.
5: Yeah, no. Yeah. But I wanna
3: what do we do about that, Pat? What happens there?
5: Well, I got a chug of beer.
3: That would help. Yeah. That
4: would certainly help. It would make the segment better for sure.
3: So you got to say I got to chug a New Holland Brewing.
5: A New
3: beer
5: Holland Brewing.
3: I have, say product placement, brothers.
4: I'm drinking the Kolsch, John, from New Holland.
3: Are you really?
4: Yes, I am.
3: No, look at that.
4: I know
3: I like
4: how
3: it.
4: I know how this works, brother.
3: Mm-hmm. Let me tell you guys a quick story. So my dude over there with the glasses on, he's got his bike parked out here. He rode his bike from Dayton, Ohio. Here.
4: I heard you say that. Crazy.
3: He rode that bike from Dayton, Ohio.
5: Today.
3: Seriously. He just came over and told me.
4: I mean, was it his GPS or something? Told him to? Why did
3: he's
4: he do
3: motivated
4: that?
3: To come to the show because Pat and Alex are on the show today.
4: Yeah.
3: We're in O'Reilly. So he rode his bike from Dayton, Ohio here. What's up?
4: There, brother.
3: I think that is, hi, guy. I think that's impressive as hell. Rode his bike from Dayton, Ohio to be a part of the show. Hey, do you want to come over here for a second? You want to be on? Do you feel comfortable? James, how long do we have on the clock here? Let me know. I want to make sure we get out and get a track update before the top of the hour with Brent. 90 seconds. I think 90 seconds will be good enough. My man is taking pictures. Hey, go ahead really quick. Yeah. Now.
5: Oh, there it is. He looks like he rode his bike.
3: There you go.
5: Wonder where the sweat was.
3: So you came over. What's your name?
6: Theodore Hale.
3: So, Theodore, you rode your bike from Dayton, Ohio to be here today.
6: Yes, sir. Yesterday.
3: What compelled you to do this?
6: Well, I mean, I've been, this is actually my sixth year doing it. You know, I have a friend who lets me stay, Scott Galladay, lets me stay at his house. And he's been letting me stay for years. And I do it, and we bring autism acceptance.
3: Man, that's awesome, buddy. Well done, man. I am so happy for you.
6: Man, this is so cool. I'm sorry. This is so cool.
3: Well, that is cool.
6: I love you, Station.
3: I just wish you'd have said, I rode over here to hear your show live.
6: Well, I did. Well, I was at the track, so I rode from the track to see your show live.
3: Oh, man. Well, that's good enough for me. I'll take anything. Man, Theo, I am so happy for you.
6: Thank
3: that
6: you.
3: Is so meaningful, so powerful with that. That's great.
6: Thank you so much. Thank you, Phil. This is so cool to be on.
3: Well,
6: the 93.5.
3: What are you looking forward most to here?
6: Oh, probably the carb day. Well, carb day will be fun.
3: Yes.
6: You'll have the street shut down on Marion Street.
3: Yeah.
6: And then they'll have the race, of course.
3: Yes.
6: And the bike ride on Monday, the mini ride.
3: That is awesome. Theo, it is great to meet you. Thank you for coming.
6: Thank you so much.
3: Ladies and gentlemen, that is Theo. He rode his bike from Dayton, Ohio to be here. Pat and Alex rejoin hour two on the other side. James, line up some calls. That was one of the best conversations we have had in a long time. It's 93.5/107.5 The Fan.
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9: 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We are only going where the facts lead us and where, like all professional investigations, such facts exist. The moment we take the next step, we'll let you know. We remain committed to holding accountable anyone who exploits Hoosiers during this emergency.
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12: 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The quickest car on the speedway remains Alexander Rossi on this Fast Friday with the extra horsepower boost. Rossi 232.392 mph. And in this top 10, there is a large discrepancy from Chevys to Hondas. Seven of the top 10 speeds have been posted by Chevys. Three Hondas are in that top 10, including Chevys in the top four. Rossi, Daly, Malukas, and Award. Dixon and Pillow from Chip Ganassi Racing are fifth and sixth, respectively. Rasmussen, Newgarden, Harvey, and then Takuma Sato rounding out that Fast 10. Sato, the last Honda. Brendan King, 93.5, 107.5, The Fan.
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3: Let me set the stage up for you right here. We got Fast Friday going on with under 3 hours remaining as they're trying to get speed. Rossi, Daly, Pillow, Malukas, Award, the top five right now with Dixon sneaking around at 231. Brendan King has your updates. We'll get updated on that a little bit later on, too. The Colts schedule was released. We talked about that a little bit earlier. John Nolan, the voice of the Fever, bottom of this hour. because the Fever and Washington tonight at 7:30, the first of four straight at Gainbridge Fieldhouse. And one of the reasons why Alex is here, as I mentioned, we'll reintroduce Alex and Pat to the show in a second, but we've got something special planned for you coming up on Wednesday prior to the Fever and the Portland game. John Nolan's going to join us at the bottom of the hour. Bob Kravitz is going to join us. That is coming up in the 5 o'clock hour. O'Reilly's in Speedway. Let us know that if you're not here, let us know that you are. If you drive by, we'd love to hear from you, too, but we'd love to see you. New Holland Brewing brings us to you today, too, with all the great beers. And I mentioned Pat Sullivan is here, Sullivan Hardware and Garden. Hashtag Ask Pat coming up today.
4: Yep.
3: What do you think about yours?
4: Drinking the Kolsch, very good. Very smooth. All day drinking beer. It's something you could just hang out at the plumbing department of a hardware store and just pound them.
3: From Hurst and Lamontes, it's Alex Lamontes here as well. What do you think about yours?
17: Oh, it's delicious, man. I mean, I've drank a lot of beer in my life, and certainly one of the
3: best. I like it. See, I like what you're doing right here. We just heard from such an inspirational dude in Theo, who rode his bike from Dayton, Ohio.
4: I know.
3: To be a part of it.
4: So excited, and that's why, because I've been in broadcasting, you know, for a few years, and that's why we kept Alex here, because I'm not following that kid.
3: I know. That was awesome, though.
4: I know.
3: That was so awesome right there.
17: Yeah, fantastic.
3: It is cool to really, really see that. And that's a cool dude right there, guys. It really is. So before we get into hashtag Ask Pat, get your questions at 317-239-1070. You can call in, you can text line, you can send it in, hashtag Ask Pat on the social media platform X, and you'll get Yeti. You get Yeti.
4: That's right.
3: Tumblers, yep. Right, I believe is what
4: yes,
3: they are.
4: Yes, the JMV, the Ride.
3: Yes.
4: Tumblers, two 20-ounce tumblers.
3: Beautiful. We got that for you, the winner that we will pick out if you get on the air, if your question gets on the air with us in just a little bit. Now, Alex, I didn't mention that another reason why you're here, we want to set the stage for what we're doing downtown coming up on Wednesday, too.
17: Yes. Yeah, I'm excited, man. I mean, the Indiana Fever, going to watch a game, it's electric. It's crazy. It's like the vibe is like a Pacer playoff game. And we did some work with Bullseye. You're aware.
3: Yeah, I do.
17: Yeah, and so I thought
3: to
17: myself,
3: Kinnett's a part of what you guys are all a part of, too. So I'm a big fan of Kyle Kinnett. Yeah.
17: Yeah, I was like, the Fever should do something like this.
3: Yeah.
17: And I'm fortunate enough to partner with you guys and kind of do this pregame party, this pregame show for a series of Indiana Fever games. I'm hopeful, reached out to my Fever contacts, hopeful that we can do it to support the Fever Fund, which is an amazing nonprofit that supports women's and girls' sports programs, athletic programs throughout the state. And it's really just going to be a great time just like this.
3: It is, and that's going to be at Pivot Balcony Bar inside Hyatt Place on Wednesday.
17: Yes.
3: And that is a locale where we've been staked out before, and we love it. Downtown is right across, strategically placed across from Gainbridge Fieldhouse at Pivot Balcony Bar. And we're going to have tickets to give away.
17: We are.
3: Are we not?
17: We are. So. Yep, we're going to have plenty of Fever tickets, some swag, some merch, and a lot of other things to give away to Fever fans. And I'm going to be bringing some folks that are a hell of a lot more interesting than I am.
3: Oh, no, man. You're great, man.
17: And hopefully
3: we can. Pat Sullivan vouches for you. You're good right here.
17: Mm. Well, Pat is where I get all my Yetis from. If you guys need to get a Yeti.
4: He's a customer.
17: With laser inscribing. Laser engraving. You can get whatever you want on it. I'm maybe not everything, but, you know.
4: Well, you know, we strictly follow any licensing. We don't break any of that.
3: What's up, guys? Yeah. Thank you for the honk right there. All right. That's going to be great. That's at Pivot Balcony Bar on Wednesday inside Hyatt Place, which is going to be outstanding. That's prior to their game with Portland. They have four consecutive starting later on tonight at home.
17: Yep, exactly.
3: So, Alex, we're glad you're here, and you can also lob Pat some questions because this segment now is hashtag Ask Pat. We've got some questions in. By the way, somebody had asked, did Theo ride a bike or a motorcycle? No, he pedaled a bicycle here from Dayton, Ohio. Pedaled, and we see it right out there, a bicycle for Dayton, Ohio.
17: Wow, amazing.
3: That's impressive.
4: Yeah. Very impressive.
3: I couldn't pedal a bicycle from 10th Street.
4: No.
3: You know, I'd get all chafed here in the crotch area and go, man, I'm done with this. Yeah. I'm not doing that anymore. So, that is awesome.
17: You know, some people do that to the track. Have you seen that?
3: Yeah.
5: Pedal out to the track.
3: Yeah.
5: A couple buddies.
4: It's really cool. They say it's really cool riding out.
5: Yeah.
4: It's hell going home.
3: Oh, of course.
4: That's what I've
3: Is
4: heard.
3: It really?
4: Yeah, the trip back. Because my, I think Andrew,
5: yeah.
4: they rode out and are all excited about it. And then riding back in the dark is not.
3: Is this among your favorite times of year? And I know you're a transplant here. You went to Hanover, played football, and you obviously fell in love with the place or with somebody
5: Indiana.
3: That's from here, and you're here still. But is this one of the favorite parts of the year on the calendar for you guys?
4: Oh, yeah. But, I mean, obviously, May is just a big time for the entire city.
3: Yeah.
4: And that's for our business. But, I mean, when I was a kid, I mean, you know, I sold papers at the track, you know.
3: Yeah.
4: And in 73, with all the rain, the race finished on Wednesday, also sold drop cloths for a dollar. Only paid 39 cents. Thank you very much.
3: Well, we're on the, 40th anniversary for 86 with Bobby Rahal, who they had to push that back because of the wet weather conditions during that race.
4: Yep.
3: And hopefully you don't have to deal with that. I know they did a little bit earlier today, so they moved back their Fast Friday time. So under 3 hours remaining right now. Scott McLaughlin is atop the list right now at 232, I believe, is what I see up there. Also, Rossi and Daly and Pillow and Malukas, along with Pato O'Ward, all, that's the top six within 232 range right there. So finding some speed, bless you, they are today. For real. All right, Pat, what do you think? You want to start?
4: Yeah, let's do this.
3: Weather-wise, What are we thinking about this time of year with the weather? And
4: you know what? It's been obviously been very weird because we had May weather in April, and now we're getting April weather in May. But it looks like it's going to get back more to normal, which should be about 70 degrees right now. We actually had 39 degrees, or as Brian Wook said, 39.2 this week, which did not produce any frost, but it's awful close. And, you know, right now, it's we're past the frost-free date, so it's looking better, I would say. And Wilkes assures me that there should be no more frost. At least he says about 50-50 chance.
3: 50-50 on frost?
4: Yeah.
3: Fair from here on?
4: We
3: got to be clear of that.
4: Got to be done.
3: Well, it's going to be 75 tomorrow. I think 80s coming up on
4: Sunday.
3: It was
4: 80s in April.
3: Yeah.
5: Yep.
3: And it was.
4: Yeah. Covering plants is no fun.
3: And you had to do that a lot.
4: Yeah, we have. Takes a lot, but
3: Sullivan Hardware and Garden, hashtag Ask Pat. You ready for some questions?
4: Yeah, John.
3: All right. Hashtag Ask Pat. I have a young, what's up, silver maple tree in my front yard that was planted about 5 years ago, Pat. Currently, it's about 15 feet tall. It looks to be healthy with lots of new young green leaves, and the problem is the top 2 or 3 feet of the tree has no leaves or buds and on any of the limbs, I guess, in this case. Should I cut the top off or that does not appear to be growing or just leave it alone?
4: You know, that more than likely the top of the tree is dead. Yeah. And what you can do is a little fingernail scratch, and you scratch that. If it's green underneath, you still got a chance.
3: If it
4: is not, it is dead, and then you would prune that up. More than likely, a lack of moisture as the water and the moisture did not get to the top of the tree.
3: So there's no issue there other than that is what you're saying.
4: Yeah, and if it is still green, I would leave it and just go through the year and see what happens next year, see maybe if it was a winter issue or something like that. But if you put that fingernail in and it is not green, go ahead and prune it off.
3: I hashtag Ask Pat with the questions at 317-239-1070. If you guys want to lob in a phone call, you can as well and talk to Pat. And Alex is here as well from Hurst and Lamontes. Do you have a question for Pat about anything landscaping
18: wise? I got plenty of questions for you. I want to ask you about overseeding.
4: Yes.
18: So you is this a good time to overseed?
4: You know what? Any time is a good time to overseed because it's pretty worthless to do. But it really put most
18: Why
4: of our
18: Why do you say kid, that? Why is it worthless?
4: Because if overseeding, you'll get less than 1% germination.
18: Oh, my God.
4: But Don't feel bad. My kids all went to college. We paid for all of their college. There's no debt. There's no student loans, and that's all from overseeding. So no, you keep overseeding, and pretty soon my grandkids will be going. So no, that's the problem. Is that you get less than 1% germination because the seed ends up in the thatch and it just doesn't germinate. So if you really want to, you know, to thicken your lawn, you would thicken it with fertilizer first, and then if you have spots that is that are more, you know, that are bigger than the palm of your hand, then that's when you would seed. But you would actually just treat those as patched areas. Yeah. But overseeding, excellent.
3: We cannot overseed.
4: No, do that.
3: Do not. Oh, you do it. See?
4: Well, it's not good, but it's profitable.
3: Yeah, I got a lot of people asking me about I guess the 2026 late spring, early summer, the barbecue, the smoking meat of choice. Is there something one over the other right now? I mean, something is the front runner as far as where people are going this time of year?
4: No, I think pork butts obviously is probably the easiest for most backyard guys, and then the brisket is
3: that, that is the least you can jack up, right?
4: Yes,
3: I think the pork butt.
4: That's correct.
3: Yeah.
4: The brisket, on the flip side, as we've proven a number of times, John, can be pretty ugly.
3: I have jacked up a brisket or two.
4: Yeah.
3: And so, it is not good. Yeah. I don't like it.
4: So we have kind of mastered it for our restaurant, Sully's Grill, and we generally cook the brisket 14 hours.
3: Well done.
4: And we use a Yoder smoker.
3: I've not heard of the Yoder. Give it some love.
4: Yoder, Kansas. And they are competition quality smokers.
3: Gotcha.
4: So really cool stuff. They're heavier than hell. But the delivery guys, not happy. They
3: so
4: are
3: they're
4: not
3: like
4: happy with the Yoder.
3: When they used to have that show Barbecue Pitmasters.
4: Yeah.
3: Is that like Myron Mixon? Myron Mixon, he's like one of the lead, or used to be one of the lead pit smokers out
4: there.
3: Would
4: Dr. Barbecue was out there.
3: You ever heard of Myron Mixon?
4: No.
3: Am I the only one?
4: Yep.
3: Alex?
4: Yeah,
3: Myron Mixon from Georgia. He's like this big dude that's very... Yeah. When they had that show, everybody was kind of playing off of like American Idol, and everybody was trying to be like Simon Cowell. Right. He was like the barbecue pit master version of Simon Cowell back in the day. Yeah, that's what it was. Mm. Myron Mixon. They always say Mr. Myron Mixon.
4: Mixon.
3: Has it right there. All right, 239-1070. I believe line two with a hashtag Ask Pat question. James, Mark is on the show. Mark, you're on with Pat and Alex.
19: Yeah, Pat, if I was going to cook a Thanksgiving Day turkey to absolute perfection, should I cook it on a big green egg or maybe like one of them steel Webers?
4: You know what? I would use the big green egg, or if you're in a hurry, use the trash can. Trash can turkey, baby. But
3: hey, the trash can's not going to work for this
4: but
3: mark.
4: But that's
3: right
4: not.
3: Here.
4: That's only no. You know. That's only if you're in a hurry. You want to do it right. It's the big green egg.
3: See,
4: big green egg. You don't.
19: I
4: you
19: see.
4: Don't want the. You don't want that. That Weber, who's. You don't even know if they're going to be in business in a
19: really
4: couple years.
19: Good.
4: It is really good.
3: That's you sound like you have a little background with the big green egg, Mark. Is this true?
19: No, you must have me confused with somebody else.
3: I'm very confused.
4: Yeah,
3: there's
4: you're
3: no
4: confused, all right.
3: Mark, you have a fantastic weekend. Thank you for the call on hashtag AskPat.
4: Mark from the Big Green Egg Company.
3: That is right. Mark. That is Scion and Company right there. You can tell from the Big Green Egg. I will say this. I like the ones now, if you're out there and you're doing the work, do the work and not just set it up on your phone and do it. Is there something? It's about accomplishment, I think, Alex, with this is as well, right?
20: Absolutely, man. Yeah. Absolutely. I mean, you know what intrigues me the most is the grilled pizzas. Mm. I've never been able to do it the right way, ever.
4: Yeah.
20: So, come on, spill the
4: tea.
20: Well,
4: you know what? It's the I will tell you that I was pretty anti pizza ovens because I thought, who needs that's one more appliance, you know. But really the key, the smokers, the Gosneys that we sell, and I tell you what, they get up to about 800, 900 degrees.
20: Oh, yeah.
4: You cook a pizza in 90 seconds. But what's cool about it, it's an event. If you have kids, I mean, all my grandkids make their own pizza and they line up and they put them in for them and stuff.
20: Yeah.
4: Because that changed my mind right there because other than that, the guy, you know, it's just a dude out there cooking, right? But with a pizza oven, the kids are all involved. Everyone's making their
3: own
4: pizza.
3: Is it really 90 seconds? Thank you for the hump.
4: Yes.
3: Is it really 90 seconds?
4: 90 seconds.
3: Huh. Is that good in 90 seconds?
4: Yes,
3: it doesn't
4: it is.
3: Seem like anything in 90 seconds cooked is like microwave stuff right there. No?
4: It's good, John.
3: Okay.
4: 900 degrees.
3: I knew some people that had their very own kind of a makeshift. They made their own brick pizza oven in the backyard, and they really liked it.
4: Yeah. And this is really thin crust. Yeah. You can't really do the... I mean, you can do it. You can't do it in 90 seconds.
3: Is there any trends of any other outdoor cooking that we're unaware of right here?
4: No, everything I would say is a little bit in flux because the entire industry sold so many grills during the pandemic.
3: Yeah.
4: And then they kind of just thought that would never stop. And so, you know, there's a couple companies in some bad financial trouble that, you know, you'd be surprised of their names, Weber.
3: You talk junk about Weber all the time.
4: Yeah, you know what?
3: So you're not happy with Weber.
4: No, they dumped on me. We sold that product since 1984, and they got in bed with Ace Hardware, and we were doing like $600,000-$700,000.
3: Are you mad at Ace Hardware or mad at Weber?
4: No, Weber.
3: Okay.
4: I mean, Ace is the one that bought them, but that's because they could, and good for them, I guess. But I think in the long run, I don't think it'll be a good, you know, decision.
3: So you're not going to go to Weber Grill downtown anytime soon, are you?
4: No, I am not. I'm a Napoleon man. Napoleon, which is a Canadian company to a German guy. So it's owned by a family. Weber used to be owned by a family. Now they're owned by a holding company.
20: Yeah.
3: Yeah.
4: John likes to just bring that up every
3: I do all the time. Well, you're the one that brought it up. I didn't bring that stuff up.
4: Well,
3: I get it, though. Yeah. I get why you would be.
4: Yeah.
20: Those charcoal grills, though, those Weber charcoals, I mean, they'll last forever. I bought one from the store years ago as a wedding present.
4: Yeah, they cause cancer. You ought to throw it away. I'm kidding. They make those Weber kettles. They're good. Those kettles are good.
3: What you guys got going on 93 WIBC coming up?
4: Well, you know what? We have a full show. We got up early last week for the Fever. I don't think the Fever play tomorrow.
3: No, they play tonight.
4: They play tonight.
3: Yeah, 7:30 later on tonight. So you're going to be
4: without. It's a full show. We are in studio.
3: Without interruption.
4: You know what was interesting, though? We've been struggling when we're on remote with a delay. You know that. But you don't seem to have that same problem
3: I
4: on
3: don't.
4: Your show.
3: Uh-uh.
4: And yet our engineer is the same. Cam is our engineer. So I just don't quite understand
3: I think
4: that.
3: It's something in that studio, right?
4: Yeah.
3: Got to be something in that studio.
4: There's something
3: WIBC.
4: Going on.
3: You know, him or Nigel and I are doing a show together Carb Day from 10 until noon.
4: That's going to be great.
3: It'll be something. Like that, yeah.
4: And we're broadcasting on all stations?
3: All three, 93.5, 107.5 The Fan, and 93 WIBC.
4: Okay.
3: And they've assured me I don't have to because I'm on that signal. I don't have to talk about politics or anything like that because I'm not a big fan of that.
4: Yeah. So it kind of gets old after a while, but you know, it pays the bills.
3: No, everybody loves it. There's no doubt. Yeah. No, 93 WIBC is a big deal for a reason because everybody loves talking about it. I'm just not well versed.
4: And they do. So. You're right, but they bring up politics, and just like we do on our show, I bring up moles.
3: You bring up moles.
4: It's the same thing as
3: moles
4: bringing up
3: and mulch
4: Trump.
3: And thatch.
4: Yeah, I just bring up a mole.
3: Dandelions and bees and all that stuff that you talk about all the time on your show.
4: Yeah, if you ever want calls, mention daylight saving time.
3: Everybody gets rock all, everybody rocks the boat on that bad boy, too. So, it's Pat Sullivan, Sullivan Hardware and Garden. It is the Home and Garden Show coming up tomorrow morning. He and Denny and Allison and Terry all together in studio coming up
4: in
3: tomorrow.
4: In studio, and I saw Terry on Fox 59 just shot. She was interviewing the guy that was turning 100 that has been to every Indy 500 since he was 10 years old. So that would be 90.
3: Wow.
4: Damn. And I forget his name.
3: The last 90.
4: Yeah.
3: That's impressive right there.
4: That's very impressive.
3: It is a hell of an event, too. And when it gets sold out, as it is right now, you got to know that this is the only place, as Theo told you, the only place to get tickets is right here.
4: That's right.
3: And right now on this particular station right here. But no, it is a fun time of year, to say the least. I do want to remind people, Pat, last year you and I were out doing the same thing on a Thursday. It was much different circumstances. It was the Thursday, I think, leading into Carb Day, and it was the Thursday when Jim Irsay had passed away on that Wednesday.
4: Mm-hmm.
3: So we had, you know, obviously a lot to talk about on that particular day. But last year at this time, the weather was just like this, and it stayed just like this for the most part. Race day was like this out here right now.
4: But it was chilly, right?
3: It was like this. Without the wind. I don't know if there was so much wind going on out here, but it was very chilly. And if memory serves, I think the weather stayed like this into June.
4: I believe so.
3: Did it not a year
4: and
3: ago.
4: And then it turned wicked hot.
3: Well, we need wicked hot. Summertime's wicked hot. I don't care what anybody says. Summertime is supposed to be hot.
4: Ramp,
3: we know that.
4: You ramp into it. You don't go from squirrely cold drizzle to wicked hot.
3: We're not going ramping into it right now. We go back to April, and it was 80s, in the 80s a couple of different times, and now it's in the 60s and going to be 70 tomorrow, 80 coming up on Sunday. So I think that's a ramp-up effect, is it not?
4: We'll see. Call me in June.
3: We will. I'm a hot, sweaty summertime dude
4: urinating everywhere around your lawn. We get it.
3: Yeah, I love that. Hey, tell people all about Sullivan Hardware and Garden, what you guys got going on
4: now, too. It's, we got a big old dirt sale. Dirt and mulch sale this week. Yes. Through Scott's Mulch, three bags for $10. We have four bags of garden soil for $10.
3: Yes.
4: So all good
3: it's
4: stuff.
3: A big damn deal
4: the
3: right
4: garden
3: there.
4: Center, our garden centers, I would put them next to anyone. We've been bringing in product all week long, and if you want to see it all, check out one of our stores.
3: It's Sullivan Hardware and Garden, and again, coming up tomorrow morning. You've got Pat and Denny and Terry and Allison with the Home and Garden Show, and then Alex with us as well. You're going to be back with me coming up next Wednesday, correct?
4: Absolutely. And you're calling tomorrow.
3: I'm calling in tomorrow.
4: Yeah.
3: I always do. And then I end up mentioning, is that competition for you right there?
4: What
3: did I mention? The Garden Gate, is that competition?
4: No, we're friendly competitors.
3: Hey, Garden Gate's got some big stuff going on this weekend at both locations. It's Westfield. Sundown and Miss M's.
4: They've lost their minds. they had hanging baskets 20% off on Mother's Day.
3: What?
4: You don't do that. You don't do that.
3: Can't do it.
4: No. Like having a steak special on, at the restaurant. No, you don't do that.
3: Yeah. So, Alex, you're going to be with me on Wednesday. That's at Pivot Balcony Bar. We're going to have Fever tickets to give away, but we will do a little pregame before the Portland game coming up on Wednesday. That is Pivot Balcony Bar at Hyatt Place.
20: Absolutely. I mean, it's going to be a great time, man. And the Fever games are just so much fun. I love all the families that come, the atmosphere. I've got two little girls.
3: Yeah.
20: I love bringing them with me. I love to have them just let them see, like, how women and girls can do the same thing that men are doing on the same level, you know? And so it's just really, truly inspiring.
3: Hey, great to meet you.
20: Yeah.
3: Thank you very
20: Thank
3: much,
20: you.
3: Alex. We'll see you on Wednesday.
20: Yes.
3: Cannot wait
20: Be
3: to
20: back.
3: Have you once again. And,
20: right.
3: and yeah, go ahead and hand out your number really quick while you're here in case anybody needs the services.
20: Oh, absolutely.
4: No.
3: Yes.
4: Somebody that's going to get sued,
3: just
4: man.
3: Just in case.
4: Dude, don't
3: in case.
4: Give his number out.
3: Yeah,
20: I
3: yeah.
20: only sue people that deserve it.
4: I know.
20: You know?
4: You
3: Hurst and Lamonte is right here. How can
20: 317-636-0808. My partner, Bill Hurst, has been doing this since the 70s. So you may remember seeing him in commercials and whatnot.
4: Oh, absolutely. I remember it. He had some epic commercials on TV.
20: We're local. We've been here a long time. We believe in this community. We believe in investing back in the community. I'd rather do this, support the Fever, than put my ugly face up on a billboard. So I'm glad that I'm here, and I'm with my friend Pat. I do have a mole question for you, though.
3: All right, before we go, the mole question.
20: One more question.
3: Yeah. Go ahead.
20: I have a huge infestation. What the hell do I do?
4: You know what? Moles, there's not as many moles as you think. Moles are just very hard-working creatures. They can actually dig about 90 feet of tunnel in 24 hours. We need more Americans like that are willing to work that hard.
3: These guys are hard workers, man.
4: So if you would just bait them with those talc-red worms.
20: Yep.
4: And just, and you make sure you find an active run. You push it down, see if it comes back up in 24 hours. You know it's active. Drop some worms in there. They'll be gone.
20: Okay.
3: Or a nail gun, if you have a nail gun.
4: Yeah. John has a little solution that involves gasoline and something else.
3: I do. We will blow stuff up. There's no doubt.
4: That's not what we recommend.
3: Alex, right, pleasure, John. Man. Thank you.
20: Thanks, man.
3: Alex, yeah. Pat, thank you very much. We'll call you tomorrow morning.
4: You bet.
3: Sullivan Thanks, Hardware and Garden.
4: Thanks, John.
3: Home and Garden Show tomorrow morning, 93 WIBC. Alex is going to be with me. Pivots, Balcony Bar, Hyatt Place. That is coming up on Wednesday before the Fever play Portland. Now, tonight, the Fever get Washington downtown at Gainbridge Fieldhouse. John Nolan, he's the voice of the Fever. He's going to join us coming up on the other side. And we are at O'Reilly's and Speedway with New Holland Brewing. Come by and try it. Our friend from Zinker here, you need to be here as well. The stream, the app, HD Radio, the AAA Membership Lounge via YouTube Live. We shall take a break. We will come back after this. But first things first, the weather update is what is necessary. Right now, we'll go to Fox 59. Here it is.
0: Dry and partly cloudy tonight with temperatures cooling down to 58 degrees. Scattered showers and thunderstorms are in the forecast for our Saturday with temperatures rising into the upper 70s for highs. I'm Fox 59 meteorologist Kendall Wilson for The Fan.
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3: My name is John, and this is one hell of a place. It is O'Reilly's and Speedway. Thank you all for joining us. Alex and Pat, a little bit earlier, the Colts schedule is released. Over-under is set by Vegas odds at 7.5. Anybody going over on 7.5? I would guarantee you there's not 5 people I can find right now on the text line at 317-239-1070 that's going to go the over on 7.5. Meantime, you got the County Crows in the background right here. Coming up next Friday, Carb Day, your feature band would be Adam Duritz and the Counting Crows. 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And we're going to be active 10 until noon with me and Hammer and Nigel with a, I guess I put it this way, I think this is just made up, a Trimal cast. Trimal. That's 3 stations. 93.5, 107.5, the Fan. 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That's 10 until noon on Carb Day next Friday. And then me, hi there, in Pagoda Plaza. And we're going to be getting it on. Well, not literally, but figuratively. Coming up next Friday on Carb Day. But make sure you're going to be a part of it, too. Carb Day passes, IMS.com. Do that today. O'Reilly's and Speedway, let us know you're around. Thank you for doing so far. If you have time to stop, we'd love to have you here. New Holland Brewing and Corey and the gang and Zinc bring us to you on this incredible Fast Friday with cars on the track for another couple of hours right now. Meantime, on the Andy Moore Automotive Group Podline, got game number 3 coming up later on tonight and the first of 4 at Gainbridge Fieldhouse. What's up? Back-to-back-to-back-to-back, starting with Washington. And the voice of the 1-1 fever on the season, it is John Nolan who joins us now. Hello, John. How are you?
13: Hello, John. I'm good. How are you?
3: Outstanding, John. On the winning track, now I know this to be true, that the LA Sparks, and I watched it, they're lacking a great deal. But after the disappointment of the opener at home on Saturday, going out there and getting a win, you know, that was the focus. And at the very least, this team got back on track in that category. What are you looking forward to for them to maybe expand upon in their Game 3 matchup with Washington later on tonight?
13: Yeah, no, and I'm with you. And just going from game 1, when they gave up 107 points, to game 2, they allowed only 34 points in the first half against those LA Sparks. Actually, the defense was really great through 3 quarters. I mean, kind of human nature where LA showed some fight, rallied in the fourth, but Fever went up as many as 21 points in the second half. And late night there the other night, held on for a 9-point 87-78 win. So what are we looking for tonight? I think, again, you want to just sort of build off of what they achieved there the other night as far as having a more complete effort offensively and defensively. And then on the offensive end, all in all, it's hard to nitpick, but you certainly do want to see some better outside shooting namely from Caitlin. I mean, she's done a great job still being a playmaker, facilitating for others. I mean, 9 assists the other night to go with 24 points, but she only made 1 out of 7 from 3. She was 2 for 9 from 3 in the first game. So for this team to be at its best, championship caliber, you know, as we expect, they'll need better shooting from her. And then for that matter, Leah Boston actually for the first time in her career did not make a field goal the other night. That you could chalk up to foul trouble. That said, I give her credit. She was still very much involved despite fouling out with 7 rebounds, a couple of highlight assists. So I guess, you know, just looking at the stars, because Kelsey Mitchell continues to be one of the best scorers in the league. But yeah, just to see kind of the better versions of Caitlin and Aaliyah to make this team even more dangerous.
3: I'm going to ask one of these days, and that day's not today, about, and I've said this about Kelsey Mitchell being the most valued scorer on the team, but that's not for today. John Nolan, the voice of the Fever, is with us. What I want to ask you about this group is, what occurs when this team you think is playing at its best? And I know that you just call the game and you call it how it's going. But when you have an expectation in your mind and you figure that this team is playing at its highest level, and hell, maybe that's not going to happen later on tonight. Maybe that's not going to happen consistently for a minute or two to start the season. But what would you describe? What would you expect to see this team playing? And what would they be doing playing at its highest level?
13: Yeah, I mean, I guess it does start with just being fully engaged defensively and namely transition defense. Because, I mean, that was probably what hurt in that first game against Dallas was the lack of transition defense, and all of a sudden the game gets almost too fast paced even for their own good. So I mean, that's one thing on the defensive end. And then offensively, you know, what we certainly saw, like last out in that win at LA, they had 23 assists on their 31 made baskets. So I believe I did the math on that. It was like 76% of their shots were assisted. The ball's popping. I mean, they had, I know it was late, so I'm not sure how many folks were listening in, watching past midnight the other night. But, I mean, there were some possessions where the ball never hit the floor. It truly was clinical offense and getting up and down. So I don't know if that makes them too unique from others, but it was really fun to watch.
3: Well, it just I would have to think when you look at what they can throw at you personnel-wise, that if they all get clicking in one, you know, general vicinity, that it could be the most dominant team, obviously, with the personnel in the WNBA. I just kind of want to know what that might look like, because clearly we haven't seen it so far, and I sure as hell want to know what to expect when we think we do see it.
13: Yeah, again, that best version, too, is just going to have better three-point shooting. So only about 30% from three over these first couple of games. So they clearly have another gear to get to, and yeah, and it's not as simple as sort of picking up where they left off last year, because even though they left off last year in overtime, minutes away from making it to the WNBA Finals, it was at that point a different cast of characters in the core that they have out there right now. And even like Lexi Hull, who has been one of the best three-point shooters in the league over the last 2 years, she's been on a minutes restriction in these first couple of games. She has yet to hit a three. So just collectively, there's certainly more in the tank for them to get to, and it's probably easier to point out some of these things on the offensive side. Again, ultimately, I know the coaches are really drilling in more so on just cleaning things up defensively, and it's kind of, you know, it's the type of stuff you do need to like watch the film back to see sometimes, you know, who's rotating where and whatnot. But I mean, the best version of this team is going to be getting after it defensively, which will lead to the amazing transition offense ability that they have.
3: So John Nolan, who is the voice of the Fever and the Mystics, coming up later on tonight at 7:30. So a rebuilding program in Washington, what's that look like?
13: Yeah, they're also 1-1 so far this year. They opened up against one of the expansion teams in Toronto. Toronto team that, for an expansion team, though, they're expecting to try to fight for the playoffs, and they had their first ever game. They had a great crowd, so credit Washington for going there and winning. And then when you talk about best teams in the league, New York, the Liberty, they figure to be up there. And Washington took New York to overtime before ultimately losing. For Notre Dame fans out there, Sonia Citron last year as a rookie, she made the All-Star game here in Indy. And for that matter, Kiki Iriafen, who's a post player last year coming out of USC as a rookie, she also was here for All-Star. So you had alluded to it. They've got young pieces. I mean, it was only, heck, 2 months ago or so, Lauren Betts was here dominating with UCLA and part of their run to the NCAA championship where they rolled through the Big Ten tournament. So she was their top draft pick in the first round. And, yeah, definitely like a young team that's got the ability to compete here this year, but also then looking forward, they have a pretty promising future for sure.
3: So John Nolan, who's got the call coming up later on tonight for the Fever in Washington, the first of four. Is this not new, like four-game homestands like this, or has this happened before? I don't recollect. I know you got another one coming up this year, but
13: they do. Yeah, in July they'll have a four-game homestand. It's a good question. My second season, so I can't necessarily rehash you know, the first 25 schedules off the top of my head. I'll send you a text later. I'll look back and see how many times they played four in a row last year. I mean, part of it is this is the second year now that it's a 44-game schedule. They used to play.
3: And you're adding teams this year too, which would stand to reason, right?
13: But yeah, it definitely was. It was odd. I know everyone has said and pointed out it was odd going all the way out to L.A. for just one game, no other game out west. And frankly, just looking at tonight's game, I kind of think the biggest X factor here is just hopefully the teams got their energy, because they landed at about 6:30 yesterday morning and got a chance to try to catch up on some sleep. They had some light activity in the afternoon. And everyone's at the field house right now gearing up for the game. But by comparison, Washington was home on Sunday and hasn't played since. So, frankly, Washington is going to be a better rested team here tonight. So even if the Fever have an edge on paper, perhaps, they got to make sure that they still have the energy to compete. And hopefully a great crowd is going to be what kind of propels them to that.
3: Was the Caitlin Clark effect something you saw in L.A.? This week, is that still prominent wherever you go throughout the WNBA?
13: Sure, yeah. So this was the first road game, and it wasn't necessarily a sellout at Crypto.com Arena. There were seats open at the very top of the arena, but still, by all means, a terrific crowd. And, you know, the LA being a big market, credit to them, they have some of their own actual fans compared to some cities where we go where it seems like everyone's there for the Fever. I sometimes evaluate to see whether or not there's more Iowa gear compared to the home team in some markets, like Chicago, honestly. But it felt like probably a 50-50 split in the crowd between fans there rooting for the home team, rooting for the Fever. And, yeah, then the fact that the Fever won, and not only Caitlin but others on the team were signing autographs after the game and taking selfies with fans. And so, you know, it was a cool sight to see after the buzzer, all the fans who kind of tried to get as close to the tunnel area as they could in hopes of autographs and stuff. So, yeah, it's still like the Beatles kind of effect in terms of the draw, yeah.
3: Hey, John, great job, man. Have a great call coming up later on tonight. We appreciate you as always.
13: All right, yeah, thanks a lot, JMV. Enjoy the rest of your show and weekend, and talk soon.
3: You're damn straight. I'm gonna. John Nolan right there, the voice of the Fever, for the first of four. Washington later on tonight, 7:30. So that means, James, help me out here. I know his last name is Tidrow. I'm never forgetting that. What's his first name again? Nathan? That's got the covers the beginning tonight?
0: I believe it is Mike, if I am not mistaken.
3: Mike. Nathan. It's not Nathan. I like Nathan Tidrow. Sounds like a good name, though.
0: You Mick think he'd Tidrow. Mind if I renamed Mick him? Tidrow. That's what it is.
3: Mick. Mick Tidrow. I can never forget the last name. You want to know why, James?
0: Why?
3: Because there was a former pitcher in Major League Baseball way back when, and his name was Dick Tidrow.
0: Oh.
3: Can you ask Mick if he's related to Dick Tidrow?
0: I can shoot him an email about it.
3: I'm guessing that there aren't a lot of Tidrows. And by the way, Mick Tidrow, he is the pre- and halftime and post-game voice for the Fever. And I think he's out of Ball State. There's zero way that Mick Tidrow, James, is not somehow related to Dick Tidrow. And look, a lot of Generation X's, a lot of people like me, that if you follow baseball well before now, know the name Dick Tidrow. And that's what I think about whenever I hear his name right there. Mick Tidrow's got you coming up. That would be, I guess, at 7 o'clock coming up later on tonight. As I mentioned, too, Alex is going to join us coming up on Wednesday. We're going to be at the Balcony Bar at Pivot inside Hyatt Place coming up on Wednesday with Fever tickets for you. So that's going to be a must-see, must-attend event for us next Wednesday. Quick break. We'll come back. And just like this is right now, O'Reilly's and Speedway. I love this place.

0: This is a message from the Office of the Indiana Attorney General.
1: 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Now, you can see the same thing our investigators are seeing and help identify stations that may be charging unfair prices. So far, we've received more than 160 complaints about potential gas gouging, and we're investigating each one of them. These complaints, combined with our own monitoring, have led us to opening formal investigations into over 10 major retailers and wholesalers. Also, we've made official inquiries on nearly 100 additional retailers about their pricing. These investigations are going to take time. We are only going where the facts lead us and where, like all professional investigations, such facts exist. The moment we take the next step, we'll let you know. We remain committed to holding accountable anyone who exploits Hoosiers during this emergency.
0: To file a complaint, go to IndianaConsumer.com.
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5: How are we doing? We're live at O'Reilly's in Speedway with New Holland Brewing. Our friends from Zinc are in the place as well. I mentioned I'm going to get Corey on here because I want to talk about some of what they have. A lot of you are partaking into that today. Alex was here a little bit earlier. Pat Sullivan here a little bit earlier, too. John Nolan was just on the show. We've got Bob Kravitz coming up at the top of the hour regarding the Colts schedule release that happened last night. A lot of reaction to that. 7.5, I believe, is the over-under on wins for the Colts this year. You know, what direction you might go, I kind of get where you're going to be with that, to be honest with you. And how you feel about it. Because the start of the season, 1-4 in those first four, that's difficult right there. I mean, incredibly difficult, especially when you're matched up. And again, my focus, not even so much about getting Daniel Jones back, which is paramount, but my focus was more about, all right, so the one place that you've been trying to do, and that is consistent edge rusher and edge pressure, or pressure in general on the quarterback, the one thing you've been trying to do, you really didn't address, and you're going to get four, I would guess, as long as there's no injuries or no concerns at the beginning of the season, four really high-level quarterbacks to start. Lamar Jackson, Patrick Mahomes, whatever you think about C.J. Stroud right now, and Jaden Daniels in London. That is a difficult first four. And well, by the way, in week number five, then you go to Pittsburgh, where it's been an absolute stinking nightmare. So I get how you're feeling about the possibility of the start of the season. Fast Fridays, got a little over 2 hours remaining. Scott McLaughlin is at the top of the list. He, Sato, Erickson, Rossi, Daly, Paloa Award. So we're talking eight drivers, eight rides all over 232 on the speed chart right now for this Fast Friday, which has 2 hours and 5 minutes remaining on it right now. We'll keep you updated on that. Bob Kravitz, as I mentioned, is going to join us a little bit later on. I did not say this earlier, although this news dropped, I think, around midday. Brendan Fraser, who was originally the actor Brendan Fraser, and most noted with his an award-winning performance in the film The Whale. Now, most noted for me because he was Encino Man. So, Jerry loves that. I know Brendan Fraser because of Encino Man. Others may not as much, but Brendan Fraser, who is originally from Indy, will be in the upcoming World War II drama film called Pressure. He will wave the green flag Sunday in the 110th running of the Indianapolis 500. Brendan Fraser, the actor, who again is originally was born in Indianapolis. And award-winning piece with The Whale, but for most of us from Generation X will always be known with with Encino Man. I think also was the film with Joe Pesci with Honors. I think he was in with Honors as well. Very prominent back in the 1990s. For real. This good stuff. Brendan Fraser will wave the green flag. All right, quick break. We'll come back. Bob Kravitz on the other side. We'll get you updated with Brendan King at an IMS in just a second. Hour number three from O'Reilly's and Speedway. New Holland Brewing brings us to you with Zinc on 93.5 and 107.5 The Fan.
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12: 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Fast Friday practice going until 7 p.m. moved a little bit longer due to earlier in the rain delay. And as we told you last hour, there was quite a discrepancy between the Chevrolets and the Hondas. But that is cutting closer because right now in the Fast 10, 6 Chevys to 4 Hondas. The fastest car is a Chevrolet. Scott McLaughlin, 232.674, but the window is very tiny. Hondas are 2 and 3. Takuma Sato and Marcus Ericsson, those two just a couple 100ths of a mile per hour behind that top speed of McLaughlin. Brendan King, 93.5, 107.5, The Fan.
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5: Hey, welcome back. We're at O'Reilly's. My man Corey is back in the back with his inking. He's going to come up here with New Holland Brewing and tell us all about the product. I've got to get some product going on here. What a great spot. O'Reilly's on Main Street and Speedway. You guys have been outstanding. I cannot thank you enough for being a part of it. Alec Lamontes a little bit earlier from Hurst and Lamontes joined us. Remember, next Wednesday we're going to be staked out at the Balcony Bar. That is Pivot inside Hyatt Place. Oppo on Pennsylvania from Gainbridge Fieldhouse. So I've got Fever tickets with Alex to give away. That is prior to the Portland game. That is next Wednesday downtown. Again, at Pivot Balcony Bar inside Hyatt Place. Alex was awesome. Pat Sullivan awesome a little bit earlier. John Nolan, who is the voice of the Fever, just joined us. And as I mentioned, I love being over here. We've got an extra hour. So as of right now, another hour tacked on to this Fast Friday because of the weather a little bit earlier. We'll get you updated on that coming up a little bit later on. The Colts schedule was released. We've been talking about that. The Pacers, my conversation with Chad Buchanan earlier this week, we're going to re-rack that coming up a little bit later. All that and more. But on the Andy Moore Automotive Group hotline, we have not heard from this human in a while. And I saw him back at the golf outing in Franklin a couple of weeks ago. I'm sure he knocked it around, was hitting it long and straight, and had a great time down in Franklin at Legends. Bob Kravitz at BobKravitz.com is with us now. Good afternoon to you, Bob. How are you, pal?
14: I'm good, man. Just played a really lousy round of golf, which is what I've become accustomed to.
5: Wow. Well, where'd you play?
14: Prairie View, where I'm a member over here. And I shot a bunch.
5: Well, that happens.
14: Thank you for inviting me to to your outing. It was a lot of fun.
5: You need to. I'm glad you were there. You need to be here with our New Holland Brewing. We got everything from New Holland here at O'Reilly's and Speedway that will take you away from a bad shooting afternoon on the course, my pal. You know what I mean?
14: Well, the problem was I didn't drink during the round. Well, I had one beer during the round because I wanted to make sense when we talked. So I think that was the problem. I didn't have my usual two or three, which helps my swing immensely.
5: Well, here's the good part about that. I made up for you here over the course of the afternoon so far.
14: Okay.
5: I made up
14: good
5: for your lack of.
14: All right. Well, I believe
5: you. You look at this Colts team and this schedule, and obviously the first four games of the season, that is going to be a significant challenge. And you're still kind of thinking about the health, certainly, of Daniel Jones and where he's going to be. I'm more thinking about, you know, just the quarterbacks you're going to get and the edge rushing and the consistency you're going to get out of that. But what do you think about the schedule release and especially magnified, Bob, those first four games of the season?
14: Well, you know, I mean, assuming Daniel is ready to go, that obviously makes all the difference. But I think the first five games are tough. Pittsburgh. I mean, when's the last time they won at Pittsburgh, right? I mean, it's been since 1832,
5: right.
14: I think, since they won out there. And I don't care if it's Aaron Rodgers or whoever at quarterback. I'm assuming it's going to be Rodgers. So I would say the first five games are going to be really challenging. But, you know, we'll find out about the pass rush against Lamar Jackson, against Patrick Mahomes, against Jaden Daniels, three really elusive guys. So, you know, we'll see how they hold up against that kind of pressure.
5: No, it's Bob Kravitz, BobKravitz.com, doing work per usual on many different levels right here with many different teams. He's on the Andy Moore Automotive Group hotline. So I saw the Vegas odds, Bob, that were unleashed at 7.5 wins this season for the Colts. If you're a man of the betting standard, would you go with the over or the under for that 7.5, knowing what you know right now about this squad?
14: I'd go barely over. I think they're an 8 or 9 win team. I'm really concerned about their lack of depth at wide receiver, and I'm really concerned about their pass rush. And if you don't have a pass rush, you can't win this league, especially playing against the quarterbacks they have to play against. I mean, they only play against six teams that made the playoffs last year. So, in theory, it should be an easier schedule. But I think it's going to be sneaky tough because I think teams like Tennessee, Dallas, I think they're all going to be better this year. So, I think the New York Giants are going to be better. Cincinnati Bengals really cleaned up in free agency. They added a lot of help on defense, so I think they're going to be difficult to deal with.
5: Now, your voice, are you okay? Are you feeling a little sick today? Are you okay?
14: No, I'm fine. I'm getting a procedure in August. I have a vocal cord issue, so that's why my voice sounds this way. Yeah.
5: Well, you better hit some damn high notes before you get off this show with me, brother. Come on now. We got to get you in the high notes.
14: That's not going to happen. Well, at least I lost 40 pounds. I just can't talk.
5: Well, and I am very happy for you. And now you kind of know. How much better do you feel after that right now?
14: I feel phenomenal. My golf game still sucks, but I had to go out and buy all new clothes. I went from a 36 to a 34, and I'm edging toward a 32. So it's costing me a lot of money to get all these new clothes.
5: Well, I will tell you this, and this is no longer a secret because I've unleashed this on everybody in the past year. But Goodwill locations throughout central Indiana, Bob, they're your friend. That's where you're going to find stuff.
14: Yeah, my daughter actually mentioned that. I've always thought, how good could those clothes be? But apparently they've got quite a selection. So I may have to head over there and find me some 34s.
5: Let me tell you, buddy, I can give you some advice. I got a live show from Goodwill because I promoted them so much about going because I'd lost so much that I couldn't wear anything anymore. And there are some key locations here in central Indiana. The Nora Goodwill is awesome, too. And not that everyone's not awesome, but key locations. Nora Geist on Fox Road up near McCordsville is also awesome. The Carmel one, the Westfield, awesome. There's one down by Senator Grove, which is also incredibly awesome. There are destination Goodwill locations that you can find and find some really good stuff if you've got the time and the effort in you.
14: Yeah, I will take that under advisement. Hey, how much did you lose total, or have you lost?
5: I think I'm 78 or 79. I'm near 80.
14: Holy Christmas. That's unbelievable.
5: Yeah, I didn't even know.
14: I never thought you were heavy, John. I
5: didn't either.
14: Heavy.
5: And apparently I was.
14: I was painfully aware that I was heavy, so this has been nice.
5: I look at it this way too. I have not felt this good since high school. It's a true story.
14: That's
5: really
14: great.
5: Before high school right here, and it has allowed me to do the things that I love at an even quicker pace. And then, you know, I was on blood pressure medication. I'm off of that. And there's so many things that I've benefited from just beyond, you know, the look of it. It has been absolutely incredible for me, too. I kind of wondered where I was going, but I feel so much better now.
14: That's great. Yeah, my daughter asked me if I was going to start playing hockey again. I said, I'm 66 years old. I'm not going to play hockey again.
5: Never say never. Hey, by the way, I'll get back to the Colts and then to some Pacer stuff with Bob Kravitz in just a second. My kid, Blake, is a tremendous Montreal Canadiens fan now.
14: Oh, good for him. Good for him. So they looked really good last night.
5: We watch it together, and obviously the Sabres have some goalie issues right now that were magnified yesterday. I actually, because of him, somebody you know as well, Matt Godbout, who used to work with the Colts, and Jake Vernon, who used to work with the Colts, they're now a part of the Buffalo Sabres organization. And they put Rob Ray on my show with me a couple of weeks ago. Bob, he was excellent.
14: Awesome.
5: He was excellent because, this is kind of a remedial pace, so to speak, on hockey knowledge. And he really brought it down to a level where everybody understood, and it was really awesome. But you know, I would challenge folks that the Stanley Cup playoffs, they've been incredibly fun. You may have two dominant teams in Carolina and Colorado, which we certainly have seen.
14: No doubt about it.
5: Yeah, but we have it has been fun as hell to watch this.
14: Oh, it's been great. And I think it'd be Colorado and Carolina in the finals, and I think Colorado wins the whole thing. If they can get decent goaltending from either one of those guys, Wedgwood or Blackwood, I think Colorado is the most talented, deepest team in the league, and they have been all season.
5: I don't know what I'm talking about in this. This is just what I've kind of learned. I think that if you're a spectacular penalty kill team, you win, and they are. And I watched them beat the Wild the other night when they pulled their goalie and they came back from three goals down and won. When you can score, you have that threat to score shorthanded, or when you can do it without your goalie, obviously, out there. It just means, I think offensively, you're just much better than everybody else, and that's what shows to me.
14: They are. I mean, they're special teams. It's funny, their power play, Colorado's power play is not that good, but, you know, they've been good in this series, so that's all that really matters at this point.
5: Yeah, it's fun to watch. There's no question about that. I do enjoy it, and it's kind of something for Blake and I to enjoy together, watching the Montreal Canadiens. I'm a Habs fan, and I'm an Alex Newhook fan. Alex Newhook is my favorite player.
14: Newhook. Yeah, he's fun to watch. He's a tough little dude.
5: Yes, he is. And no doubt. Bob Kravitz of BobKravitz.com. He joins us. So, Daniel Jones, you mentioned the start of the season for the Colts and what is going to be a difficult first four-game schedule for real. Is he going to be good to go from week number one throughout? Is that your expectation?
14: That's my expectation, at least based on everything that we're hearing, that he's, you know, on pace to be back in time for training camp, maybe even earlier, who knows. But it seems that he's on pace to come back when everybody expects him to come back. So I fully believe that he'll be their guy early in the season, or, you know, to start the season, I should say.
5: What's up? Bob Kravitz, who's with us. So I had Chad Buchanan, the Pacers general manager, on Tuesday. And obviously the high level of disappointment was profound with the organization. You saw how Kevin Pritchard, the president, reacted to that and apologizing and owning that to fans and such. What do you feel about the situation presently the Pacers are in?
14: Well, I mean, I still think they have a 2 to 3 year championship window with the group they've got. If they could have gotten a top four pick, I think they could have been a team that would compete for championships for 5, 6, 7 years. I thought this would be a scenario like the 96 Spurs, where they made the playoffs in 95. They fell apart because David Robinson and Sean Elliott got hurt. They went in the lottery, and then they won the lottery, got the number one pick, and Tim Duncan was the pick, and, you know, instant dynasty. So I think they could have been that kind of team, but I still think they're going to be awfully good. I think people are going to be really, really happy with the new center.
5: Yeah, I would agree on Zubats as well. My thought was this, Bob. I believe in Tyrese Halliburton upon his return. And he is a unique elite-level NBA player because he makes everybody better. You're going to see two games later on tonight, and certainly two teams within the Eastern Conference in Cleveland and Detroit that don't have dudes like that don't make everybody better. They have individual high-volume scores, but not guys that make everybody better. And Halliburton is different in that capacity. So I thought, you know, even with that ultimate disappointment of losing that selection, you got a 2-year window where Halliburton comes back and you believe in this core group and he makes everybody better, so you roll with that. I don't know what after 3 years is going to be done, because that is certainly cloudy and a muddy picture moving forward. But for the next 2 years, I start next year, it is a high level of Eastern Conference expectation. And if you look around the Eastern Conference, it's not like there are a lot of teams, even with the Knicks exploding over everybody, there's not a lot of teams that worry you at all.
14: No, not at all. And, I mean, we've seen, granted, the Knicks had some injuries last year, you know, but there's nobody in the Eastern Conference that strikes me as dominant. And I think the Pacers will be competing deep in the playoffs, if not even the finals, yet again. Now, we don't know what Halliburton's going to look like after the injury, but you look at Jason Tatum, and he didn't seem to lose anything. So I'm pretty bullish on this group. And quite honestly, you know, I believe in Kevin Pritchard. I think he's going to find a way to improve this team. I think what they went through this year, I think, you know, some of their guys, their young guys, got some really good experience. So I think they're going to be right back in the mix next season and for, you know, a couple of years beyond that.
5: So I asked Chad on Tuesday if they were planning on going or if they got the thumbs up, the okay from ownership to go to a place within the luxury tax that they have right. never gone before, uncharted territory. And he said, basically, by all means necessary. Do you buy that, or is that just kind of, for lack of a better description, coach speak right now to a fan base that's a little bit disappointed about situations?
14: Well, if you look back to the glory days, you know, when they made the finals against the Lakers in 2000, they went into the luxury tax, is my understanding. So Herb has shown in the past he's willing to go into the tax if he's got the kind of team that can win it all. And look, he's 92? You know, how many, you know, God bless him, but how many opportunities is this team going to have while he's still with us? So I think he's going to be.
5: Does Steven make a difference? Does Steven make a difference here too, Steven Simon?
14: I honestly don't know the answer to that. I don't want to lie to you and tell you I do.
5: No, I was just kind of curious. Younger generational. And the reason why I bring that up, Bob, is because he is so active in social media with fans. Yeah, now, I think that's a good thing. And I think that's a good thing for the path in which you have expectations of them to go to a place as they've never gone before. I think that's a little bit different than what we've seen around here in the past.
14: Yeah, I mean, look, they have the mid-level. They can pay the mid-level exception. So you're not going to get a star for that kind of money, but I think you can get a useful bench guy. Maybe a scorer to replace Ben Mathurin. You know, I just look at this trade. Yeah, it didn't work out in the long run. I still think it's going to work out well for the Pacers. I just think Zubac is an elite player, and I think he's going to fit in beautifully with this group.
5: So Visa Zubac's 20 mil plus, I believe, is that price tag. And really, a lot of people look at that and go, man, you're getting off pretty easy on the production he gives. The only thing you got to get used to is what they had with Miles, and everybody was used to it. And even if it didn't happen consistently at a higher level, he was a threat from distance on the pick and pop. And he was a threat in rim protection, even if he was what he was at once. You know, he declined a little bit in both categories. Bob, part of what helps you out in these situations is just being the threat. And Rick Venturi would tell us all, when you have to game plan for something like that, it has an impact. And you always did if you were playing the Pacers that. And that's going to be the only big difference, I think, between Zubac and what you had witnessed with the success of Miles Turner going back the year before last.
14: But you're going to have a guy who's, you know, shoots 60-something percent from 10 feet and in. You're going to have a guy who's an epic rebounder, one of the best in the league. So, yeah, I think it'll be different. It would be nice to have that threat from the outside. But I think Zubac is going to bring some stuff that Miles never could.
5: You got that right. Bob Kravitz of BobKravitz.com. He sucked at golf today, but he was really good in his 5 o'clock hour dialogue on a variety of things you care about around here. My brother,
14: thank
5: it was
14: you,
5: great
14: John.
5: To have you back. It was great to see you. I'm proud of you for the 40 pounds down. Keep going strong. Thanks, feel man. Good, man. Keep feeling good.
14: All right. I'm going to go have a beer now.
5: All right, buddy. Thank you. Bob Kravitz at BobKravitz.com. Keep on keeping on. We're at O'Reilly's and Speedway. Corey's going to join us from New Holland Brewing coming up in just a minute. But look who's here. Look who I found. I see Jason Ellis over there, the pride of Clayton, Indiana. Joe Childers is in the house. Express Pro Tire and Auto. Are you back?
15: I will be May 26th.
5: Have you been reinstated as the grand poobah of Express Pro Tire and Auto?
15: I probably mopping floors and cleaning bathrooms. But I'll be back for a few months. We got some illness in the group.
5: I hate that.
15: You know,
5: the grand poobah is back.
15: Yeah. 48 years, all I got to do is call me and I'm there, you know. But I've had a good first few months of retirement. I got a new hip.
5: You did?
15: And went to Florida and rehabbed.
5: You are very hip.
15: And thank you. And I can play a round of golf without pain, but I'm not going to talk about the score, okay?
5: No, don't worry about it. Yeah, Bob was just discussing how you wasn't talking too much about it either.
15: Yeah,
5: so, yeah.
15: But I'm having fun, and it's good to see you again, sir.
5: Great to see you.
15: If you lose any more weight, you're going to be like...
5: Man. Some horse's ass, seriously, just said to me, and you always know it's going to be bad when they say, hey, JMV, I love your butt, right? You know, okay, well, the butt is going to hit me hard. He goes, but you need to stop losing weight because your eyelids are looking like curtains. Because I was outside and I was doing a video and I was outside and I was filming it. And I thought, man, that's a horse's ass comment right there.
15: You're looking good. You're looking good, bro.
5: You know what? I'm just kind of in a groove right now. So I just kind of just go with, and this is just my routine, Joe, right
15: now. Are you still playing basketball?
5: I played last on Wednesday night. And the reason why I played on Wednesday night was a great group at Greenwood Christian, but I sucked so bad on Tuesday night and on Sunday morning that I felt compelled. I had to rinse that out. I was awful.
15: So you still got the jump shot?
5: I felt good. Wednesday night, I felt really good, buddy.
15: Well, if you get any better shape, Pacers might be calling you, John.
5: I've tried to get out there. I want to get with the Fever and like playing their practices where I can be one of the dudes to play them. Yeah. So, but nobody's calling me yet.
15: There you go.
5: Hey, Express Pro Tire and Auto, tell everybody about it. You're back here, at least for the time being.
15: Yeah, it's we're ready to get your cars ready for the summer vacations. You know, stop by, get your tire pressure checked, ask for some free inspections, and, go on your vacation with a peace of mind, let us be the people that give you that peace of mind.
5: Shout out to Mike Alcorn, by the way.
15: Mike's a superstar.
5: He is a superstar.
15: Yeah.
5: He keeps all my vehicles running.
15: You know, we've been so blessed to have people like Mike in our organization.
5: Yeah, you do.
15: Yeah. But, I've known these guys since they were kids. So, when they need my help, I'm going to be there for them.
5: You are the man. That's Joe Childers, everybody. He is the grand poobah once again. Of Express Pro Tire Auto. Thanks, buddy, for stopping by. Joe is here. Look, I see Kelly Hyatt over here as well. We were talking to Kelly a little bit earlier. She is from Radio 1, deals with the fan, a lot of the other stations, too. I'm going to get Corey in here. Corey is on deck in the on-deck circle. You can sit right there, and we will rock that coming up on the other side. You know where we're O'Reilly's, which is a great place, great food. You know this to be true. But just all out. Fantastic atmosphere. All right, I'm going to check the clock really quick. 1:35 remaining in Fast Friday. McLaughlin, Sato, Erickson, Pelot, Rossi, Rosequist, and Daly all. Oh, add Malukas and Award over 2:32 in preparation for qualifying coming up tomorrow and then again on Sunday. All right, Corey's on the other side from New Holland Brewing. We're going to talk about the product coming up too. And Chad Buchanan, Pacers general manager, if you missed that conversation and what Bob and I were talking about, I've got that for you coming up at the top of the hour. 500 tickets as well. Sit tight for it. We've got a weather update coming up right now from Fox 59. James, roll it.
16: Dry and partly cloudy tonight with temperatures cooling down to 58 degrees. Scattered showers and thunderstorms are in the forecast for our Saturday with temperatures rising into the upper 70s for highs. I'm Fox 59 meteorologist Kendall Wilson for The Fan.
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20: 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Now, you can see the same thing our investigators are seeing and help identify stations that may be charging unfair prices. So far, we've received more than 160 complaints about potential gas gouging, and we're investigating each one of them. These complaints, combined with our own monitoring, have led us to opening formal investigations into over 10 major retailers and wholesalers. Also, we've made official inquiries on nearly 100 additional retailers about their pricing. These investigations are going to take time. We are only going where the facts lead us and where, like all professional investigations, such facts exist. The moment we take the next step, we'll let you know. We remain committed to holding accountable anyone who exploits Hoosiers during this emergency.
19: To file a complaint, go to IndianaConsumer.com.
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5: Thank you for joining us. We got 500 tickets right now. James, you want to do the text line at 317-239-1070? You want to do it that way?
31: Let's do it.
5: 317-239-1070. I see you guys lurking on the text line. Go to it right now. Somebody is going to win 500 tickets for the sold-out event. You know, Scott just sent me this, too. Scott, you're right. I was trying to come up with the name of the Brendan Fraser film outside of Encino Man from the 1990s, and that would be Scott. He played quarterback in the film School Ties, and that was one of the first couple of films for Matt Damon, and it was kind of a who's who of guys that you know right now. I mean, Cole Hauser was in it, who I think is on Yellowstone. Is that Yellowstone, or where the hell he's on right now?
32: Chris O'Donnell.
5: Huh?
32: Chris O'Donnell.
5: Is that who? Chris O'Donnell was on it too. Look, Corey's right here. Chris O'Donnell. Who else was in there? It was like a who's who of the 90s young actors. Was it not? School Ties? But Damon was like, Damon was a huge horse's ass in that thing. Yeah, absolutely. Big time. Yeah. Well, you can't say that, but yes, that's okay. That's all right. I'm sure James got that back at the station. Hey, Corey, is there? School Ties was the film that I was trying to think of, with Brendan Fraser, who's going to wave the green flag at the 110th running of the greatest spectacle in racing coming up next weekend. We heard that. The actor who has got a film called Pressure regarding World War II coming out is about ready to be unleashed this summer. And award winner with the film, if you remember, The Whale, Brendan Fraser, is originally from Indianapolis. He's going to wave the green flag. Hey, look at Corey is here right now. Corey is from New Holland Brewing. He's joining us. This has been a good day.
32: It's been a really good
5: well
32: day.
5: Well done. Yeah, thanks for thinking about us today, man.
32: Man, I'm glad we got to see the sun.
5: We actually did see it for a minute. It like popped out here, a little bit here. Yeah.
32: It's beautiful. It turned out beautiful out here.
5: So, hey, tell us a little bit about the product, New Holland Brewing. I looked a lot of this stuff up. You have a great catalog of beers. There's no doubt about that. It's more than just beers, but start talking about New Holland Brewing and what you guys had to offer.
32: Oh, yeah, like I said, we're out here at O'Reilly's, and as far as like kind of the great stuff we've got on tap here, we've got our Full Circle Kolsch, nice, easy drinking, cold beer, good for race weekend.
5: Yep.
32: Got our Tangerine Space Machine, or, you know, it's May in Indiana, so it's Tangerine Race Machine, as I like to call it here this time. And then we got our Poet, which is a nice oatmeal stout. Beautiful, nice, smooth, yep, dark beer. I know it's getting a little warmer out, but, man, those Dark Beer fans are still out here. So
5: that's awesome. So how long have you guys been working the products? For those that don't, may not have a great background of New Holland Brewing.
32: Next year, we will be around for 30 years. That'll be our 30th anniversary.
5: Really now?
32: So, yeah, we were founded in 1997 in Holland, Michigan. So we've been around for a good hot minute, man.
5: I kind of wondered, so is that where everything is brewed up there?
32: Up there in Holland, yeah.
5: That is a destination location.
32: Oh, it's beautiful.
5: Didn't they have the tulip time?
32: It literally just finished up last weekend here. So
5: well, I had some of my family go to tulip time up there. So tell me a little bit about tulip time. Why that's such a big deal?
32: Oh well, this year especially because we got Hope College up there. It's kind of it was a big weekend for us. We got Mother's Day and Hope College graduation right there during tulip time. So Holland was a cranking. It was very busy up there.
5: Is it like a European tulip time's kind of a European thing? Is
32: Dutch.
5: It like a
32: lot of Dutch influence up there? So I mean that's why we are Holland, Michigan. That's why we are New Holland, kind of bringing up a new generation of everything there.
5: Corey is here from New Holland Brewing, and he's the reason why we're at O'Reilly's today, which is a great spot. You guys are also with Zinc here locally. Give us some of your favorites on the list here that people will love, what we're enjoying here today.
32: Oh, well, I mean, what I'm drinking right now is my Full Circle Kolsch. Like I said, there is times a year where sometimes...
5: What is a Kolsch? I tried to explain this the other day.
32: It's a fancy word for a beer-flavored beer, man, when it really comes down to it. It is delicious. It is easy drinking. It is, you know, yellow fizzy beer.
5: That's what you like right there, huh?
32: That is what people like.
5: That is, yeah. It is funny. It is a... It's a hell of a race when you're making beers and trying to get people like, is it not? It just continues to grow all the time.
32: You know, unless everybody's got their big brands that they lean into and everything. But, you know, you got the other ones that you can enjoy in other times as well.
5: It's it is fun as heck. Now, you guys continue to make up new products, or is you just stick with what you make?
32: Always innovating, man.
5: So, innovating. And I love to ask that because, Corey, what's on deck then here?
32: Oh, right now, as far as on deck, we got our Lake Life Day Drinks.
5: Yeah.
32: Kind of a nice vodka-based canned cocktail. They're all natural ingredients, you know, 100 calories. They are just beautiful, like easy drinking when you're out on the pontoon. Out near the lake, out near the pool, they are the ones you want to be drinking.
5: What flavors do they come in, by the way?
32: Oh, right now we got blackberry lemon, we got cherry limeade, we got pineapple citrus, we got peach mango, all really good.
5: Yeah, so, and you mentioned, as far as summertime goes, that is it right there.
32: Oh, yeah. They're good fresh out of the can. You put them on ice, they're just as good. So, like I said, something to look for.
5: How long have you guys been making those? Because
32: they are brand new for us, especially down here in Indiana.
5: Oh, really?
32: They literally just came out here in the last about month or 6 weeks or so. So this is a new product hitting the market, you know, kind of getting it out to everybody.
5: Are you from the state of Michigan?
32: I'm not. I grew up in northern Indiana, so about a mile from the Michigan border, so I'm an honorary Michigander.
5: I make fun of Michigan all the time, and what's weird about that is one of my really good friends is the head coach of Michigan, the Wolverines, Dusty May, I went to high school with, and he's a friend of mine. I make fun of Michigan all the time. Should I stop?
32: No, please. Yeah. Keep it going, man.
5: Now, where were you from northern Indiana?
32: I'm from Elkhart. So, you know, about 20
5: Memorial?
32: Minutes.
5: Where'd you go?
32: I was a Memorial.
5: Were you really?
32: I really was, man. My high school doesn't exist anymore, which is a bummer. But I grew up near South Bend, so I was a Notre Dame fan. I had to be, you know.
5: Another one of my friends. He's the head coach now at Lafayette Jeff, but he was the former head coach of the basketball squad at Elkhart Memorial. And I think they went all the way to a semi-state about maybe 8-9 years ago where they lost to Carmel. But Mark Barnheiser is his name, who coached at Elkhart Memorial.
32: That's a familiar name. Yeah,
5: he is a really longtime good friend. And people know this to be true, and I tell them this all the time. He is one of the best coaches that has ever coached basketball in the state of Indiana. And people are going to go, what? What are you talking? No, it is absolutely true. One of the best coaches to ever coach. I've never been around a dude that motivated like that dude. And he continues to do it. He has done it at many different stops. He's at Lafayette Jeff now, but found success where sometimes you didn't find success at Elkhart Memorial.
32: Well, you know, we didn't. there weren't a lot of supports we saw success at, but you know, so it goes.
5: Elkhart Memorial right there. That's Corey. Hey, thank you very much.
32: Thanks, man.
5: And people can find your product everywhere, correct?
32: Everywhere. Everywhere you need it.
5: Yeah, and everywhere right now, we got everything. We got stuff on. What's on tap up there for
32: us?
5: Oh,
32: we got Full Circle Cole's cool, easy drinking, cold, fizzy beer. We got Tangerine Space Machine, nice, juicy IPA. And we got our Poet Oatmeal Stout as well. So
5: you got that.
32: Everything,
5: Corey,
32: from all around here.
5: Thanks for having. Let's do this again.
32: Hell yeah.
5: New Holland Brewing, that is Corey, with all the products here right now at O'Reilly's. We're in Speedway. Thank you, Brown.
32: Thanks, man.
5: Appreciate that. All right, that is Corey from New Holland Brewing, and the product is awesome. I promise you will love that. We're going to be here for a little bit, too. We are at O'Reilly's in Speedway. Thank you all for joining us. Before I hit a break, I did want to get to this, though, James, because I see him lurking right now. Our good friend J-Law, and we've been following, not only is he our good friend, but we also have been following his medical situation in dealing and battling and fighting cancer. And he is with us right now. So you text me a little bit earlier. Do we have some good news, pal?
2: We do.
5: Well, tell us all about it, because there have been a lot of people along with me and this show and the JMV Takeover on Saturday nights, and then with Quarry & Company, because I know you've been on with Jake before, too. Give us some good news, pal.
2: Well, I had my first blood test since my surgery about 7 weeks ago, and I'm cancer-free, dude.
5: Well done, buddy. Well done.
2: Really good news. Good news. The last 24 hours waiting on the results is kind of nerve-wracking, but I was pretty positive it was going to be a zero, so that's what we were shooting for.
5: So,
2: appreciate all the good thoughts and vibes from everybody, though. It helps a lot.
5: You're one of us, man. You're a part of the family right here. Susie's a part of the family, too. Friends a part of the family. The dialogue that you got, when did that happen? Earlier today?
2: Yeah, I had the blood test yesterday, and then I got the results on my chart this afternoon.
5: That's well done, man. So are you excited? Yeah. Are you going to make it out to the JMV Takeover next Saturday?
2: Yeah, I think we are for a little bit. I'm going to try to get the carb day as well for a little bit. Energy level is still a little bit low, but I'm going to make the best of it. You only go around once.
5: Hey, we're happy for you, buddy. You know that. We love that you're a part of this family with all of us as a listener and a friend. Congratulations on being cancer-free, pal. Very happy.
2: Thank you
5: for
2: very
5: you.
2: Much. Appreciate it. Much love to you and everybody there.
5: That is J-Law right there with the news that we all need to hear on a Friday. In fact, a fast Friday here at O'Reilly's. We're with New Holland Brewing. 1:16 left on the clock. We'll get you updated with that coming up, too. Chad Buchanan joined us earlier this week, the Pacer GM. We'll re-rack that coming up at the top of the hour. Don't go anywhere. O'Reilly's, we're in Speedway on Main Street. You guys have been fantastic, and that is a great way to come to the close of a show on a Friday with the news of a cancer-free J-Law. Thank you for joining us, and we continue moving forward on this show. 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It happens. Hire Hensley. Don't go anywhere. It's 93.5-107.5 The Fan.
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8: 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Like a car engine, the heart makes everything go. The ventricles fire off like pistons, while the heart's electrical system ignites like spark plugs to keep everything moving. When anything is out of

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12: Hey, welcome back to the show. We're at O'Reilly's in Speedway. Yeah, New Holland Brewing and Corey just a little bit earlier. Well done. That is a good time right there. And great product. I've had a great time here today. I want to thank everybody for being a part of this, too. And we've had a lot of guests. I saw Joe Childers for the first time in a while, too. He's been brought back with good reason because he is awesome. And of our good friends at Express Pro Tire and Auto. Just a hell of a time. It really is. Hey, James, right now, if you wouldn't mind, text the out time for me right here as well, too, just in case. I need that because I'll lose track of things. I do have a lot to talk about here at the close. We've got the Colts schedule release. We brought that up, Bob Kravitz, bobkravitz.com, a little bit earlier regarding that. And it's going to be an ongoing thing. But he joined us a little bit earlier to discuss that. John Nolan, who is the voice of the Fever. Also a little bit earlier, the Fever 1-1 of the season. They get Washington, the first of 4 tonight. 7:30, 7 o'clock, your coverage. Mick Tidros got you for the pregame show right here on 93.5 and 107.5, The Fan. I mentioned the first of 4. You get Washington tonight, 7:30. Seattle on Sunday at 6. And then Portland at 7 o'clock on Wednesday. And that's when I am going to be downtown prior to that. And you heard from Alex a little bit earlier. We'll be down at Pivot Balcony Bar inside Hyatt Place to get you set for that. I want everybody, if you're going to the game before that Portland game, and of course Portland is an expansion team, to join us down there prior to that game. That is at Pivot, the Balcony Bar inside Hyatt Place coming up on Wednesday. And then on

0: Friday, they close out a four-game homestand. In fact, they have two of those. I'd mentioned that to John Nolan. I didn't know if this was something they have done often, but they have two four-game homestands this season. And then, in fact, one five-game road swing. They got Atlanta, Toronto, Dallas, New York, and Chicago getting into August. And then a four-game roadie as well. But they do have two four-game homestands. The next one after this one will be coming up in the month of July with Golden State, Seattle, New York, and Connecticut for you right there. Hey, I should mention this, too, because I was talking to the folks here at O'Reilly's about this next week. Of course, we've got Carb Day going on. That's me and Hammer and Nigel from 10 until noon. 93.5 107.5 The Fan and 93 WIBC for that simulcast coming up next Friday. And then I'll be back per usual on Pagoda Plaza coming up at 3 o'clock on Friday afternoon from Carb Day. But here in Speedway on Main Street here, you're going to have the Flying Toasters and Big Roscoe and the Hammers coming up for you. The town of Speedway, they always put on festivities on Carb Day after Carb Day itself is complete. That will be with the Flying Toasters and Big Roscoe and the Hammers, the entertainment coming up next Friday after Carb Day right here in downtown Speedway on Main Street. Should be an absolute fantastic time for you as well. All right, coming up tomorrow night, the JMB Takeover on B105.7. I want to remind you of that as well. We're going to be doing a lot of fun, and next week we're going to be over in lot number 6, and lot number 6 is the location of the Bronze Fun Time Camper and me and Skids and all of you. It is all inclusive coming up next, not this Saturday, but next Saturday night on B105.7. Hey, James, are we done other than the intro for Chad coming up on the other side, correct?
1: Yep, once we get into Chad, you'll be all good.
0: All right, man, we'll do that coming up next. We'll intro Chad Buchanan, if you missed that early in the week, the Pacer general manager with full-scale discussion on the short-term, the two-year window of the Pacers coming up here. That is on the other side. We'll also get you updated on what's going on at the track coming up next with Brendan King as well. Don't go anywhere. O'Reilly's, we're in Speedway with New Holland Brewing, 93.5 and 107.5 The Fan.
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8: 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Fast Friday practice going until 7 p.m. moved a little bit longer due to earlier in the rain delay. And as we told you last hour, there was quite a discrepancy between the Chevrolets and the Hondas. But that is cutting closer because right now in the Fast 10, 6 Chevys to 4 Hondas. The fastest car is a Chevrolet, Scott McLaughlin, 232.674, but the window is very tiny. Hondas are 2 and 3, Takuma Sato and Marcus Ericsson, those two just a couple 100ths of a mile per hour behind that top speed of McLaughlin. 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
0: I do got to tell you this. I absolutely love it because Adam is an alumni of Indiana State University and is a Pike from Indiana State. Thank you very much. And he was saying that I make fun of Pike parties when I was at Indiana State. And this is true. I'm not at all exaggerating on this, but every time I DJed a Pike party, it was all dudes. You guys have a bunch of bros there. I don't want to go to your party when you have a bunch of bros. So I make fun of the Pikes in Indiana State all the time for having all dude parties. And he just brought that up as a Pike. Now, we'll say he's a grad from 2000, so maybe the Pikes got better. I was early 90s with the Pikes, and they were a bunch of dorks. So that's just a big difference right there. That is good as hell, though, man. It really is. Thank you, Adam, for stopping by and suggesting that, too. Yeah, PGA Championship continues moving forward. Of course, Fast Friday out at IMS with that Brendan King update for you just moments ago, too. With under 1 hour to go with Felix now atop the speed chart. As of right now, moving into qualifying coming up tomorrow. I got to give a quick shout out to our friends from O'Reilly's and Speedway. This has been an awesome time. And New Holland Brewing in Holland, Michigan, as Corey told us too, a little bit of the background on that. And Zinc, all our friends from Zinc have been here today too. It has been absolutely outstanding. Just a great time overall. Hopefully we can come back here relatively soon, because this is one of our favorites out here on Speedway at O'Reilly's. I know we're going to be here coming up next week for Carb Day, but this is absolutely one of our favorite places, no doubt about that. I got to give a shout out. James back in the studio. Great job out of you, James, today. Thank you very much. Cam, I think you just unplugged something right there in my ears. Cam is the onside engineer. And I think that cord on the other side of me on the table here has been a little bit testy all day long. I just can't hear myself, but I think I'm still on board. Cam came out today because Dev, who is normally doing our shows, Dev is over at the track right now. But a shout-out to Cam for doing the work. And Cam, I'm sure you should know, is not only an extraordinary engineer, but he also gets the brunt of my calls on Saturday night when something isn't working or when Zeta freezes up. And that is a tough gig, let me tell you. Cam is absolutely awesome in what he does, and we thank him today as well. As I mentioned, James back at the studio. We're going to have plenty more for you coming up next week. It's going to be a busy week leading up to, of course, the 110th running of the Indianapolis 500. Our guy Theo that was here a little bit earlier too. Theo rode his bike all the way from Dayton, Ohio, to be here today, which is outstanding. Theo, again, great to see you. Alex and Pat, a little bit early on the show. John Nolan, the voice of the Fever. You got the Fever in Washington tonight. That tip time's at 7:30. And Mick Tidrow has you for the pregame show coming up here on 93.5 and 107.5 The Fan. That is 7 o'clock. My man, Joe Childers. Joe of Express Pro Tire and Auto. Good to see you, pal, man. Welcome back. Man, good to see you, pal. Thank you very much. You guys have been absolutely outstanding today. Just great friends of the show, and the news from J-Law is outstanding, too. All right, coming up this weekend, JMV Takeover. That's 6 until midnight coming up tomorrow night on B105.7, so make sure you're going to be a part of that. Certainly, we would love it. Hey, James, do we need a break right here? Do I lead us into Chad Buchanan? A little help side here on that, if you wouldn't mind.
1: Yes, you do.
0: What's that in here, James, right there? If I need to lead us into Chad Buchanan, if you missed this, by the way, I think that's what I need to do right here. Chad Buchanan joined us going back to Tuesday. Chad Buchanan, Pacers general manager, on what took place up in Chicago with the draft lottery on Sunday, the disappointment there, and then moving forward with this team coming up in the offseason.
14: Speaking of good fortune and moving forward with good fortune, on the Andy Moore Automotive Group hotline, he is a friend of the show. He's the general manager of the Indiana Pacers. It is Chad Buchanan. Hello, Chad. Good afternoon.
16: How you doing, John?
14: I don't even know where to begin on this. I guess I'll start. I'll start here on Sunday in Chicago. Was there a kind of a, I know, again, you gambled it and you knew that going in and there was a risk here, but you and Kevin both looked in particular very numb after the five card came up by Tatum. What was that feeling like just kind of living in the moment for you when that occurred?
16: Yeah, sure. You're hoping for the best. You know, obviously we knew the risks, but in the moment, it's definitely disappointing. You know, there's no way around that. You know, the way it was playing out up until you got to about pick six, you felt like, okay, we got a decent shot. It's looking, you know, promising, but until that last card comes up, pick five, and you see, you know, the Clippers logo, that felt a little burn, not going to lie, but at the same time, you know, the excitement about this group doesn't dissipate. You know, I love this team. I love what we have, and we didn't lose any of our core players to this group that we're so excited about. So, you know, the disappointment in the moment stings, but you're also, in the big picture, we're very excited about this group still.
14: Were there other options other than, you know, leaving yourself kind of open for, I guess I would describe this as a misfortune, the lack of luck that you had on Sunday? For example, Chad, other options that you could have made the deal that would have compromised this core group that you just described?
16: I mean, at the trade deadline, there weren't great options for centers outside of, you know, we had Zoo and one other option that were both the same price. I mean, to trade for a top 10 starting center in our league, it's pricey. And so we made the decision at that point, hey, let's be aggressive. You know, we've in building this team that have seen so much success from, we've taken some risks. And not all those are going to play out exactly as you hope, but those risks have helped us build this team at the same time. And, you know, this one, we knew the risk with the ping pong balls, the percentages, that we're fully aware of that. And this was a group decision. This wasn't made by any one person. We were all on board with this. I know, Kevin, came out, was very, apologetic with his tweet, but this wasn't just Kevin's decision. This was all of us. And, we knew the risk and, the disappointment not getting picked 1, 2, 3, or 4 is where the disappointment is. It's not giving up as much giving up pick 5 because we're excited about Zoo. It's not jumping up into the top 4. That's where the disappointment lies. But this was all of us on board with this. And, like I said, we're still excited about this group. Nothing's changed. We, some of the other options, moving forward, if you'd have waited till this summer, are going to require you, because of where we're at cap-wise, to sacrifice some of your core players. And we just didn't want to do that with Tyrese coming back and Pascal still in his prime. We didn't want to keep the status quo going into this, next year. So we're big fans of Zoo, still are, and that's why we made the trade.
14: You had mentioned that you were looking at a different pivot back then when the decisions were still being made prior to the trade deadline. What made Zubats, and I want to go right here, there's a lot more I want to cover here, but I want to go right here as far as what made Zubats to you and Kevin and to Rick and to the organization the major focus? What did he bring that maybe others, or individually speaking, as you just said, others did not bring to the table for you as an option?
16: Sure. I think that's a really good question. There's a couple things about Zoo that was really appealing to us. Number one, the quality of player he is. The talent matters in this league, as we know. And where he's at age-wise, production-wise, contract-wise, character-wise, fit with our locker room. There's so many boxes that he checked for us. And, we've seen him play well. As each year he's improved as a player. This year he battled a little bit of injuries, both in L.A. and with us. But last year he was one of the top 20 players in all, he's 18th in all NBA voting. So he's a high, high level center who's in his prime and ready to help a team compete for a championship, which is what we needed. And so that was what, the big reason why you're attracted to him. And then on the court, the things he does with his IQ, his ruggedness, his physicality, his basketball IQ, his ability to screen and set other guys up with his physicality was very appealing to us, with how that fits with Ty and some of our other players. And just his toughness and defensive, impact are things that we felt this group really needed. As we watch the playoffs right now, you look at these teams that are still playing, they all have very, very good starting fives. And you got to have, five good starters to go deep into the playoffs. And we can't go out there with maybe a hole at one of those positions and expect to compete for a championship. And that's why we felt Zoo was the perfect guy for us.
14: He is Pacers general manager Chad Buchanan on the Andy Moore Automotive Group hotline, coming off the disappointment of the lottery in Chicago on Sunday, and some thoughts on that. So, 2 years coming up. This is going to be a 2-year window anyway. And we talked about that even prior to this 2-year window with what you have, because you had talked about believing you guys owed it to the team to give them another chance after what happened and we witnessed a year ago. So I want to start right here. What happens in year 3? And I know this is all predicated on whether or not you win or lose and the results of the success you have, but how cloudy does not getting that selection make year 3 and beyond?
16: Sure. I mean, you lose a potential, you know, if we're not getting pick 1, 2, 3, or 4, that player you're hoping is going to be a big part of your core moving forward. You know, there's no 100% guarantees of that. As we know in this league and in the draft, there's nothing for certain. It is a strong draft, but there's no guarantees. But if you look out into year three, I mean, we're always having to plan for down the road, but we're also don't want to lose sight of the moment where we have an opportunity with what's in front of us with this group. We have 2 years, you know, pretty much this entire team, our entire core is locked up under contract for the next 2 years. A couple other guys are beyond that. And we'll see how things go, you know, with this group. We're very optimistic. We love this group. And, you know, we're expecting us to, you know, assuming we have good health, to have a very good 2-year run here. And then we can evaluate, you know, obviously things change fast in our league with who's available and, you know, what happens with other teams, including your own. But, you know, we're going to see what it looks like with this group. And like I said, we're very optimistic of what these next 2 years are going to look like.
14: Did you guys, you and Kevin, have dialogue after you found out that obviously you guys were not going to be making this pick and it was going to be surrendered to the Clippers? Did you guys have the dialogue of whether or not you would have done this again? Knowing the outcome that you have right now, would you have still pulled off that deal at the trade deadline?
16: Yeah, I mean, I've had people ask me that. I still would. I mean, obviously you don't like the results of the ping pong balls, but at the end of the day, if we had not done this trade, we would be sitting here in a very quandary of a predicament here going into this offseason without a starting center, without the flexibility to just go sign somebody without sacrificing our core. We wanted to keep our core of this roster intact because it's shown to be a very successful core, and to have to sacrifice that, you know, this summer to go find a starting center just only creates another hole for us. And that's not something we wanted to risk. Regardless of how it turned out, I would still make this trade. I'm a big believer in this group. I'm a big believer in Zoo. I'm a big believer in our coaches. And although it is disappointing not getting the pick 1-4, I still would do the trade over again.
14: So Chad Buchanan, Pacers general manager. He's on the Andy Moore Automotive Group hotline. So help us all out here. And listen, the fans took this hard. There's no doubt about that. I got what you're doing, and I understood the risk. Thus, you know, I knew the possibility was there, and the end result was not of good fortune. But some of the options that you have, Chad, within this 2-year window, starting, for example, this offseason, that maybe fans out there don't know, don't understand, because I'm assuming you're going to go at this hard anyway in the next 2 years. I'm assuming you're now even more laser focused to do as much as you can to make this group in the moment as good as it can be. What are some of those options you feel you have out there?
16: Yeah, 100%. I mean, we're in a win now, you know, window right here with this group, and we're going to be aggressive in trying to find players that, you know, fit with this team that we can add to help us compete right away. You know, by not having the pick, it opens up other options through, you know, free agency. We have certain tools now that we wouldn't have, you know, probably been able to have access to had we had a, you know, top four pick, to go pursue some trades, to go pursue some free agents that fit into this group and, you know, complement our core. And, you know, we now have another pick in the future that we, you know, by giving up this year's pick, we gain a pick in the future in 2031. So we have the ability to be aggressive in trades if the right player is out there to help this team win. And that's our sole focus is winning right now.
14: Have you identified guys that can help you right now? You know, obviously you can't name them, but I'm curious if you have. And then how much of that leverage do you have because you surrendered this selection? Do you have in trade assets or trade value that you can do and be motivated to do to make this team better in the offseason?
16: Sure. I mean, we talk all year about, you know, Every player in the league, you're talking trade opportunities, you're looking at the upcoming free agent list, and you're looking at where your roster has the biggest needs. So, you know, here a big part of, you know, the pre-draft camp here in Chicago this week, is meeting with agents, talking about, you know, interests in our team, fits with our team. And I would say this, we're a very appealing destination with where we're at with this group, the style of basketball we play, playing for Coach Carlisle. playing in Indiana. They've saw this team over the last, you know, the previous 2 years, the run they made. And there's a lot of interest from players and free agents to be a Pacer. So I feel good about that, and we'll just got to make the right decision and find the right players that, you know, make sense for us as a team and financially, and that's our sole focus moving into this offseason now.
14: Would you predict that you guys were to go over the luxury tax threshold? Is that, have the Simons given you clearance or okay to do whatever is necessary, including that, this offseason to make this team as best it can be?
16: Yeah, I mean, I think that's something our ownership wants to compete for a championship. You know, that's something we have discussions about all the time. And if it's the right player and the right contract, you know, I think Herb and Mr. Simon, you know, the family wants to win a championship for all of our fans, for this community. And, you know, we're going to be aggressive, but it's got to be the right, you know, the right decision for the long-term health of the team, too. We don't want to do something that limits us moving forward, but we also want to make the moves that are put us in contention to compete for a championship.
14: You are close to that apron, I believe, right? I don't know the finances of it, but at least I've been told you're close to that apron of the luxury tax right now. Would you at all predict that odds are that you will go over for the first time? Because this is something that has never happened. And there are a lot of people that, you know, have drawn a conclusion that it won't happen again. And if it were going to happen, this would seem like a time. Would you predict that because you're so close to that apron right now, that maybe going into the luxury tax for the first time would occur this offseason?
16: Yeah, I mean, I think that's a very real possibility. Like I said, you know, there's a lot of different moves that can be made this offseason, whether it be trades or free agency, that impact where you're at relative to, you know, the luxury tax and then the first apron and then obviously the second apron above that. So you want to be smart in the sense and not, you know, hamstring yourself by going, you know, these aprons can be very restrictive on how you build your team. And so we got to be conscious of that. But I think, you know, Mr. Simon and our all front office, or we want to be aggressive and try to put this team in the best position to win a championship, and spending smartly and wisely to be a part of that. But I think we realize where we're at with our timeline, and for the right player, I think we're going to spend.
14: Chad Buchanan joins us, the general manager of the Pacers. How do you how the trade situations work? What can you do and what you can't do moving forward now? I don't have a very good grasp on much. Sure as hell not that. I'm curious, what are some of the ways and means you can use trades in terms of future selections? That's something I don't quite get, and maybe you can solidify that with the fans out there that don't get it either.
16: Sure. I mean, you have, you know, one of the rules is you can't trade back-to-back years of first-round picks. So you got to be, you know, you map that out and where your picks are that you've given away. You're allowed to give out, you know, as every team has, you know, future picks that they've either retained or traded away. There's a lot of picks around the league that have been moved by teams in the future. I mean, some teams are, you know, almost completely dry of future picks from trades they've made. You know, we've seen trades for other players for 4 to 5 first-round picks. You have swaps that can be traded. You know, there's second-round picks, obviously. So there's a lot of draft capital out there. Some teams have more of it than others. You know, we have a pretty good amount of draft capital now. We're only out, you know, our first, obviously, this year in 29. We don't have a second-round pick this year, but we have draft capital in all of our, you know, upcoming drafts. So we're in a good spot. For the right player, if we want to use our draft capital to be aggressive, you know, we have the ability to do that.
14: All right. Well, have one hell of a summer. We'll stay in touch. But, yeah, now with the misfortune, you have the opportunity with some savvy to get yourself a little bit of payback team and organization-wide. So go to it. We'll stay in touch. But thanks for the time today. I appreciate it, Chad.
16: Thank you, John. Have a good one.
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23: 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Saturday in Indy, a 50% chance of scattered showers and a high of 77. Sunday, partly sunny and a high of 84. NASCAR's All-Star Race is Sunday in Dover, sunny and 88. 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
6: 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He's going on the sideline. He's got a chance. 20, 10, 5, touchdown!
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7: It's time to get it going here on The Last Word, the off-season radio home of the Indianapolis Colts, airing always inside the Indiana Union Construction Industry Radio Studios and coming to you every Friday evening on 93.5 and 107.5, The Fan. And Matt, I'm staring at it right now, buddy.
14: You got it.
7: I've got it. The 2026 schedule is in front of me. We found that out last night in the highly anticipated schedule release the Colts and the NFL did last night. So I had a chance to look over this, and we'll kind of dive into that. We'll also hear from one of our favorite guys in the city, Chris Gall from Visit Indy. He was out in Pittsburgh at the draft last month, seeing all the ins and outs, trying to get the draft to Indianapolis. So we'll hear from Chris Gall a little bit later on. But what was your first...
14: See what was in that notebook of his, you know what I mean?
7: I have a feeling there are a lot of notes.
14: Oh, yeah.
7: And knowing his intelligent level compared to mine, I'm sure it's a lot more than I can understand. So hopefully he can dumb it down for us a little bit here. But when you saw the schedule release last night, Matt, we knew the opponents, but it's kind of seeing where they're going to fit in and how we're going to be back-to-back playing some of these teams.
14: Yeah.
7: On paper, what were your initial thoughts? How difficult is the schedule for the Colts?
14: Well, I think the initial word that comes to mind is deceptive, right?
7: Yeah.
14: Because on paper, we talked about this yesterday, on paper, the Colts have the fourth easiest strength of schedule in the NFL for next year based on results from last year. They're only going to play 7 games against teams that finish with a winning record, 6 games against teams that made the playoffs last year. But that schedule also includes the Ravens, the Chiefs, the Commanders, and the Cowboys, who all missed the playoffs last year due to different circumstances,
7: right,
14: but could be very much in the mix because they have foundational pieces and, most importantly, foundational quarterbacks.
7: Exactly.
14: And like we said yesterday, every schedule in the NFL is pretty tough. Every game comes down to the wire, and that's where the Colts really struggled last year, right? Winning close games and needing to find the ability to beat good teams. 3-7 last year were the Colts in one possession games, and 2-8 against teams with a winning record in 2025. So I do think it's a tough schedule because there are proven teams on there, and there are also plenty of teams that have stability and the chance to rebound. I counted, Casey, 11 games against viable teams,
7: yeah,
14: that have a chance to make the playoffs. And every year we always say this, right? The schedule comes out in May, but you get to November and December, and there's a game that pops up against a team that's
8: you know, playing above their projections and a tougher game than we initially thought back in the spring. So take whatever we're saying right now with a grain of salt. But I think at least on paper right now in the spring, it's a deceptively tough schedule for the Colts.
7: Yeah, and when you think about that, where is the areas, as you look at it now, like you said, things can change because there'll be some teams that will play above where we see them right now, and then also the vice versa. There'll be teams that we kind of label as a team that could be a front runner, but an injury or something happens to move them down a little bit.
8: Yeah, an injured quarterback.
7: But what are the most difficult parts of the schedule from your estimation?
8: Yeah, I think you'll agree with me. I think it's the first part of the schedule.
7: Yes,
8: I mean, the opening the season against Baltimore, Kansas City, Houston, Washington, and Pittsburgh, I mean, those are all teams that are viable playoff teams for next year. Again, they all have playoff caliber quarterbacks. I mean, three of those first five are on the road, including a trip to London to play Washington, and then to have to come back right after that and travel to Pittsburgh because you're not taking the early bye, which I know we're going to talk more about. But that's a really, on paper, again, that's a tough way to start the season. It's sort of the opposite way the schedule started last year for the Colts, to be honest with you. Another part of the schedule that's tough, it's kind of within that, is week four to week nine. In that time, the Colts are only going to play one home game. Yeah. So they're going to play four out of five on the road, and the road games are London, Pittsburgh, Minnesota, and Jacksonville. That's a tough stretch for the Colts. And then after the bye, I would say 1-1-B, the Colts will play three out of five on the road to end the year.
7: Yeah, I'm agreeing with you there. I think the start is the one that really draws my attention. But I think, I know that it doesn't, when you look at it, it doesn't break down this way, but it feels like we have no home games. I feel like every stretch is
8: The month of October, the Colts will not be at Lucas Oil Stadium.
7: Yeah, I mean, it is.
8: For the most part.
7: It is wild to see the amount of road games, but that's sometimes the way it all unveils. But I do think that there are, you know, a good mixture. I think it's split up pretty well within the schedule on where those tough clusters are and where also some areas you may be able to gain some momentum. One of the things we always also talk about is where the divisional games stack up. And I think this year, as far as the schedule makers go, they really did a pretty good job of spreading it out. Most of the time, we're done with a lot of these teams by Halloween. Not the case this year.
8: Yeah, I mean, if you break up the season into quarters, or the closest thing to it, right, because you're playing 17 games now, there's at least one AFC South game in each quarter.
7: Yeah.
8: Last year, the Colts closed the season with four of their last six against the AFC South. Specifically, they had to play the Texans and Jaguars twice at the end of the year when they were really unhealthy. Speaking on the Colts, right, that's when Daniel Jones got banged up and Sauce Gardner and Charvarius Ward and DeForest Buckner. This year, those games are a little bit more spread out, which I think is a good thing. The Colts only have two of their last five games against the division, unlike last year, and they close out the season against the Jaguars at home in Week 18.
7: All right, one final thing on the schedule. We mentioned it at the top there. The Commanders game in Week 4 will be in London, and the Colts opted to not have that bye following that game. Therefore, their bye week actually lands Week 13, which is early December. So what do you think about not having the bye following a trip to London and now waiting until Week 13 to have your bye week?
8: Yeah, I mean, when you talk about international travel early in the season and then not taking the bye, I got to be candid, that's tough.
7: Yeah,
8: I mean, I don't know if the Colts requested to not take a bye. I guess we'll ask Shane Steichen that next week, because I doubt the NFL said, hey, we're not going to offer it to you,
7: right,
8: because most teams coming off international travel take their bye. I can understand not wanting an early bye if you're the Colts. The Colts actually did this. If you go back to the first time they played in London in 2016, they played in a similar time of year, early October, and that year they declined the bye. They didn't want it that early, and they came back home that year and took on the Bears the following week at Lucas Oil Stadium. This year, they have to come right back on a short week after that international travel, and they got to go on the road to Pittsburgh.
7: Yeah,
8: I know most people don't care about this, but international travel's hard.
7: Yep.
8: I mean, if it's hard on me, it's got to be hard on the players. And in recent years, we've traveled internationally, just only speaking for myself, you know, when you're on that plane back from Germany or wherever, you know, you start planning for the next day with some show prep for Monday. But after that, Casey, you know, you kind of turn your mind off a little bit to a degree, knowing you've got no game coming up. So I just think it's going to be really interesting to see how that goes, because the Colts, you know, they're not taking the early bye. Instead, they get one of the later byes the NFL offers. It's week 13. If you ask me, if you have to choose between an early bye and a late bye, I would choose the early bye. I know some people would disagree with that, but long story short, the Colts are going to have to do a good job of maintaining guys in practice, trying their best to prevent big injuries late in the season when you don't get any time off from, you know, whatever it is, late July until early December, and then you throw in a short week on a Thursday and some international travel in there as well. That's a tough thing to negotiate.
7: Now, if you will, there is one little bit of a side to that. If you think about that Week 11 game where you go to Houston on Thursday Night Football, you get kind of that mini bye.
8: But it's still a road game, though.
7: Right, agreed. You know? Then you get a little bit of a mini bye, you take the Giants, and then you have your full bye. So there is a chance there to gain a couple days, but I agree with you, that is a long time from, you know, essentially when you start camp until December to have any substantial time off. Now, Colts fans, you can go visit London when the Colts travel there to take on the Commanders on October 4th. As the official hospitality provider of the NFL, On Location has launched the official ticket and travel packages for that game. On Location's travel packages include premium seats and fan parties, round trip airfare, deluxe hotels, guided tours, and a once in a lifetime opportunities that will create lasting memories. 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Now, we come back, we're going to talk about the possibility of the city of Indianapolis, hosting the NFL draft. The city of Indy went with some representatives to Pittsburgh a few weeks ago during the draft. They took some notes, and they are putting a plan in place to bid on the event. We are going to hear from Chris Gall, the Executive Vice President and Chief Business Officer for Visit Indy, a part of that group, to give us more details on Indy becoming the host city for the NFL draft. We'll get into that and more when we return right here on The Last Word, 93.5 and 107.5, The Fan.
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7: Well, as we just mentioned, the NFL schedule has been released, so now the schedule is out. 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The Colts' regular season schedule features home matchups at Lucas Oil Stadium against the AFC South opponents, also the Ravens, Bengals, Cowboys, Dolphins, and Giants. Grab your single-game tickets now. As I mentioned before the break there, Matt, we're going to talk with Chris Gall. A few weeks ago, during the NFL draft in Pittsburgh, the city of Indianapolis sent a group of representatives to take notes and observe the event. And one of the members on that trip was Chris Gall, who is the executive vice president and chief business officer for Visit Indy. And you had a chance to catch up with Chris earlier this week to discuss the findings of that trip and how close Indy is to putting in a bid with the NFL to host the NFL draft. So, Matt, how did that conversation begin?
8: Yeah, Mr. Indianapolis, Chris Gall, is a good man. We started off talking about, you know, just his big takeaways from the trip to Pittsburgh, all the findings, and the job that he thought Pittsburgh did in hosting the NFL draft.
0: Yeah, thanks, Matt, for having me on. Small group from Indy, Team Indy, went to Pittsburgh, to your point. We spent 4 days there investigating how Pittsburgh was pulling it off, meeting with the NFL again, coming off our positive meetings that we had during the combine in Indy, and Pittsburgh really showed up. They had four or five distinct areas of their city closed for vehicular traffic. People were walking everywhere. You certainly saw a lot of Steeler colors, if you will. And it was clear that the other 31 franchises were there and their fan bases were there, some more than others based on geography. And they lucked out with the weather. It was absolutely stunningly beautiful. And you could tell people were taking off work and they did a very nice job. So a handful of Team Indy members were there taking notes. And
8: yeah,
0: and we think we've got a path forward. We just want to get that bid from the NFL and respond to that and hopefully land this event and put it into our portfolio.
8: I don't know if you can say or if you want to say, but did you notice other areas where you said to yourself while you're in Pittsburgh, did you write anything down like, yeah, we could do this better? Or, in Indianapolis, this wouldn't be an issue based on being an issue here in Pittsburgh?
0: Yeah, great question. Well, let me mention one other thing Pittsburgh did exceptionally well, and then an area that we think we can do better.
8: Yeah.
0: They also had this strategy of lighting up their downtown, and the colors were timed and themed with the team on the clock.
8: Oh, very cool.
0: So
8: yeah,
0: when the Colts picked, it was blue across all the city skyscrapers, the bridges, and all the thoroughfares. When Kansas City was on the clock and picked, it was red. So it was these brand colors once the pick was in across their whole city skyline. Now, what we think we can do exceptionally better, we have White River State Park, which is arguably a larger green space than Pittsburgh has within their jurisdiction and their downtown. And what we've done with other major sporting events is be able to have concerts, other sponsor activations. And when you have that parcel, hundreds of acres of green space, with a built-in amphitheater, with built-in canal way. Mm-hmm. That to us is going to be one of our calling cards. And it's close proximity to the convention center, which we would activate. And then American Legion Mall is another location, which is just north of Monument Circle, something we activated as a city for the men's Final Four a couple weeks ago. So we think White River State Park is an untapped resource for us and something we could activate in a more meaningful way.
8: You know, Chris, I've been very fortunate. I'm sure you feel the same way. Very fortunate to go to a lot of big events, Final Fours and Super Bowls and national championship games, Big Ten tournaments, etc. But I've never been to the draft, right? All these mm-hmm. years, you know, working in the NFL, I've never been to the draft. It just hasn't called for it. So this is an honest question. It's also an ignorant question on my part.
0: Yeah.
8: What is the standard to host the draft? I mean, what does every city have to provide in order to be a draft host? I guess, what are the prerequisites, if you will?
0: That's a great question, Matt. Cities with NFL franchises would have an upper hand, if you will. So we check that box. They want to know that the city is easy to get to. So our central location on the map means that franchises and their fan bases could easily drive in and fly in. That's important to them. There needs to be a certain level of civic buy-in from the state and the city. All of our homework ahead of this, we have the state, the city, and the Colts on board for our approach for this event. You also have to have a sheer number of hotel rooms and special event space. And those numbers we have currently. And by, say, 2030 or beyond, we're looking in the early 30s as a potential open window, we'd have even more hotel rooms and even more ancillary special event space. So we could host it today with all the prerequisites that mm-hmm. they require, and we'll only have a stronger hand to come 2030 and beyond.
8: Interesting stuff right there. That's Chris Gall, Executive Vice President and Chief Business Officer, joining us from Visit Indy. And going along with that, Chris, I mean, just how much peripheral entertainment is happening at the draft. Again, I've never been, but you've got hundreds of thousands of people at the draft, and I imagine they're not all there just to sit around and stand and cheer and, you know, talk about football the entire time. So what else is happening in the party scene when it comes to the NFL draft?
0: Another great question, Matt. There are ancillary events that sponsors and civic partners activate. We do this pretty routinely as a city and as a community when the major sporting events come through, where you literally need hundreds of venues that the NFL and its sponsors and its VIPs will activate. So from owners' parties to their key sponsors activating Thursday, Friday, and Saturday nights of the draft. There's a heavy lift with prospects, players, and their families. There's an entire program that you need to make sure they're put up in hotels, can move and be transported in and out of the theater. So it's a really heavier lift with special event venues that you need to have carved out and held. So not just your big facilities. That's a big piece that I think we do well in Indy, and we'll have to spend a lot of time and attention into what I'll call these ancillary events. So you'll have Coca-Cola and AT&T and car companies and those sponsors the NFL has, they all need spaces to activate every single night. During the day, there's a lot of give back in the community. We see this with Super Bowl, with Combine, with Final Fours. And so a lot of the daytime activity is ribbon cuttings on community centers and current NFL players appearing at schools and that's the fun give back part that the Indiana Sports Corps and Team Indy really puts into place.
8: That's Chris Gall from Visit Indy. So, again, this is maybe putting you on the spot a little bit, and I don't want you to get in trouble or, you know, give the cat out of the bag, if you will. But, you know, when Indianapolis hosts big events, Chris, as you know, you're directly a part of these things. Indianapolis always

0: is the fact that USA Football, the organizing body for USA Football, is located in Indianapolis, and they have incredible outreach to the youth and youth-related football programs and safety. And I think you'll see us continue to lean into USA Football and our already partnership with them, and how we would unlock that further for a draft. Certainly the combine, we do that. But for a draft, I think that is a secret weapon you can only find in Indy, is their headquarters are here, their workforce is here.
1: Yeah.
0: And the NFL cares about USA Football.
2: I do want to ask you, what kinds of things are now necessary in order for Indianapolis to put in a bid? I guess how close is Visit Indy and other organizations that are involved to put in a formal bid from the NFL, and just how that process works?
0: Yeah, so in the next couple of months, the NFL and its ownership will meet, and we'll express interest. We'll say we are interested in keeping the combine, and we are interested in hosting the draft. And they collect cities' interests, and then they go back and they sift through them. And a committee will say, and an internal team at the NFL and their events team will say, we think these cities are viable. We think they match up with the dates we need and the years we need. And we're going to invite them to formally bid. And they would then provide us a document like any major convention, trade show, or sporting event and say, respond to these 20 things by this date to tell us how you would do this event. So sequentially, it would be, yes, we have an interest, then hopefully we're a handful of city to get the request for proposal and put our best foot forward, and then send that in the next, say, 8 to 10 months.
2: Right.
0: And then within the next year, we would find out if we would be awarded a future host city.
2: Yeah, that's Chris Gall from Visit Indy. I can't thank you enough for the time and the insight today. Really appreciate everything that you guys did in Pittsburgh, all the note-taking, and I just want to say thanks for all you do for the city, man. You're a class act. You represent us all incredibly well, and you help bring this town to life with all of the games and the sporting events and the conventions that come to Indianapolis. So we're incredibly grateful for, you know, you helping make this an awesome place to live, and all of the entertainment you bring us and the national spotlight you put on Indianapolis. So just hope you have a great rest of the spring, Chris, and looking forward to what you and the team put together with that eventual pitch for the NFL draft.
0: Well, thanks for your interest. Thanks for having me on. Thanks for all you do. And by the way, go Colts.
3: There you go. The man who with the best hair in Indianapolis, if you ask me.
1: He does
3: Chris
1: have good
3: Gall.
1: Hair. Great hair.
3: Just a wonderful guy. We enjoy our chats with Chris Gall, the Executive Vice President and Chief Business Officer for Visit Indy. And that conversation with Chris regarding the draft was brought to you by MJ Companies. MJ Companies, your future in focus.
1: You know the draft is coming, too.
3: Yes.
1: Just a matter of time.
3: And that's one thing that I think we discussed a little bit during the combine, that it just seems like once, if it happens, the combine leaves, it's only fair that the Colts would be first in line to host the draft, because we know how well this city hosts events. And I think whatever Pittsburgh did that was so well, I think the Colts can up it, because every year the draft seems to get bigger and bigger, but it hasn't been to Indy, and I think Indy wouldn't slam it out of the park.
1: And there is that myth, and he talked about it, there is that rumor, that notion that, hey, you can't have both. Indianapolis can't have the scouting combine and they can't have the draft in the same year.
3: Right.
1: Not true at all. I think the NFL draft is the last big thing Indianapolis does not have
3: Agreed.
1: Within its portfolio in terms of hosting big events. So that's why I say it's just a matter of time with how well the city plans for these things, the thoughtfulness they put into their bids, and then once they get these opportunities, the job they do at knocking everything out of the park.
3: Yeah, and we're going to see that on full display a week from Sunday when the 110th running of the Indianapolis 500 comes off without a hitch because of 500-some-odd thousand people here, and Indy does it just so well. But that is time for our next time out here. We got one more segment for you. When we come back, we're going to close out the show with the Forum Credit Union Question of the Week, which centers around the Colts' international game in London. Which is more likely to happen, an international division or every team playing one international game a year? We will dive into that when we return right here on The Last Word, 93.5 and 107.5, The Fan.
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4: The Last Word is brought to you by Meijer. Meijer, the official super center of the Indianapolis Colts and proud sponsor of hundreds of local sports teams across the Midwest. And it is time for the Forum Credit Union Question of the Week, which I love this question, Matt. The Colts are set to play the Commanders in London this fall, which will mark the third international game for the Colts in the last 4 years. So which is more likely to happen, the NFL establishing a four-team international division, or the NFL playing 16 international games a year, which every team would play overseas once on an annual basis?
5: Yeah, I know we're up against it. I think it's way more likely that each team plays one game a year internationally.
4: Right.
5: And to be honest with you, I don't think we're all that far away from it. I mean, eventually we're going to get to 18 games, and I think the international games that you speak of, every team plays one per year on an annual basis, I think that gets baked into the new collective bargaining agreement. The NFL wants to be in as many global markets as possible. We're pretty much already there. We've got 9 international games a year.
4: Yep.
5: I just think there's way too many logistics and travel issues to have a permanent division four teams based in Europe or wherever. I think it makes way more sense to have a traveling road show globally where every team plays one game a year outside the United States.
4: I agree, but I don't think we're too far away from that really becoming a topic of conversation, having a four team international vision.
5: Just way too hard, man.
4: That'll be very logistical. That'll dive into everything.
5: I don't think it ever happens.
4: But you don't think so?
5: No, it's just it's too much logistics, too many headaches.
4: I don't know. I think the conversation will start.
5: I really do. I think every team's going to play one a year outside the United States, and that's going to be your globalization of the game.
4: Yeah, well, I don't think you're off there, and I think that's definitely a lot more soon than we realize, that we'll be playing games almost every week overseas. Well, there you go. The Forum Credit Union Question of the Week, which is brought to you by Forum Credit Union. 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Really appreciate you joining us here for the Last Word tonight. 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But for Matt Taylor, I'm Casey Vallier. Thanks a lot for joining us here on the Last Word. Trackside is up next right here on 93.5 and 107.

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13: Better than going upside down. That was the last time I was here on this boost level. So I'm just really proud of the execution. Pinzel Chevy was solid. You know, the guys ran before us, so we sort of knew what balance we needed to hit. So I think we got a really good test point there for the team. And we'll go back and scratch our heads a little bit more. But it's just going to get harder as the weekend goes on. It's going to get hotter. Bit of rain coming in as well. So just got to make every run count. And I felt like that was my best run of the weekend. So really happy to do that at that boost level. Feels a little loose as the run went on. Through 3 and 4, I was right on the edge there, so we'll try and make it a little bit comfy. As I said, it was talking to me, so we got to polish her and we'll come back with the Pinzel Yellow Submarines here, and it's got the American flag and the flag's flying pretty proudly, and we're having some fun.
14: Inside the Hensley Legal Group Race Command Center, it happens. Hire Hensley. Welcome into another Friday night edition of Trackside right here on 93.5 and 107.5. The Fan. No, I am not Kevin Lee. I'm not Greg Rakestraw, nor am I John Herrick. My name is Landon Coons. You usually don't hear my voice. I'm the producer of this show. I'm pulling a little bit of a double myself. Hosting, well, I should say co-hosting. We'll get to Kurt Cavan here in just a moment. And I am producing this ship by myself here tonight. Fast Friday has come and gone after a rain shower has come through and interrupted the first little bit of practice this morning. But practice just ended mere moments ago. The top time of the day inside for the no-toe speeds. Scott McLaughlin, fastest in no-toe with a 3:23.674. Alex Palou, second. Rinus VK, third. Alexander Rossi, fourth. Christian Rasmussen, fifth. Felix Rosenquist, sixth. Seventh, Connor Daly. Eighth, Pato O'Ward.
2: David Malukas. After dark, the Fever win it. They go.
14: David Malukas in ninth, and Santino Ferrucci in 10th. Once again, Landy Coons here with you. Kurt Cavan, you are here as well. Felix Rosenquist ended up being the fastest of them all today with a top speed of 233 miles per hour. Kurt, what would you say would be your big key takeaways for today's show?
3: Well, I think the big takeaway is that we're ready to go. You know, it's been 4 days of practice. We've seen, you know, I've called it the yo-yo effect. We've seen some drivers have good days early in the week, and then they yo-yo down the standings a bit. Now it's time to get serious. Boost went up today, so you saw about 100 extra horsepower. You, with that, saw 8 to 10 mile an hour jump in the, you know, the speeds. And then we start to see some people emerge. Alexander Rossi, for one. You mentioned Felix Rosenquist, who has qualified really well here in years past at 233.3. Third, Scott McLaughlin looked really good. Takuma Sato, fourth. You know, he qualified second last year. So, you know, you start to see some things. What we don't really know, and I know, you know, you just mentioned the no-toe report. By the way, I think you transposed some numbers. So let me give you a McLaughlin's no-toe time, which means there was no one in front of him for about 10 seconds because they factor out a period of time where he could get the aerodynamic draft, which would artificially increase his speed. So in the no-toe, they factor that out, and he ran 232.6. So outstanding, obviously, and it's about, we had three drivers in the 232 bracket for that no-toe report. Palou and VK joined him, so those three looked exceptional. But what you don't know is, did they complete the run? You know, you're going to have tomorrow in a qualifying session, and on Sunday you're going to have a qualifying run of four laps. Well, did Scott McLaughlin run all four laps? Did Alex Palou run all four laps? You know, what were those times? And, you know, unless you're charting every lap to know how the field actually stacks up with four lap runs, and by the way, not have cars to draft off of, you know, then you can, if you can do, put all that together, you can really start to see, you know, who's strong and who is not as strong. Let's set the stage, by the way. So qualifying on Saturday begins at 11 o'clock. We don't yet. This is a live show. This is the first time all month we have truly been live, and the draw for the qualifying order will be coming up here in a few minutes. And so as we get that information, we'll pass it along here on the show. But it'll start at 11 o'clock. Everybody will be guaranteed one opportunity to post a time. Four-lap average. We'll rank those accordingly. And at the end of the day, which at this point is scheduled for 5:50, that's important to know because it used to be 6 o'clock. People still get confused, but it's 5:50. The gun will go off, and at that point, we'll rank the 33 car and driver combinations based on their best four-lap run. And at that point, the drivers in position 16 through 33 will be locked into those positions. Also, for the race, so those drivers will be done with qualifying, and they will start 16th through 33. The drivers who have the fastest nine, they will advance to, essentially will be the third round of qualifying, which will be known as the fast six, or the fast 12, excuse me. Those nine will be in the fast 12. Drivers in positions 10, 11, 12, 13, 14, and 15, six of those drivers, they will be in second round qualifying on Sunday, and they will compete for the final three spots in the Fast 12. So I know that's a lot to consume right there, but then once we have the Firestone Fast 12 at late on Sunday, then those drivers will cut to six, and then the top six will go for the pole. So there's a lot there. Part of it is this change in format to give television even more opportunity to showcase the drivers under pressure. So that will be interesting. We've not done that before, but we've also not had 33 car and driver combinations locked in terms of participation in some time. So we only have 33. There'll be no actual bumping, but there will be things to watch over the weekend. Tomorrow, you'll be looking at that cutoff line between at the end of the top nine. So you want to be in the top nine so that you don't have to run the extra qualifying session in round two. So there'll be a battle for cars that are in the ninth, 10th, 11th spot. There'll also be this heated battle to make the top 15 so that you get to be on TV with your qualifying runs on Sunday. And so there'll be this interesting battle between drivers in, say, 13, 14, 15, 16, and 17 in that area. So that'll be sort of a bump area, if you will. So that'll be fun tomorrow. And, again, qualifying is going to start tomorrow at 11. We have a one-hour practice scheduled for 8:30 in the morning. Not real applicable from a weather standpoint, temperature standpoint, et cetera, but that's an opportunity to kind of make sure that your cars, whatever your changes you've made overnight, ready to go, all set for qualifying. I can tell you that as I look at the weather forecast, and I'm not a big Indiana weather forecast expert here, and I don't think there's a lot of predictability in Indiana weather, but at this point, we're looking for some rain, chances in the Speedway area 35-40% between 7 a.m., and that shows pretty much until 3 p.m. So there's a chance through the morning, early afternoon of rain. Everybody that's got a shot to make the qualifying run better take it, because right now it looks like you might only get one shot at this. So you're going to have to be on your game. So there's a lot kind of to consume right there. There's a lot of questions I know you'll have. You can send in your questions at Kevin Lee's Twitter account, my Twitter account. Landon Coons is manning the ship. Kevin's been talking all day, so here we go.
14: So, and then, Kurt, I have a question of myself now that I think about this. You mentioned that rain that could be coming in tomorrow. Last I checked my radar, according to the Fox 59 app, it is a 70% chance of rain for tomorrow. Say, by chance, there is a chance that there is no one gets any laps in, or if they do, there's like five cars that have ran already. Does it then, or Saturday ends up becoming an ultimate washout? You go to Sunday, does that mean that the field will be set, at least in terms of 16 through 33, in terms of points? And do the top 15 and up, 1 through 15, do they just go for the pole and so on and so forth?
3: So the rain contingency was not explained when the new format, or this year's format, was rolled out. So I can't answer the hypothetical there. Mm-hmm. Let's just point out that everybody is available and is provided the opportunity for one qualifying run. Now, is that all on the same day? Do they scratch? It depends on, I think it would largely depend on how many cars have the opportunity to make a run tomorrow, should part of the day get interrupted. We'll have to see how that plays out. It's not been, and look, the reason they don't spell out all the intricacies of how things will happen, the competitors have that information, but there's a lot of what ifs. You know, do you only get one car out? Do you get 32 cars out? What are the processes that happen? What if you don't get, what if everybody gets the opportunity to run, but only six cars accept their qualifying time? So there's a lot of variables in there, and they do leave some opportunity for interpretation, but I'm sure they have that all spelled out. They just haven't shared all of it.
14: Understandable. Thank you, Kurt. And then once again, looking back today on the fastest overall times, Felix Rosenqvist sitting P1, of course, this time with a toe at 233.372 miles per hour. Alexander Rossi second, Scott McLaughlin third, Takuma Sato fourth, and Marcus Ericsson in fifth of the overall timing sheet. Kurt, I mean, we look back at what we saw the last handful of days. Meyer Shank seemingly has struggled throughout this entire month. And granted, in overall times yesterday, Elio, Marcus, and Felix were all second through fourth. Does this mean, at least for today, I know you were saying last night with John Herrick, that Felix Rosenquist could be sneaky. Was this in a way of Felix showing, hey, like, I am a true contender for pole tomorrow, at least to make it into the top 15?
3: Well, everybody's, first of all, you want to do is make sure you're in the top 15. It'd be ideal if you were in the top 9. You'll take your chances from that point forward. But you got to make the top 9. That's, you know, for drivers like Rosenquist, Rossi, McLaughlin, those at the top of the leaderboard today, and those that believe they are contenders, you know, to win this race, they want to be in the top 9. That's their goal. Second goal is just to make sure you're in the top 15. And so, you know, you're just going to have to start rolling it and seeing how it plays out. Again, Rosenquist runs 233.3 today, but I don't know that I don't know what his four laps in that run, if they were all in that bracket. I don't know if that's sort of his four lap pace. It does show that that's his one lap pace, but again, is that enough to win the pole? I don't know. He may have to do something a little greater than that. We do look, by the way, look for the temperatures to climb as we go through the weekend. So in many respects, today was chilly. In many respects, today's not really representative of what we expect that we'll see come Sunday afternoon. But that qualifying session for the Fast Six is going to be at 6:35 p.m. So it's basically going to be held in the conditions that are most optimum usually on a given Sunday like that late in the day. So it may, you know, those higher temperatures that we're looking at for Sunday may have dissipated somewhat and may bring it back to what we saw today. But again, you got to run four laps. You got to run them under pressure. And, you know, if I had to sit here and give you two or three names that I think are truly pole contenders, and again, 48 hours still to go before we get to that point, I'd be looking at Alex Palou, no surprise, David Malukas, and Scott McLaughlin. I think the Penske cars look really good. Malukas and McLaughlin today ran one qualifying simulation each and put the car away for the day. They weren't out pounding laps. They weren't trying to do this multiple times. They ran once. Said we're good, put the car in the garage, we'll see you on Saturday. And Alex Palou, we just know he's been strong every day this week. Maybe not at the top of the leaderboard as he was the first day, but he's been really close to it. And I would expect him to be in that Firestone Fast Six come Sunday.
14: Palou looking to defend his win from a year ago. Palou has been seemingly inevitable this entire month of May, for the most part. Now, you mentioned Palou, Malukas, and McLaughlin. Let's dive in a little bit deeper on this. Give me three more drivers who you think could make up the Fast Six here. So what is your top six qualifying predictions come Sunday?
3: Well, you're going to have somebody in there that's a surprise. So if those three are just strong, somebody's going to be a surprise. So let's keep that in mind. I think Alexander Rossi's car looked really good today. Now, can they make the adjustments and hang on to that speed and that consistency come Sunday? It's hard to say. Ed Carpenter, his teammate at ECR, was really good today as well with the seventh fastest time. But I think in terms of the fourth driver in the mix for me is Connor Daly. I think that's number four. Number five, and I'm scrolling down, we got Malukas, McLaughlin, Connor Daly, and Felix Rosenquist. I'd have to put Rosenquist in there. So is that four or is that five? I think that's one, two, three, four, five. And the last one, I'm going to give you a surprise. Last year's surprise was Takuma Sato. Well, last year's real surprise was Robert Schwartzman, yeah. Someone we didn't think would... might not be able to get off the last row, given the inexperience of Prema Racing. Now, he's not in this year's field. He not only wasn't on the last row, he was on the first row, and even better than that, he was in the first spot. So I'm not sure there will ever be a bigger surprise than a first-year team with a first-year driver winning the qualifying session the way he did. And by the way, he was 13th last year on Fast Friday. So it wasn't like he had been at the top. So my surprise in this group, and he wasn't a surprise today, but my pick for that last spot is going to be Rinus VK. He has qualified well, and if we're going to have a surprise, it will be someone like him. And I don't know if I had five or six, but the other one, where is he at, that you might want to keep an eye on is, let me see how well he actually ran today. I just think Scott Dixon is going to be in the mix. I think he's going to be, if I gave you six, if I gave you seven, I think he's in that bracket as well. I think those are the ones that if you're asking me right now, and that's what you did, that's where I'd start.
14: I feel like you can never count out the Iceman, Scott Dixon. You know, he's got five pole positions here at the Indy 500. Me, myself, I will take, I don't know if this feels in a way like easy picks, but all three Team Penske guys and drivers look incredibly well. Give me all three Penske's, Newgarden, McLaughlin, Malukas. Pelot looks so incredibly good once again, so I'll agree with you on Pelot. I'll take Dixon just because Dixon's always in the fight. Dixon's always seems to kind of find his way up into that top six, and I don't know if it's really a surprise or not, because I was kind of waffling on this a little bit between Alexander Rossi and Takuma Sato. I would take Rossi just because we haven't seen him up in the 500, at least in qualifying, for a hot minute, at least since the Arrow McLaren days, or even the Andretti days, if you really want to go that far. So that would be my six. I have been really impressed with how Rossi's been able to handle his car, and especially in traffic. That car looks, it's very reminiscent of Colton Herta's 2024 Indy 500 when he started deep in the field and he was able to work his way up through traffic before ultimately a crash ended up taking him out for the race.
3: So you don't have Connor Daly in that mix.
14: See, Kurt, you're putting me on the spot here, man. Like, I
3: know it's difficult.
14: It is very difficult. So if we had a top 15 or a top 9, I would 100% put Connor in there. I think after what we saw today in the qualifying sims that he laid down today, like, I just don't think he was quite there for top 6 material. I think he's right on the verge. I mean, I would absolutely love it if Connor were to make the fast 6. I would like that to be an ultimate fairy tale come true to see, I mean, a Hoosier-born driver on pole for the Indy 500. That'd be really cool. But I think he just needs a little bit more.
3: I agree with you. I mean, he's kind of at the, you know, the 4, 5, 6, 7 type of range for me going into the qualifying session, but he's looked really good. The one that I think he's better than at this point is Joseph Newgarden. Joseph does not qualify particularly well. He's had a front row start. He may have had two, but he's been here now, 13 years, and he's just, His qualifying average through the years has not been at the level at which he has raced. So that's the one I might put a little contention to in our discussion. But the beauty is, you know, as you're looking at the top nine, and as I said, the first objective is to kind of get in the top 15 and the next one to get into nine. In both of those line items, I think we've got five or six drivers that think they can make that. In terms of the top 15, I bet there are 20 to 22 drivers who go to bed this evening and think they can make the top 15. And that's great competition. It'll be great for, especially if we have enough time to get, you know, a fair amount of qualifying tomorrow, because once you get through the line and once you have, you know, kind of a line of demarcation, if you will, in terms of where the top 15 line is, then if you're 16th, you're going to go into the line and say, I'm not, I don't have to withdraw my time, but I'm going to try to beat get my way into the top 15. And same thing, if you're 22nd and you think you have a shot to get in the top 15, you're going to take that shot. Same thing if you're running 25th and you feel like, you know, the session just didn't go well for you. So that'll be something fun to watch. The interesting one of all of these, that we're not talking about here is, where is Will Power? You know, Will Power is 71 poles in his NTT IndyCar Series career. That is easily the record all time. He's 14th today, but he has, through the week, been in the low 20s out of 33 drivers. So it's not been a very good, it's not been a strong week for him. And honestly, the Andretti's as a whole, Kirkwood has had gremlin issues that we saw today that just prohibited them from putting the kind of simulated run together that they would like. Erickson's been a little better. In fact, I think you would say a lot better. Erickson today was fifth, and at one point he was one of those days he was second or third. I forget which day. I've got it here, but you know, it's anyway. The Andretti's are kind of a wild card for me.
14: I can agree with that take. And you mentioned Kirkwood having the issues, and we saw one earlier today with Santino Ferrucci having a bit of his engine issues. And it was funny while you were mentioning that about the Andretti's, I got a text from our former producer of Trackside, Elijah Robertson. He thinks Christian Rasmussen could do something out of the blue, try to make a run for that top 15, or even Santino Ferrucci if it wasn't for that engine kerfuffle he had during the day.
3: Yeah, I think Rasmussen could be a factor. He could be that wild card I threw at VK just because I thought, you know, his qualifying here in the past has been outstanding, and he's been on the front row several times, and you know, just would feel like the surprise that the Fast Six would surely welcome. But it could be Rasmussen. That's an ECR car. ECR cars have qualified well here historically. Ed's finished on the pole three times. Rossi, as we mentioned, look strong, and they've had others, VK, when he was in that seat as well. So, and obviously Christian Rasmussen won last year's Milwaukee race, not the same, but he's shown, you know, really well in oval races. I think he was sixth here last year in the race. So yeah, it's not too far fetched to think that Christian Rasmussen could be that sleeper in the top six.
14: And with that, qualifying drawing is underway outside the Pagoda Plaza out at Indianapolis Motor Speedway. We'll take a quick break, and we'll try to cover some, as much of this as we can, of where drivers will roll off in tomorrow's qualifying session. Inside the Hensley Legal Group Race Command Center, it happens. Hire Hensley. It is Fast Friday on Trackside on 93.5 and 107.5 The Fan.
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14: It is Trackside. Fast Friday has come and gone inside the Hensley Legal Group Race Command Center. It happens. Hire Hensley. Producer Leah DeCoons in the big chair tonight for K Kevin Lee. Kurt Cavan is here as well. He is out at the greatest race course in the history of the world, the Indianapolis Motor Speedway. The qualifying draw actually is underway as we speak. And Kurt, who we can actually see on the draw results so far?
3: We do. We have Eric Smith of our staff giving me play-by-play. So this is live information. Scott Dixon's son, the third child of the family, drew pill number one for his father. So Scott Dixon gets to go for his sixth, which would be a record-tying sixth Indianapolis 500 pole. He can begin that journey in the first qualifying position. We're starting to see some other ones filter in. Ed Carpenter will go fourth. Renus VK fifth. Scott McLaughlin sixth. Nolan Siegel seventh. And by the way, I would add that anyone who draws in the first 12, at least in normal times, normal weather at Indianapolis, you want to take that qualifying run in the first hour. So if the qualifying session starts at 11, it'll start to really warm up about 12:15. So that usually means 10 to 12 drivers per hour. So you want to be in that most advantageous time slot to make a qualifying attempt. So that's really advantageous for Scott Dixon, for Ed Carpenter, for Renus VK, Scott McLaughlin, Nolan Siegel. Those are all in the first seven. The only asterisk I'll put beside that is if we don't know what time qualifying starts tomorrow, and let's just say the session is, you know, has better conditions at, you know, 3 o'clock than it does if we start at 1 o'clock, well, that could upset the order just a bit in terms of who has the advantage. But if we start on time, typically the 11 o'clock and early starters will have the advantage. So let me run down some other ones for you. Will Power, he will start the qualifying session in the 10th spot. We don't have all of them yet drawn. So if I skip from Siegel in 7th to Power in 10th, it's because we don't have 8 and 9 drawn yet. Felix Rosenquist will roll off 11th. Santino Ferrucci 12th. Marcus Ericsson 13th. Connor Daly 14th. We're going to skip down to Pato Award is 18th. David Malukas 19th. Alexander Rossi 20th. Kyle Collette, the rookie, one of four rookies in this field, will go 24th. Takuma Sato 26th. Christian Rasmussen 27th. Jack Harvey 30th. And Alex Palou 31st. So at first blush, Dixon is a big winner in the first spot. Scott McLaughlin is a big winner in the sixth spot. You wouldn't be too happy if you're Alex Palou in the 31st spot. His wife drew that one, by the way. Alexander Rossi buried a bit at 20th. And we do now know that Christian Lundgaard drew the second spot. I don't think he's a pole contender, but he could be in the, you know, certainly in the 15. Joseph Newgarden's wife, Ashley, just drew. She drew number 9 for her husband, Joseph Newgarden. You know, we've seen some good speeds from Dry and Reinbold. By the way, they've not had a front row starter. If Connor Daly can deliver one for them, they've not had a front row starter since Robbie Buell in 2002. Jack Harvey goes 30th, so that's not advantageous as we look at it at first blush based on the weather forecast that we're unsure about tomorrow, and Connor Daly goes 14th. So that's what you got at the moment, and these will continue to filter in here in the next, I don't know, 15 minutes as we finish up the draw. I think there's probably about, I don't know, 12 left, and we'll see how they shake out.
14: I feel like there's definitely a lot of heavy hitters kind of spread out fairly well across the board. And one of them I want to keep an eye out on. You mentioned Kyle Collette. He seems to me like he is early Indy 500 Rookie of the Year contender. Would you agree?
3: Yeah, I think that's a possibility. Dennis Hauger has been down quite a ways in the running order. By the way, live here on Trackside, Marcus Armstrong will roll off 17th. Elio Castroneves will go for his fifth pole. He will begin that journey from the 25th spot. Yeah, I think so. Dennis Hauger would be the one in terms of the season that you would look for to win Rookie of the Year and from the NTT IndyCar Series, along with Kyle Collette. Mick Schumacher is another one. And for this race, Jacob Abel, who participated in last year's race but did not earn a starting spot. Those are your four rookies in this race. Yeah, Kyle Collette's probably, based on what we've seen in the practice sessions, is probably the most likely to finish the highest. But remember, this is not always about, you know, who finishes the highest in terms of the rookie voting. And I say that from the standpoint, you know, Dennis Hauger and Kyle Collette, they ran the Indy Next by Firestone Championship last year. They ran oval races. They finished 1-2 in the standings. Hauger 1, Collette 2. They combined to win, I think, 8 of the 14 races. Mick Schumacher's never seen an oval until the Phoenix race. If he were to be maybe just, you know, have a clean day, have a good month, finish a couple spots behind Kyle Collette, I wouldn't be surprised if he'd garner some more votes than you would expect. It wouldn't necessarily go to the highest finishing rookie. So just something to keep in mind. Two more have come in terms of where they will start the qualifying process. Louis Foster, 28th. Jacob Abel, the rookie, will roll off 32nd of the 33. We've probably got 6 or 8 still. We've not seen Schumacher's starting position in the qualifying draw. I know Catherine Legg, we've not seen where she will qualify or at least have the first opportunity to do so.
14: And then we also kind of mentioned, too, going back with Mick Schumacher. And I saw right before I left to come downtown Indy here in our studios, Mick Schumacher had a little bit of a close call off the exit of 3. Didn't brush the wall, didn't hit anything, but he got close. And we've had a fairly clean month so far. No one has crashed so far. And I don't want to put any like bad omens on it or something, but in a way for Mick, do you think this could kind of be like, ooh, like this qualifying stuff is the real deal?
3: Well, tomorrow's when you find out if you got the moxie to deliver four good laps. And really the best qualifying runs that you see are the ones where the time difference between the four laps is minimal. That's when you know a driver's executed whatever and extracted whatever there is in the car. It's when you have I think about the Danica Patrick run as a rookie where she nearly sent it into the wall in turn one on the first lap. Her laps were kind of all over the place in that particular run. And so, you know, when you can have four consistent laps, that's what the chief steward will say to the drivers as they get ready to roll out. Give me four good ones. Brian Barnhart used to say that to everyone. That's when you know the driver has done a good job and it's given the everything the car has to offer. So we'll see what Mick has to say about his first qualifying effort at Indy, and if he's got to do it a couple times, that may add to the pucker level. A couple quick news items. As Eric Smith feeds me the information, Dennis Hauger will be 21st in the qualifying line, Kiffin Simpson 29th, Stingray Robb will be 22nd, and Graham Rahal drew the 8th spot. So a good qualifying draw for Graham Rahal. Again, I say good qualifying draw. That depends on what the weather looks like when we start the qualifying session. If it's a typical day in Indiana, the best time will be from 11 until 12, and you'll get 10 to 12 drivers in that hour-long session, and they typically will have the best chance to move on. A lot of times we don't even see those drivers who went early make another qualifying run that day because that's probably as good as they're going to get. The weather was perfect, and they got their best run, but in this case, the weather's going to be a little unpredictable in that, you know, late morning to early afternoon. We'll see what the day holds. But anyway, that's that. Romain Grosjean just drew the 16th spot. We are still missing, Eric said Scott McLaughlin. We do know Scott McLaughlin. We are missing the 16 and the 33. I think we have Ed Carpenter, so I think he's those are the spots. We're missing who's going to run third, who's going to run 15th, 16th, and 33rd. So we got three left because Grosjean just drew 16. So the third spot is still up for grabs. Catherine Legg, I know, still hasn't, we haven't seen her where she's going to start. I'm looking through the field. Let's see, who else are we missing? Ryan Hutter-Reay. Ryan Hutter-Reay will go third. So good for him. He's not had the best of months yet. And maybe it's time to grab a quick break. And we come back, we'll tell you who will qualify in the 15th and 33rd spot. 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
5: 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Landon Coons, Kurt Cavan here with you. And before we kind of wrap up with our qualifying draw, I wanted to get to some quick housekeeping things here as we wrap up our show here tonight. Jacob Abel, new sponsor on the car for him, Texas Roadhouse. Looks pretty cool. They just took off the Abel construction stickers and stuck on Texas Roadhouse. Always love that. If we can get some free rolls, that would be even better.
17: Rolls.
5: I mean, Kurt, don't you want some free Texas Roadhouse rolls? Wouldn't that be cool?
17: I need the peanuts.
5: The peanuts are good. I'll give you that. The peanuts are incredibly good. A couple other things. It was announced earlier today, Brendan Frazier will be named the honorary starter for the 500, and Jordan Sparks will be the national anthem singer come Sunday, May 24th. And then I feel like this one was kind of a weird one, but also as a my inner child was pretty happy on this. The new IndyCar themed Monster Jam monster truck called Power Rush, driven by Camden Murphy. It was debuted, out near the big Sam's Club, mega store out in the middle of the fan zone. Kurt, I don't know if you got a chance to see it. Have you seen it yet?
17: No, I've not seen it, but they are on track tomorrow.
5: They will be on track tomorrow in an attempt for a land speed record come Sunday. And that qualifying attempt, or that world record speed attempt, will actually be from 3:15 to 3:45 come Sunday. And then I feel like I had one other thing as I'm looking down my list here. We saw a couple NASCAR Cup drivers earlier in the week. We saw Cole Custer out and about. We also saw Carson Hocevar out there as well. I think it'd be pretty cool for either one of those two guys to do the double. You know, we've seen Kyle Larson do it the last few years, and we're seeing Catherine Legg do it this year. Yeah, those are just some of the last housekeeping notes here. Kurt, I'll toss it to you here as we got just about, we got about 4 minutes here. Who were the last to draw here from qualifications come tomorrow?
17: So Mick Schumacher's first attempt at the four most harried laps in motorsports history. That comes off in the 15th position. Catherine Legg, unfortunately, drew the last spot. So that's when we'll see her recapping, because, you know, we're assuming you're not in the car for the whole time. Scott Dixon will go first. Second will be, I had a

0: look because I came in different order. Second will be Christian Lundgaard. Third, Ryan Hunter-Reay. Fourth, Ed Carpenter, followed by Rinus VK, Scott McLaughlin, and Nolan Siegel. So there's your top seven in the qualifying line. Alex Palou goes 31st. You would have to say if he's not the favorite to finish, then with the pole and I mean, he has to be among the favorites for both the pole and the race. And if he's going to do that, he's going to have to come from the 31st qualifying position. It can be done. Depends on how the weather looks. And I'm delaying here just a little bit. The great Arnie Schrieben has sent me the Fast Friday four-lap averages. And number one, not surprisingly, Felix Rosenquist, followed by Scott McLaughlin, Alexander Rossi. So they have effectively backed up what they were able to do in a single-lap run. So important there. Pato O'Ward was fourth, Alex Palou fifth, and David Maluka sixth. Funny, we were talking about Scott Dixon kind of being on that fringe of sixth and seventh. Well, Maluka was sixth, Scott Dixon was seventh, Marcus Ericsson was eighth. These are among the drivers, you know, we think will be right on the fringe of making the Fast Six. And interestingly, Jack Harvey put four laps together that were faster than Connor Daly's four laps. So a lot of things, a lot of fun to be had. I think we're out of time now, so I'll kind of wrap it up. Matt, I'll let you wrap it up. You've been waiting on this opportunity.
1: No, you're good. We got about a couple more minutes here left. Real quick, one other thing I do remember, one of my last housekeeping things or last questions here I would kind of want to say. With Jacob Abel's Texas Roadhouse cars, I want to know, what are some of your favorite Indy 500 schemes that you've seen this year? Like, give me a top three.
0: Well, I think Felix Rosenquist, country music look is outstanding.
1: The Morgan Wallen, yeah.
0: Look, yeah, I think from the first time I saw it, the Kiffin Simpson's Sunoco car is outstanding. Really looks like, you know, Mark Donahue in 72.
1: Yeah.
0: It's just a beautiful race car. Look, I'm a sucker for the Pennzoil car, so anytime we see Pennzoil cars, that's important because it's a, for me, that's Rick Mears, and it's Johnny Rutherford. You know, all those yellow cars are just outstanding. You know, I like the variants in the Arrow McLaren cars. I think those are really cool. I don't know. You got a favorite?
1: I mean, I do love Catherine Legg's chrome car, the Elf cosmetics car.
0: Yeah.
1: Chrome looks cool on any given thing. I do like the Morgan Wallen car just because partially I am a Morgan Wallen fan. And I went through this entire show without trying to name drop one of his songs into the show, but I will give one that Felix Rosenquist, is the problem coming up for. He could be the problem coming up on Sunday, but that's my one Morgan Wallen joke I will make throughout this entire show. I do like Catherine Legg. I do like Felix Rosenquist. I like Ryan Hunter-Reay. I like the purple and the white. I feel like you don't see many purple Indy cars.
0: Yeah. The one, I wish the Penske cars for Joseph Newgarden looked different in the Shell livery year over year so that when they're sitting in the museum and he's won two or three or four of these, that they don't all look the same. So that's maybe my one, you know, just make some tweaks. But otherwise, I'm a big fan of several of them.
1: I could agree with you on that. And one last thing, the Scott McLaughlin car kind of feels like a reverse retro to the old Sam Hornish Jr. car with the big American flag on the side. And with that, our time has ran out here on 93.5 and 107.5 The Fan. 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It happens, Hire Hensley. For Kurt Cavan, I'm Landon Coons. Jake and Mike are coming up next on Beyond the Bricks.
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